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1: Great radio stations everywhere, along with Sam and Polo. The Joe Pags Show. Monitoring what's going on at the convention in Dallas. As we speak, it was Dr. Oz. I think he's finishing up.
2: Ferrari. She bought a Ferrari and seven other luxury vehicles with the money she stole. And that jewelry you saw, that jewelry is part of a $2 million collection found in her safe when she was arrested.
1: Wow. He's showing pictures of jewelry and cars and all sorts of stuff that I guess alleged fraudsters had been buying and just living off of you and me all over the place. Probably focusing on California because he went out to California and exposed 100 or so different places, alleged facilities, hospice facilities that weren't doing anything except collecting government money. The government, of course, getting that money from you and me. I think, was the president supposed to speak this hour or beginning of next hour, Sam?
3: At 8 p.m. Central.
1: Ah, when you said 8 p.m., I thought it was going to be Eastern. I thought we were going to get lucky. For those who wonder, we get done at 8 p.m. Central and we do the show live. Some of you get the show afterwards, which we love. We love being on the stations. But if you hear us talking about something that you already know, it's because we've done the show earlier. We are live 6 to 9 p.m. Eastern Time, 5 to 8 p.m. Central, 3 to 6 Pacific. Not going to forget you, Mountain, 4 to 7. So that's what we do. And if I see another, you know, big person come up here, I definitely will bring it up. I have to bring this one up, though, because we're talking about election season. We're talking about the future of the country and who's going to be running the House, the Senate, and the presidency, and so on. The guy who we all saw doing drugs on video from his laptop, the guy that we all saw with girls or women, ages unknown, on video, the guy that we've seen in massive disarray and was alleged to have been connected to all sorts of fraud and weird stuff in Ukraine, the guy who was given full

0: a full pardon by his dad for almost a full 11 years. It was like 10 years and 11 months. Full pardon. Anything he did. It didn't matter what he did. Anything he did, pardoned. He now says he might have to run for president. I can't. What? Sam, did you see this? Hunter Biden thinks that he has to run for president?
1: What?
0: Please, I kid you not.
1: Stop. This timeline is not it.
0: I can't. Hunter Biden says he may have to run for president in 2028 after earlier dismissal. This is by David Zimmerman, Washington Examiner. Hunter Biden signaled he is considering running for president in 2028, just weeks after he dismissed the idea, speaking with radio host John Catsimatidis. Our good friend John had him on the show, Sam, really?
1: What is this? Like, how are they even on a show together?
0: I don't know.
1: What?
0: I don't get it. Biden said he may have to run for the White House if he gets Catsimatidis' endorsement. The comment appeared to be a joke, considering Catsimatidis is a conservative donor and an ally of President Donald Trump. Catsimatidis, for those who don't know, we call him Cats. He's the owner of WABC in New York, also massive grocery store chains in New York. He's a good guy. We know him very well. In fact, we had him on this program twice now, and once was when he was considering buying CNN. So John is a billionaire. He somehow got Hunter Biden on there. Still, Biden could be entertaining the prospect of following in his footsteps in the 2028 presidential campaign. And, I mean, what do you, if you're running against, I mean, if I were a Republican running for president in 28, I would want this guy to be running as a Democrat. I don't have to say anything. You just show the pictures from the laptop or the videos. What are you kidding me? People are delusional, man. In an August 21st interview with late night show Bill Maher, the younger Biden suggested he'd be struggling with his addictions if he ever decided to run for president. Quote, no, I haven't thought about running, he said on HBO's Real Time with Bill Maher. Here's my thing. If I announce for president, then somebody should check and see if I relapsed. Biden has been open about his struggles with drug and alcohol addiction with the release of his 2021 memoir, Beautiful Things. He recently celebrated 7 years of sobriety, he claims. Let me add in, he claims. Will you just say it as if you know that he's sober? You don't know that writer of this story. The 56-year-old was once the prime subject of the infamous laptop scandal that broke 1 month before the 2020 election, which resulted in a win for former President Joe Biden, allegedly, I added. The laptop's contents detailed the extent of his son's drug use, firearm possession, tax problems. They didn't mention all the women. And sexual deviancy, let's add that. Hunter Biden was later put on trial for federal gun and tax offense charges. However, his father gave him a full and unconditional presidential pardon covering all federal offenses he allegedly committed between 2014 and 2024. While critics have pointed to his past legal troubles as disqualifying for higher office, the former first son emphasized adherence to the legal system as his core prerequisite for being elected president. Come on, dude. Here's my qualification for becoming president. If you believed in the Constitution of the United States of America that you swear to uphold and protect, I want the next president to commit one thing, to adhering to the rule of law, he told Catsimatidis. In the event he becomes president, Hunter Biden indicated he would want to help people who have struggled with various types of addictions like him. The things that I care most about is the 50 million Americans that are still suffering from their addictions. I'm sorry, this guy cannot rehabilitate his image. I hope that he's rehabilitated himself from drugs. I hope that he's better. I don't wish him any physical ill will. None of that. But you must be out of your mind. You must be a crazy person.
2: Was this the interview where he said that he was a little gay?
0: I have no idea if he said that to Catsimatidis or not. I know that he was doing interviews about 6 months ago, that he sort of went away, and now he's back doing interviews again. He said he's a little gay?
2: I'll have to find it.
0: Find that for me, because I did not hear that. But then again, if I see there's a Hunter Biden interview, I think that Tucker Carlson did an interview with him that was lengthy. I didn't watch it. I don't care what Hunter Biden has to say. I know who the guy is from the laptop. Let's dip into the convention. This is Byron Donalds now. He's running for governor of Florida. And he is actually the Republican nominee for governor.
3: ...crisis that is hurting hardworking families all across America. Now they're running, saying that they're the ones that are going to fix it. But let me ask all of you here tonight, do you let the arsonist become the firefighter? Because make no mistake, the Democrats created the inflation that's crippling families, and we, the Republican Party, we have the resume and the credentials and the plans and the policies to get our country back on track.
0: U.S. Representative Byron Donalds running for governor of Florida. He's speaking live in Dallas.

0: guy chose Dr. Fauci over Florida.
1: And the big bull line.
0: And wait till you let me tell you what he wants to do with your wallets. He is proposing a complete takeover of property insurance in Florida, a complete takeover by the government. Think about what that means for your family. When the big storm hits, you know who's going to get stuck with the bill? You will. His plan creates a massive statewide hurricane tax. And that tax just doesn't hit people living on the coast. It will hit inland homeowners. It will hit renters. It will hit people with car insurance policies. Every single hardworking Floridian will be forced to bail out his broke, government-run insurance monopoly. Florida cannot afford David Jolly. And America cannot afford the Democrat Party.
1: Boom. Exactly right. It's Byron Donald speaking at the Republican midterm convention that is in Dallas. And as we said, we'll dip in as we can. Of course, we've had Byron on the show. Before him, it was Dr. Oz. We've had him on the show. The president is to speak tonight. We, of course, have had him on the show 15 times. So we're going to cover it the best that we can. We've got a live feed coming in from there. We're dipping into C-SPAN. There's also live feeds over on X. So we're going to keep on grabbing some information as it comes in. But I just thought that it would be – I had to let you know that Hunter Biden thinks he can run for president. I had to let you know that. Which just blows my mind. It just does. I mean, there's something completely disconnected in that guy's head. Where are you on where things are a little less than 2 months out from the midterm elections? Are you planning to go? A lot of people don't vote in the midterm. I vote in every election I can, but I just like to take part. A lot of people don't vote in the midterms. A lot of people just vote for the general. A lot of people only go and vote for one race. Like they'll vote just for the president and leave, or they'll vote just for the Senate and leave. You know, this is about control of the House and Senate, which is a very big deal. The sales job that the Democrats will do from now until Election Day is the price of gas. You're Tallarico, the idiot, talking about how diesel is $6 a gallon, whatever, so that we stop talking about the six genders that he brought up that don't exist. But they're going to keep on attacking, where are you today? And I think it's unfortunate that we're still in this quagmire. Not a quagmire. I don't want Pete Hegseth mad at me. In this operation in Iran that I want to see an end date. I don't mean I want the president to come out and say it's going to end on September 26th. I don't have to do that. I wanted to say, yeah, we're just about done. This thing's going to be done before the midterms. Period, end of story. I think that's going to affect people, make them stay home. I truly don't think anybody who's a Republican or conservative will ever go and hold their nose and vote for a liberal or a Democrat because they don't like the war in Iran or because of any other specific topic. I think they're more apt to stay home. If you stay home, you're giving half a vote to the other side. Don't do that. So where are you? Are you planning on going? Do you know the date? Are you going to go in early November and say, I'm going to go and vote. I'm going to make sure my voice is heard. I can't have the Senate and the House go over to Democrats and then have two full years of nothing getting done because of the logjam that'll happen in Congress. 888-941-PAGS, 888-941-7247, joepags.com. 100% want to hear from you because, I mean, at the end of the day, this is gonna set what happens in this country. Either happy days are here again or completely molasses in Congress at the administration level in Washington, D.C., and we get nothing done. And I think that our adversaries would like to see that happen. I think the president's right when he says Iran would like to hold this over till after the midterm so that he loses some ability to do what he's doing. 888-941-PAGS, 888-941-7247, joepags.com. Let's talk about what's going on with Lean by Brickhouse. Lean is a supplement that was devised by doctors and researchers. 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
2: Great to have you. The convention is underway in Dallas. We are monitoring that. Even as we speak, if something hot comes up, we will definitely go to it and bring it to you. Meantime, a couple of stories jumped out that you sent me, Sam. First one, I'm sorry. I think a 10% chance is really, really bad. And many people would say 10%, that's not a big chance at all. It's a small chance.
3: It depends on what you're talking about.
2: Right. Paul, did you ever find what you were talking about? Did he say he was gay on some podcast or something?
4: I sent it to you.
2: Just tell me.
4: I mean, it says he did.
2: Do we know what podcast it was?
4: Let me see.
2: I mean, he told somebody I'm a little gay?
4: It says he's 48.6% gay, only a little bit.
2: Does it say what podcast this was?
4: A recent interview with progressive political commentator Luke Beasley.
2: Never heard of him. All right, so I might be wrong, but if you're a little gay, you're gay, right? Sam, anything on that?
3: I mean, right?
2: Are there different levels of gay?
3: You could be bi, I guess, but isn't that like still like on the gay spectrum? You know what I mean?
4: I think even if you're a little person, you're still just gay. You're not like a little gay.
2: I'm confused. If anybody wants to vote for that loser, then it's on you. I mean, there's something wrong with you. Yeah, this 10% story gets me. News Nation says, Anthropic worker estimates 10% chance AI could kill humans by 2036. Am I missing something here? I think 10% is too high. I think the percent of AI killing humans should probably be zero. Call me crazy. Story goes on. Several Anthropic researchers have raised concerns about the potential for artificial intelligence to become uncontrollable, with one warning AI could potentially destroy humanity by the end of the decade. That's not a big deal, I guess. Just destroy humanity. The people building AI earnestly believe it could kill us all by the end of the decade. Anthropic AI researcher Jacob Coxon, who resigned Tuesday, wrote on social media, "This is not a marketing stunt." Coxon said the executives and senior researchers may use more measured language publicly while privately expressing serious concerns about the risks. No other human activity poses this level of danger, he wrote. Anthropic Alignment science lead Evan Humbinger, responded to Coxon and agreed with his assessment. Jacob is correct here. We really do earnestly believe AI could kill all humans. Humbinger, H-U-B-I-N-G-E-R. Sam?
3: Humbinger.
2: Apollo.
4: Harbinger?
2: It could be. I mean, I think Harbinger is a different thing, but Harbinger?
4: I didn't say Harbinger.
2: What'd you say?
4: Harbinger.
2: Harbinger?
4: Harbinger.
3: Bless you.
2: I like Sam's pronunciation. What was it again?
3: Huckabert.
2: Huckabert.
4: Something got stuck in her throat there.
2: I think it's Huckabert. I think that's actually what it is. AI developers believe tech could eventually cause human extinction. Samuel Marks, Anthropic Scalable Oversight Lead, also weighed in. He said, AI developers believe the technology could cause human extinction or similarly catastrophic outcomes. This could happen in the next few years. Marks wrote, in general, the more senior the employee, the more concerned they are. That's good news. Here I've got three AI things open right now on my screen. I guess before the end of the show, they could off me. Sam, are you worried about that?
3: 10% chance.
2: Paul, actually used AI once the other day, which was actually pretty interesting.
4: And it still didn't work, so.
2: Well, I didn't try it, but I mean, yeah. I don't think what it said made any sense.
4: I mean, clearly they've seen Terminator, because that sounds exactly what they're talking about.
2: Yes.
4: So.
2: It does.
4: Like, it can like happen. That. It's like, of course it can happen. I mean, anything can happen.
2: So you're saying there's a chance.
4: Yes.
2: Yeah, 10% that it's going to kill all of us.
4: I mean, it sounds like the weather people when they're like, oh, yeah, 10% chance of rain. And then
2: Humbinger?
4: It's like,
2: are you saying Humbinger again?
4: Yes, I am.
2: Humbinger. Humbinger chance.
4: Yes.
2: And I gotta before we hit the bottom, I got to do this, though. You'll let me know. Stupid story of the day. I mean, as if the Hunter Biden story doesn't qualify. It did. It was in the running. This is the dumbest story of the day. Woke Seattle Police Department mocked for calling shooters trigger pullers. An absurd rebrand effort. This is from Chris Nessie over at the New York Post.

0: The Seattle Police Department sparked a wave of social media mockery after unveiling a doublespeak euphemism for shooters, now opting to formally refer to criminals who commit acts of gun violence as trigger pullers. Interim Seattle Police Chief Andre Sellis soft-launched the woke rebranding during a Monday press conference after a weekend of shootings left three people dead and three others wounded. Quote, we're working with business owners, increasing patrols, bike patrols, working with our community response group and our gun violence reduction group as well, he said, in response to a reporter asking him to get specific about the proactive measures the department's planning on using. Where does he say it? I mean, he's got to say it here somewhere. Where's the quote? They're doing anything about the shootings themselves or making sure that they don't overstep boundaries with criminals. You still get shot either way. The word choice didn't stop it. Additionally, they'll now refer to cannibals as alternative protein enthusiasts, said one other commenter. Trigger pullers, really? There's no crime here. There weren't any shootings. We had a couple of trigger pulls over the weekend. That's not a shooting. Keep it here. We come back part two with Roger Stone.
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4: Part two now with Roger Stone. We continue breaking down the midterms. Then we get in earnest into Russia collusion, that lie, into what happened in 2020 with China's involvement, and why the media is lying as if it never really happened. Now part two with Roger Stone. You made a point here that actually, you know, made my brain move a little bit, that you have to make Trump the question on the ballot this November. He's not on the ballot, but if it doesn't go the right way, he's going to be impeached every day, you know, twice on Sunday. They will impeach him nonstop if you lose the House of Representatives. His entire agenda will stop in its tracks. I think we have to make people understand, if you voted for him and if you want him to do what he said he would do, he can't do it if you don't keep the House.
5: I think that's absolutely crucial. If you want to keep any of the progress, whether it's the drop in crime, whether it is the extraordinary number of jobs that have been created since he became president. You saw the job numbers. They well exceeded the expectations of all of the so-called experts. There's a lot of good things to talk about here, but they're not getting through. This is what Republicans need to be talking about. And you're absolutely right. The Democrats make no bones about it. If they take back the House, they'll move immediately to impeachment. They'll move immediately to investigating anybody who's close to President Trump, including as Hakeem Jeffries himself said, you know, the president and his own family. This is very personal. But at the same time, Joe, let's not forget the fact that the Democrat Party has their own problem. The once great party of John F. Kennedy, of Harry Truman, Daniel Patrick Moynihan, party that believed in free enterprise, capitalism, a strong national defense, God, that party has been taken over by a radical clique of Marxo-maniacs. These people are fanatics. And they look at Chuck Schumer and Hakeem Jeffries, and they're too conservative for them.
4: That's
5: if
4: crazy.
5: If you don't think Chuck Schumer is looking over his shoulder at AOC every single day, then you don't understand what's going on in the Democrat Party.
4: Great point. It's Roger Stone, Amazing Mind. Go and get his books. Go check out The Roger Stone Show, StoneZone.com, and more. Let's talk about Russia collusion that was fake. How do I know that? Because Tulsi Gabbard, the DNI, as we just talked about a little while ago, released the information, and it was fake. We now know that the United States government, the administration under Obama, knew that Russia was not able to do anything to sway the election in 2016. That was known just days after the election. Then he convened a meeting in his office, and it had all the players, Clapper, Brennan, you had Loretta Lynch, you had Susan Rice, down the list, you had Biden, you had Obama, and they made the decision, according to Tulsi Gabbard, in that information she released, to say, let's say they did collude. Let's say that did happen, and let's go with that. They showed up on all the Sunday shows, and this is what went on. And Roger, they've been investigating President Trump for years over this, and it was all fake. Just give me, from the outset, give me your general view from 30,000 feet, and then your view from being in the middle of it. After all that information was let out, the AP is still reporting as if it still happened.
5: Yeah, it's really quite extraordinary. Look, I'm a big fan of Tulsi Gabbard. I think what she did was very valiant, but she basically declassified all the documents that leave no doubt whatsoever that there was a seditious conspiracy that began in 2016 in a White House meeting with Obama in the chair and Joe Biden as a cheerleader. Susan Rice was there. James Comey was there. John Brennan, one of the major ringleaders, was there. General James Clapper was there. And this is the beginning of one seditious conspiracy that goes from Russian collusion, the falsification of the so-called Steele dossier, which is a totally phony report that was financed by Hillary Clinton, that it gets inserted by John Brennan into President Obama's daily intelligence brief so they can rationalize the appointment of Robert Mueller, who then turned around and tried to pressure me into giving false testimony against President

0: Trump, which I refused to do. It was an expensive and very hurtful lesson, Joe, but unlike Michael Cohen, for example, I didn't fold. I was not
1: Yes.
0: willing to lie under pressure. And now we know that the entire thing was one seditious conspiracy. So trace this, if you will. It begins in Washington, goes through two phony, the Russian collusion hoax, of course, the Mueller investigation, then the Durham investigation, which is really part of the cover-up, and
1: Yes.
0: the Inspector General's report, both of which are lacking of a number of the key facts. Now we go to two completely fraudulent impeachments, which are one of them is at least a cover-up of Joe Biden's actions. So
1: Yes.
0: it's both offensive and defensive in that sense. Then you go through the irregularities regarding the 2020 election. Now we have the phony documents case, where they raid the home of a former president of the United States to try to get back documents that I think are damning to them, damaging to
1: But that was about
0: them.
1: Crossfire Hurricane, right?
0: Yes, exactly.
1: Sick.
0: And they call that Arctic Frost. So now they're spying, just as they spied on Donald Trump in his 2016 campaign. Now they're spying on Republican members of Congress, Senate, House, heads of conservative organizations, Trump friends like me. I'm on that list as
1: Yes.
0: well. And that's what brings us to a South Florida grand jury. That's what gets the jurisdiction in South Florida instead of Washington, D.C. I can tell you right now, in Washington, D.C., you would never get justice. You would never find a judge or a jury that could render a fair verdict. You could never have true justice. The left keeps wanting to say that this is Trump seeking revenge and retaliation. No, Joe, it's about justice and accountability. And I think it is very possible, based on reports today, that a grand jury sitting in South Florida is finally going to bring indictments. First, they're going to take testimony and then bring criminal indictments about this entire criminal cabal. Put Obama aside, because there are some constitutional questions there that I'm not adept enough to answer. But everybody else involved here, Brennan, Comey, Clapper, Rice, McCabe, Mueller has gone on to a higher court, in a sense.
1: Yeah.
0: But all of these people, I think, should be charged. Either we have one system of justice or two. These people violated the law and the Constitution in their manic effort to destroy Donald Trump, to keep him off the ballot, to take his every cent that he had, to put him in jail, anything it took to keep him out of the White House and destroy his first presidency. And I frankly think one of the keys to the 2026 election, frankly, is our voters want to know, is there going to be justice? Is anybody going to pay the price for these acts of illegality or these unconstitutional acts? If the answer is no, it actually makes the 2026 election much tougher.
1: Well, I think that you make a very, very good point in all of that. It's Roger Stone. Go to StoneZone.com. Check out his program, The Roger Stone Show. 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
0: Yeah, so during the week, the Stone Zone at 8 p.m. Eastern at WABCRadio.com. 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
1: Oh, we love WABC. I still have a picture from 25 years ago when I was sitting in the studio. For me, what you just said is absolutely true. Here's the frustration, and I'm sure you share this frustration with those watching and listening and with me. The House and Senate have been in the hands of Republicans now for 2 full years, and they've had the presidency and a conservative-ish leaning SCOTUS. Why isn't anybody in handcuffs? Why aren't they all indicted? What, you're indicting Comey on shells on a beach when you know that he was like the tip of the spear when it came to the lie about the dossier, when it came to the lie about Russia collusion? Why aren't they facing the music? Because again, my fear, and I hope it doesn't happen, if you lose one of the chambers, that's it. You're dead in your tracks. You can't, if you lose the House, you don't have the Judiciary Committee anymore. You don't have the Oversight Committee anymore. You can't do much. What's taking so long? Tulsi released that about a year, maybe a year and a half ago now.
0: It's an excellent question, but it is one that I cannot answer. Look, I'm very happy with the fact that Todd Blanche, the new Attorney General,
1: He's
0: put
1: great.
0: Joe DiGenova, who's a veteran prosecutor, guy who knows what he's doing, into the task force, where now we're finally getting some action. I don't know why this has taken so long, but the good news is I do think it's coming. And I frankly think that the more action you see between now and November, the greater the chances are people will have renewed faith in the system and turn out to vote.
1: Let's talk about 2020 a little bit. The president comes out and declassifies everything. Turns out China had

0: 220 million people in a voter roll. I mean, many of them must have been dead. I don't think you just have everybody who's able to vote in the country. So they had old ones, new ones, in between ones, and what they were doing with that is still yet to be seen. But he makes a very direct assertion from declassified information. He didn't make it up. And he does this speech in July. The mainstream media basically says he's lying, and he's continuing to lie about 2020. Roger, there's something there. There is a there, as we say in radio. There is something to talk about, to do a deep dive on, because even if Biden did win, and I've got a skeptical face on, we should know the real numbers. No way he got 81 million votes and Obama got 15 million fewer than that. That doesn't make any sense. Will we ever get to the truth of this? Because the media doesn't want to pick it up. The DOJ might be working quietly, but I'm not seeing the investigation. What's going to happen with 2020? Don't we deserve to know the real numbers?
1: We do. On the other hand, I don't have any confidence that that's going to happen. Tulsi Gabbard was working on that when, unfortunately, her husband, Tulsi's a close friend of mine, I can tell you that her husband's doing much better, but he had a very rare and life-threatening form of cancer. She had to step away, and she did great service before she left, but she was starting to dig into that when she left. None of the numbers add up. The stopping of the counts in the middle of the night, the dumping of paper ballots in the middle of the night, 300,000 in Michigan, 300,000 in Pennsylvania. Oh, overwhelmingly for Joe Biden. Look, these numbers define any reasonable mathematical probability. I think anybody who looks at the system understands that there's something irregular about 2020, but I don't think we'll ever get to the answer about it. In all honesty, Joe, at this point, I'd like to see people held responsible for the Russian collusion hoax, in which they tried to destroy me, General Flynn, George Papadopoulos, so many others. And then, frankly, I'd like to see us win the White House in 2028 and clean up the rest of the swamp. But right now, I think our focus has to remain on 2026. Yes. And one of those elements is going to have having justice regarding Russian collusion.
0: What you and I agree wholeheartedly. The reason why I bring up 2020, we do deserve to know, because obviously there's something wrong, but it does have implications on 2026. It has implications on 2028. If the same mechanisms are in place, if they did something that gave us false numbers, I'm being careful so YouTube doesn't ban this video, but if they did something to give us false numbers and if we don't get to the bottom of it, what's to stop them from trying it again? That's my point. You've got to figure out what they did, if anything, and then stop it going forward, don't we? I mean, there should be an election day, Roger. We should know that night. Like when you and I were kids, we knew that night who won. Now it takes 32 days in California to find out who won an election.
1: Look, the president has made this very clear. We need to move to paper ballots. We need to stop mail-in voting. Absentee ballots have always been allowed for legitimate reasons, and they should continue to. An election day should be one day, not election week or election month. But those reforms have to happen at the state level. There has been some discussion, which drives the left completely crazy, of a national emergency. I'm not an attorney, but I believe the president does have national emergency powers that cannot be appealed in the courts, can be appealed in the Congress, but they would require 2/3 to overturn them. That's something I would frankly examine. Now, I know that makes left-wing heads explode, but I think the president has to do whatever is necessary to make sure that the 26 and 28 elections and all future elections are free, fair, and honest. I don't feel that way today, in all honesty.
0: Are you surprised by how wishy-washy the Supreme Court has been on some very important things? When it comes to Election Day, Amy Coney Barrett switched sides along with John Roberts. They decided that you can continue to take ballots 5 days after the election, which makes no sense. And the whole mail-in ballot thing hasn't really been decided. It's sort of, well, you can kind of continue doing what you're doing. Then there are other injunctions coming in. I'm a little bit upset that the Supreme Court is not as constitutional as I thought it would be. Are you frustrated by that, too?
1: I am, and in some cases, I think the president's appointees have not lived up to their billing, particularly in the case of Amy Coney Barrett. But look, this is when he was getting his recommendations from the Federalist Society. He's not doing that anymore. Kavanaugh has been good sometimes, but sometimes very, very disappointing.
0: Yes,
1: it's interesting that the only one of the president's nominees has turned out to be more on the libertarian side when you got down to it. Very solid.
0: It is. I'm with you. It's Roger Stone. Roger, thanks for the time. Thanks for jumping in the chair as quickly as you did. My audience loves you. I love you like a brother. Anything we can do for you, just let us know. And thanks for all this information. I think what you just said is going to educate those watching and listening to help them make a really good decision in November. Thank you, brother.
1: The key thing is, Joe, don't give up. Never give up. This election is far from over.
0: Back after this on the Joe Pag Show.
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0: Hi, great to have you. Thanks. I appreciate you stopping by. Always good to connect with Roger Stone. He knows an awful lot. The guy's been working in politics since Richard Nixon, and you know darn well he knows a lot about that. Some other stories that I didn't have a chance to really get to today. We'll get in earnest into these as we go forward. One is about those getting food stamps –

0: using food stamps elsewhere. We talked about this before. I am good with helping people who are hungry have food. I don't like that the government is doing it because they're stealing our money and then doling it out and then running a very high level of debt. I'd rather fund and finance food banks, fund and finance, you know, soup kitchens. I think that communities care enough to take care of those who are in need. I don't like that the government does any of it. But those who are getting food stamps or SNAP, A, they should actually be the big food stamps like they used to be again. I think that would incentivize people to not want them and to go and work and go and provide for your family nutritionally in a different way. But if you're going to do food stamps, no way should it be for prepared food. It never used to be. It used to be when I was growing up that you can go get some government cheese, which will sustain you. You could also get food stamps. They weren't called SNAP back then. And it was a big stamp, a big, like, looked like an oversized dollar bill or oversized currency. You'd rip that out. You'd use it. You'd have to buy some ground beef. You have to buy, you know, a chuck steak. You'd have to buy some chicken. But you'd have to go home and prepare it. You have to go home and make the meal. I don't think that's asking an awful lot. So the fact that you can use it now at Subway and McDonald's and anywhere else you want to go, you could actually use them in a higher level restaurant if you want. And I'm here to tell you, if you need help from the taxpayers to feed your family and you're able-bodied, you could go and work some more. You could go and figure out a way out of this hole otherwise. I'm happy for you to get some nutrition from the people as long as you go and use it to make your, go buy the stuff to make sandwiches. Nothing wrong with that. Go make the stuff to make hamburgers at home. Nothing wrong with that. You don't get to go to the drive-thru and use the money that you got from me. I just think that's weird that we ever got there. And there's a push by Mike Johnson right now. GOP is looking for a way to get rid of that. That's actually from Brandon Gill. He's our, of course, good friend, Texas 26. He's looking to stop taxpayers from having to fund people going and eating out at a restaurant. You don't get to dine out on me. And then Mike Johnson, the Speaker of the House, is trying to find a way to defund Planned Parenthood, which only makes sense. It's an organization that was put together to weed out black people from our society. Literally, Margaret Sanger was trying to end the black population. I kid you not. And that side that supports Planned Parenthood is against the so-called genocide in Gaza, but they're good in supporting the genocide of young black Americans. It doesn't make any sense to me. We're going to cover those stories in earnest tomorrow. Plus, we'll dip in and check out what's going on at the Republican convention, the midterm convention in Dallas as we go. Got to get out of here for now, though. Appreciate you stopping by. We've got a big show planned for you on 9/11. Don't miss a second of that as we commemorate 25 years. And tomorrow, we'll talk a lot about Charlie Kirk, who was killed 1 year ago tomorrow. We got to get out of here, though, for now. That is Sam. That is Polo. I am Joe. We've got the Russia collusion part and the dossier and the China collusion thing from 2020 up on YouTube. JoePags.com/YouTube. Got to go for now. See you tomorrow.
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3: I'm meteorologist Jason Catarina with your KFC weekend weather update. Saturday will be mostly sunny and toasty conditions with a high of 99. 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
9: From ABC News, I'm Dave Packer. On this first night of the Republican midterm convention, Republicans hammering Democrats as extremists and pledging unwavering devotion to President Trump. Attorney General Todd Blanche touting the president's record on immigration.
10: 2.6 million criminal aliens who entered the country illegally and should never have been released into our neighborhoods are being swiftly removed.
9: Oil today hit $100 a barrel, but President Trump predicts that the end of the Iran war and the high gas prices is near.
11: President Trump said Thursday he thinks the Iranians are holding out on ending the war until after the midterm elections.
12: They're desperate to try and affect the election so that we can get a nice, weak group of people in there and leave them alone and let them have their nuclear weapon.
11: The president said it will take until after the midterms for gas prices to come down.
9: ABC's Karen Travers. Black box recordings released today show one of the pilots of the Amazon cargo plane that careened off a Miami runway and killed five people repeatedly warned that they were coming in too fast and at the last second urged them to abort the landing. And the first known lawsuit's been filed in connection with the crash. Attorney Mike Morgan represents the family of one of the victims.
13: They're hoping that we can find out why a company like Amazon, who can contract with anyone, who has all the resources in the world, would contract with a company with this type of safety rating.
9: The trade war with the U.S. and Canada escalates. Now Canadian provinces have banned the import of American liquor and concerned about tourism. Ontario tourism official Gordon Orr.
14: When you're worried about your job or your occupation, travel is a discretionary spend.
9: 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ABC's Rebecca Jarvis.
15: Apple is hoping by introducing its own version, people will take to it, just like they did with the iPhone.
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9: A new study in the Journal of Investigative Dermatology suggests that GLP-1 weight loss medications could be linked to male pattern hair loss. More from ABC News medical correspondent Dr. Darian Sutton.
18: They used a large genetic database, over 200,000 participants, and they found that men who were more likely to have the GLP-1 receptor, that's what these medications target that leads to these results, tended to have higher rates of hair loss. Now, this study doesn't confirm that GLP medications lead to hair loss, but certainly a clue that they might be connected.
9: Women may also experience hair loss along the hairline. A federal judge in Miami has ruled that social media influencers Andrew and Tristan Tate must remain in custody as they fight extradition to the United Kingdom. That's where the brothers are accused of rape and sex trafficking. They have repeatedly denied wrongdoing. As the trade war with Canada heats up, the Buffalo Bills announced they'll celebrate both the American and Canadian anthems during the pregame to the home opener, September 17th. Friday marks 25 years since the September 11th terror attacks, and families who lost loved ones that day are reflecting on how they've rebuilt their lives since. Lucy Peterson lost her father, Stephen, in the World Trade Center North Tower. She recently moved to New York and is now a social worker.
5: I'm loving being here. I'm starting a new job. I have friends here and making my own memories and not letting it def-

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16: 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It's a pleasure to be with you on a Wednesday. 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I wouldn't go anywhere near AARP. Never had, never have, and never will. I joined about a decade ago, and you can join too. 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Better for you and better for America. Coming up this hour: can your employer force you to sit through workplace training that blames you for oppression because of the color of your skin? Apparently, losing weight is now a form of fascism. Wait till you hear what speakers at a major socialist conference in Chicago had to say about staying healthy. And get laid off on a Friday and lose your legal status by Saturday? A major immigration change could end up eliminating the 60-day safety net for foreign workers. And take just a moment to cast a vote in my X poll. You'll find the question at Lars Larson Show and at LarsLarson.com. Let me go first to, let's go to Lisa. Hey, Lisa, welcome to the program. What's on your mind today?
17: Hey, I was just wanting to call in after listening to one of your last callers about the Lansky case. And I saw an interview with the jury foreman and two of the other jurors.
16: Yeah.
17: And speaking a little bit about their experience. And one of the things that I noticed was that they were saying that one thing that really hit me was that this other juror, whatever, male or female, whatever.
16: He was a man, said, the man who said he was not going to vote to call her not guilty. And he didn't. He held his ground, and thank God he did.
17: Well, my point is that I was trying to say I didn't care if he was male or female. My point was that

0: he made a comment in the jury room, apparently, to them, according to these three women, and the, one of them being the foreman, that he did have reasonable doubt. However, he was not going to vote with them.
1: Right.
0: The jury instruction, reasonable doubt in them, and being on a jury in my past and legal in my past, I understand that it's really hard to be in that jury room and being those deliberations, but you have to follow what the judge is telling you to do.
1: Yep.
0: And yes, your personal experiences come into it. I heard your whole conversation about personal experiences.
1: Right.
0: And if he was feeling reasonable doubt after seeing all of the evidence, was he doing the right thing by standing his ground? Was he not following the law?
1: No, I think he was. And let me tell you my reasoning on this. And I always tell people I'm not a lawyer. So I'm not trying to play a lawyer. But if he had reasonable doubt, so they weren't asking him to vote to make her guilty, though. They were saying, we want to vote, and we want 12 votes in favor of acquitting her of the charges, saying she's not guilty. And he said, I'm not going to do that. And in fact, I think even their comments, the other jury members' comments, some of them have said, in fact, we've got a soundbite, we could play it for you, where one of them says, we know that she murdered her kids. We know that.
0: Mm-hmm.
1: There was no dispute about that. And in
0: right.
1: fact, there were some crazy people out there saying, well, maybe your husband did it. Even Lindsey Clancy has come out today and said, my husband didn't do that. But if he says, look, I've got reasonable doubt, but they're not asking him to vote to call her guilty. They're saying, we want you to cast your vote in favor of acquittal. And he said he wouldn't do that. That was his judgment of the case. That's what jurors are there for, is to listen to all the evidence and judge the case. And he didn't think it was appropriate to call her not guilty. Do you?
0: But with the reasonable doubt piece, the defense created a
1: reasonable doubt is about
0: enough
1: guilt.
0: Evidence.
1: No, reasonable doubt is. But see, this is one of the things I think people don't understand, Lisa. This is one of the things people, I don't think, understand. If you say, if you're accused of a crime, it is the state's job to prove that you're guilty. It's the burden is on them.
0: Yes.
1: And if they say, have we proved this woman guilty? And you say, I've got doubts. Then you don't have to vote for guilty. Except they weren't asking him to vote for guilty. They were asking him to declare her not guilty. And reasonable doubt is about guilt.
0: That's essentially what the case was about. Say, are you reasonably sure that he did this?
1: You're misunderstanding what reasonable doubt is, ma'am. You're misunderstanding. Reasonable doubt does not mean, are you reasonably sure? What it means, and the way I've heard lawyers and judges, I've covered probably 100 court trials, the way they describe it is this. They said, all of us make decisions in our lives. We decide to take a job or not take a job. We decide to get married or not get married. We decide to buy a house or not buy a house. We decide to, you know, do all kinds of things, yes or no. Now, on all of those, you might say, am I sure this is the best job? Am I sure this is the best house? You might have some doubts. But what they're asking you to do is decide that somebody is guilty beyond any reasonable doubt, right? That you have no reasonable doubt that the person is guilty. That's what reasonable doubt is all about. And if you're not, if you have any doubts at all that are reasonable. Now, if you said, well, space aliens could have murdered those children, that's not a reasonable doubt. Is it?
0: I'm not adding that conjecture. He's saying in the jury room, I have reasonable doubt.
1: About her guilt. Yes. But he didn't have any doubt about her innocence. He was not going to vote to declare her not guilty, which is what
0: the jury instruction usually reads, and I didn't see them, but it was, if you have reasonable doubt, as you said, the prosecution's burden. So if you have reasonable doubt, you need to acquit, is usually how the jury instruction reads.
1: Yeah, and Lisa, I'm going to tell you something. If the judge thought that juror was out of line, the man, I think the judge wouldn't have hesitated to call him out. Did you see the judge call that juror out?
0: But call him out in the way, do you mean replace him?
1: To say, you're not doing the job that you agreed.

0: temperature to be replaced?
1: I guess I would have to go look, because, Lisa, there have been cases I've been on where they've dismissed a juror during deliberations for misconduct, because there is jury misconduct.
0: Again, I don't know every county rules. I agree with you. I think
1: that case, the only choice they'd have is if they dismissed a juror during deliberations, or a juror died, or a juror became deathly ill.
0: What would I don't know what that county's rules are.
1: Yeah, and that's another question altogether. So I can't tell you what it is, but Lisa, I don't think that judge had a problem with the decision that man made in exercising his sworn duty as a juror. Thanks very much. I appreciate the call. Coming up in a moment, should employees be forced to endure race-based hostility training? We'll talk about that coming up next.
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5: 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I'm glad to welcome to the program Glenn Roper to talk about a very strange case involving a Colorado corrections officer, a guard, from a corrections facility, who says that mandatory DEI training cost him his career. Mr. Roper, welcome to the program.
6: Well, thank you. It's a pleasure to be on.
5: So you're representing this gentleman, Joshua Young, who says the training violated his civil rights. Would you mind describing for my audience how that happened?
6: Sure. Well, a few years ago, this sort of became all the rage to have these so-called diversity, equity, and inclusion, or DEI trainings. And the one that the state of Colorado required their employees to take was very openly derogatory against white people. It claimed, for example, that all white people perpetuate white supremacy, that they're not responsible for their own accomplishments, but it's just due to generations of affirmative action for whites. Said if you've got a problem with this, it's just because of your white fragility.
5: Wow. So you really have to self-condemn, you have to condemn yourself and your own beliefs if you take this training?
6: Well, it's not just that. The state said that you're required to put these into practice in your day-to-day activities, and that these should become a regular part of how you do your job.
5: How are you supposed to, what in the world does that actually mean as a practical matter for somebody who is white? Do they understand that that training is antithetical to anybody who's white taking it and absorbing it?
6: I don't think they care. And you know what? This wasn't just a matter of Josh being offended by the content, although it's certainly offensive content, but it also caused real problems in his job. You know, Josh worked in a maximum security prison in Colorado, where, you know, accusations of racism are rampant among the prisoners, and it started to affect his he started to second guess himself in the occasions where force was justified. He had to think about, well, are my supervisors gonna think, if this prisoner claims that I'm being racist, are my supervisors, because we're supposed to apply this training, are they gonna credit those accusations against me?
5: Wow. And by the way, would you mind sharing with my audience the kind of conditions? This is a supermax prison, right?
6: It's a maximum security prison, and the worst of the worst of the state offenders go there. And Josh had been very successful rising through the ranks. He'd become what they call a visiting sergeant, where he was responsible for the supervision and safety of all visitors to the prison, which included, screening them for contraband. And that was another instance where he was worried, if I check this person for contraband, are they going to claim that I'm targeting them because I'm racist? And are my supervisors going to say, yeah, that's what the training said, white people are racist, and he was going to get harmed on the job.
5: Now, where does this case stand right now?
6: Well, Josh, he sued claiming that Colorado had created a hostile work environment.
5: Yep.
6: The case went to the 10th Circuit, which said, in their opinion, they actually wrote, yeah, this training is troubling on many levels. But they kicked his case out because they said it was just one instance of training and it wasn't followed up by individual harassment against him specifically. And they said in that just one instance of training isn't enough to create a hostile work environment.
5: Hold on.
6: So what we've done.
5: Go ahead. Go ahead. Finish and tell me where. Tell my audience where the case stands. Then I got to ask you about that.
6: Yes. Well, where it stands is because the 10th Circuit kicked his case, his only option is to go to the U.S. Supreme Court. So we filed a petition in the U.S. Supreme Court because in other circuits, not the 10th Circuit, they say that one instance of racial harassment can be enough to create a hostile work environment. And we're saying it should be no different when it's an employer-sponsored mandatory training that's racially harassing.
5: Hey, Glenn, I don't think you'll be surprised that I'm one of those people who's had to take mandatory trainings, you know, for the company that I work for, which is fine. I take it and, you know, I can see through an awful lot of it. But what I don't understand is this. I get the idea that in most cases, if somebody tells, let's say, a race-based joke or uses a race-based term in a conversation, that's a single instance. I get that. And I understand why the law says that one instance is not enough to say there's a pattern. But when you impose it as training and say, this isn't just telling you this once, this is saying this is how you're supposed to run your entire, conduct at your job, is run it based on this. That's not just a single instance, is it?
6: And, you know, you hit on a couple key points. First, this isn't just some random coworker who's using a racial slur where you can say, that's just his private opinion. This is the employer who says, this is our view of race, and this is what you have to implement in your job.
5: Jeez.
6: The other piece, Lars, is that the Supreme Court has said a hostile work environment can be created by something that is severe or pervasive. So it doesn't have to be repeated. It doesn't have to be throughout, every aspect of your job. If something is sufficiently severe, that should be enough to be able to bring a claim. And we're not asking the Supreme Court to rule that he wins or that DEI training is all bad or even that this training created a hostile work environment. We're just saying an employer-sponsored training should be treated the same way as other activity as work at work for purposes of deciding whether it creates a hostile work environment.
5: Okay, so do you expect the U.S. Supreme Court to they heard the case on Friday. How soon do you get a decision out of this?
6: Well, the way it works with the Supreme Court, they get to pick and choose which cases they take. So we've asked the Supreme Court to hear this case, and they're now going to evaluate it. Yeah, they're going to evaluate it and decide, is this a case that we think is important enough to take? And, you know, unfortunately, they're taking fewer and fewer cases. I personally think they should take a lot more of them. But, I think we've got a good shot at convincing them that this is an issue because the circuits are split. The 10th Circuit ruled one way. Other circuits have ruled another way. And the Supreme Court is the only one who can resolve that.
5: So that means after the first Monday in October, when the Supreme Court goes back into session, then they'll decide whether or not to take the case. And I'm with you. Frankly, I think their workload has gotten a lot too light lately. I think they ought to be hearing a lot more cases.
6: Absolutely. Absolutely. You know, historically, they have. In the past, they've heard 100, 150 cases. Now, I think last term, they were in the low 60s in the number of cases.
5: And Glenn, they're hearing fewer cases at a time when technology and a lot of other changes, including having clerks and all the rest of this with the technology backing them up, should make the workload a lot easier to handle. And at the time that they're getting less and less work to do and more help with the work, they're saying, but we want to have an even lighter work schedule. It doesn't exactly make them sound like they have a solid work ethic. That is Glenn Roper. Glenn is a senior attorney with the Pacific Legal Foundation. Glenn, thanks very much. Coming up, are those GLP-1 weight loss drugs really a form of fascism? We're going to talk about that crazy notion coming up next on the Lars Larson Show.
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0: ABC News, I'm Dave Packer. President Trump is the keynote speaker on both nights of the Republican midterm convention. He's speaking now.
1: In 55 days, Americans will be going to the polls in one of the most important elections in our country's history. Your vote will decide whether our country stumbles at the starting gate of the next 250 years or surges forward and never, ever looks back.
0: The trade war with Canada escalates. Now multiple Canadian provinces have banned the import of American liquor. A panel of federal judges heard arguments today over whether prescribing rules should be tightened for mifepristone, a key drug used in the most common abortion method in the U.S. Black box recordings released today show one of the pilots of the Amazon cargo plane that careened off a Miami runway, killed five people, repeatedly warned that they were coming in too fast, and at the last second urged them to abort the landing. This is ABC News.
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12: 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Now, in the interest of full disclosure, have I been overweight before? I have. I got diabetes about 7 or 8 years ago, and after I found that out, I decided to lose some weight, and I dropped about 65 pounds. In fact, I met the son or grandson of a friend of mine the other day, and I said, how much you weigh? Because he's a type 1 diabetic. And he said, about 65 pounds. I said, well, 7 years ago, I was carrying one whole one of you around all day long and managed to get rid of it. Well, these GLP-1 weight loss drugs, which I will tell you, I have never used. I never plan to use them. I don't want to use them. They frankly scare me more than a little bit. Well, socialist leaders are now saying that GLP-1 weight loss drugs and that prisons are the tools of fascism. Now, consider this. This is what they're actually arguing. I want you to listen to the words of Deshaun L. Harrison at the Socialism 2026 conference.
13: The political deployment of GLP-1s is fascistic, not because individuals take them, but because the conditions under which they become necessary are shaped by a world fixated on genociding fat people. This is a structural critique that asks, what happens when the conditions produced by capitalism, by public health, by the state apparatus, and by anti-black desire align around a single bodily ideal that leaves little to no room for divergence and punishes any body that does?
12: Now, hold on a second. The conditions created by capitalism create fat people? Is that what Deshaun is talking about? I mean, because let's face it, America does have an obesity problem, but there are a lot of other capitalist countries on Earth, Japan comes to mind, that do not have a problem with obesity. In fact, I saw some numbers just the other day that Japan has an obesity rate that's about on par with some of the most poverty-stricken countries on Earth. But having said that, but they're a successful capitalist country. But imagine that. He's saying that a body ideal and that all of this is driven by race. I mean, during this far-left socialist conference in Chicago, happened over this last weekend, speakers, including a DSA-aligned streamer, Hassan Piker, boy, he's a piece of work, radical left thought leader Angela Davis, and others. One speaker claimed that deployment of GLP-1 drugs had come about because the world wants to genocide fat people. They're not trying to kill fat people. If anything, and I said, even though I've given you full disclosure, I don't take the GLP-1s, don't ever plan to do it, don't like the side effects, but GLP-1s, if you're going to reduce the number of people who are overweight or obese, is that what you're talking about when you say you want to genocide fat people? And then somehow this ties into race? I never got that part of it. Deshaun Harrison not explaining. Well, how is it you figure that if they're going after race, it must be because of the skin color of the people involved? Well, Socialism 2026, he says the world is fixated on genociding, killing the fat people in the world. Absolutely crazy. But, hey, that's the left wing. If they weren't crazy, I don't know what we'd do. Let's go to Thomas, who's a naysayer. Hey, Thomas, you know how much we love naysayers on this program, so welcome and thanks for calling. What do you and I disagree about that makes you a naysayer?
14: Well, I did lose 30 pounds at one point. What a naysayer is on the point of gas prices.
12: Yeah.
14: Why are we on the world market?
12: Why?
14: That's my naysayers. Yeah, I mean, why we have enough gas to sustain ourselves.
12: Yeah.
14: We're getting gas, I guess, from Venezuela at some point. I mean, oil or whatever.
12: Yeah.
14: Why are we still on the oil on the world market in order to, you know, our prices are so high?
12: Well, I think what you're suggesting is that if we somehow isolated ourselves from the world market. Now, the only way I know of to do that, Thomas, is this. If you told the individuals, and most of it's individuals, some of it is companies, you are not allowed to sell your oil to anybody except American refineries. Now, would you make a rule like that?
14: No, that's not what I'm saying.
12: Well, hold on. It is what I think you're mistaken. No, it is what you're saying.
14: No, what I'm saying is, why are we buying at world market prices? Why are not we selling to ourselves?
12: We are selling to ourselves, but we're selling to ourselves at the price is set by the value of a given commodity worldwide. Same with silver, same with gold, same with diamonds, and same with oil. So if you said, well, why are we on the world market? Why do we buy or sell to the world market? The only way to stop that would be to tell American companies, you're not allowed to buy oil from outside the United States, and tell American producers, you're not allowed to sell oil outside the United States, wouldn't it?
14: No, I consider it foolish, because we, as you know, paying world market prices, and we're complaining about everything in that respect. If we took the oil which we have here within America and sell it to us and create our own market.
12: Well, I think you're mistaken about how that would work, because the only way to not buy oil or sell oil to other parts of the world would be to forbid selling oil to the rest of the world or buying oil from the rest of the world. And you're thinking, if we did that, the oil we would have here in the United States would end up being cheaper. I don't think that would be the case either.
14: Well, I think that it would.
12: Why?
14: Because we'd have our own market system.
12: Well, you know, I will tell you this, Thomas. Texas tried that with electricity, and it has not worked out the way that you think it would work out. Because Texas created its own electricity market, and they effectively said you can't sell outside of Texas, and you can't buy from outside of Texas to bring electricity into Texas. And they end up with all kinds of bizarre effects like that. For example, at one point, they were literally paying people to take electricity that they had generated. You say, why would you pay somebody to take electricity when it's worth something? And you say, because it's a closed marketplace. You can't do anything with it. I don't think it would have the effect that you're suggesting it would, but the only way to get that effect, Thomas, would be to tell American companies, you're not allowed to buy from outside the United States, and you're not allowed to sell. Because the minute somebody said, I've got oil here, and in the American market, let's say that if you isolated the American market and you said, okay, you can sell your oil for $80 a barrel. And if the owner of that oil, let's say you own that oil field, and you say, well, why wouldn't I sell it for $80? I said, because you can get $100 a barrel by selling it to Norway. Or, well, not Norway. I think they've got their own North Sea oil. But to another country. Oh. And now, would you turn down the $100 a barrel you could get from a foreign country to sell it in America for $80?
14: Well, it's a conundrum.
12: It's a very easy equation. Would you turn down, if you knew I have oil, I can sell it to an American company for $80 a barrel, or I can get $100 a barrel from England?
14: You want to sell your excess to England? That's fine.
12: Not excess. No. You're still talking about Americans you're not allowed to buy oil or sell oil to anybody else. If you say your excess, I'll tell you what, if they're offering $100 a barrel in England and $80 a barrel here, I can tell you where I'd sell, and I'd tell you where I think most Americans would sell. But I appreciate a good naysayer here. Thomas, thanks very much. 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
12: Hey, welcome back to the Lars Larson Show. It's a pleasure to be with you on a Wednesday. I'm always glad to get to your phone calls and emails at 866-HEY-LARS. That's 866-439-5277. Imagine this. You get laid off from your job, and you lose your legal status to stay in the United States the same day. A major change could be coming for thousands of foreign workers in America, and the perfect person to describe this is Jessica Vaughn, Director of Policy Studies at the Center for Immigration Studies, who we talk to frequently. Jessica, welcome back to the program.
36: Thanks so much. Good to be with you.
12: Would you mind describing for my audience exactly why this happens to H-1Bs? And whether or not the question of whether or not there ought to be a grace period if somebody has come into the United States, is working on an H-1B for a company, and then at some point lose their job, and we can talk about the circumstances under which they lose their job, and then they have literally zero time to be able to go out and find another job to justify staying in the U.S., and they may find themselves being booted out of the country. Is that the way it goes?
36: I might describe it just slightly differently, but that's okay. A good summary. So the H-1B visa is a temporary work visa that is supposed to be for needed workers sponsored by an employer. And the reality is that most of these visas, there's a numerical limit that with some exceptions, but most of the limited visas available are used by staffing companies that bring in workers who they then market to American companies to do jobs that Americans once did or could do in most cases. But they may come to work directly for a U.S. company in a job. Our research has found that most of these individuals are in entry or trainee status. At least that's what the pay rate is.
12: Right.
36: But it's a temporary visa. So if they are laid off or fired or lose their job under some circumstances, that means that they are no longer needed by the employer, and it's a temporary visa. So the right thing to do in that situation would be to go home to their home country.
12: And then perhaps if you want to come back.
36: Find another sponsor, they can come back.
12: Yeah, find a new employer and come back, but you don't get 2 months to float around the United States and try to look for another job, which may or may not be an H-1B visa job, right?
36: Right. It probably would be. What happens a lot of times is these workers who are brought in by a staffing company, if the client of the staffing company doesn't need them anymore, they may go over to another staffing company. But, you know, I don't think staffing companies should be allowed to use H-1B visas at all. If employers need these workers, they should be willing to go through the work of sponsoring them themselves instead of getting them through body shops.
12: Right.
36: But regardless, it's a temporary visa, but it has the people who come on these visas often consider themselves immigrants and are planning to stay and feel that they are entitled to be able to stay, because they want to.
12: And Jessica Vaughn, by the way, is Director of Policy Studies at CIS, Center for Immigration Studies. So it doesn't sound like the companies are hiring these people because they can't find Americans who can do that job. And yet, isn't that the requirement of the H-1B? Isn't it kind of a contradiction in terms? If you say we should have H-1B so companies can get the workers they need that they can't find here, and then you describe the jobs that they do that sound like the kind of jobs you could relatively readily find Americans to fill. Right.
36: One myth about the H-1B program is that there is some requirement that employers show that they couldn't find an American worker. That doesn't exist.
12: Wow.
36: The employers simply have to say that bringing in an H-1B worker wouldn't affect American workers. But they have lots of ways around it. They manipulate the wage rates. Like I said, they classify them as entry level. But, you know, we have plenty of Americans who can fill entry-level jobs, too, like American college graduates, for example.
12: No kidding.
36: Or,
12: and anybody whose degree ends in the word studies. How about that?
36: Perhaps.
12: Well,
36: but there is a big impact in certain industries because most of the H-1Bs are concentrated in technology fields, information technology. And yet we have many American grads who worked hard to get a college degree in that major, and then they graduate and find that employers don't want them. They want the cheaper worker brought in by the staffing company. About 70% of these are Indian.
12: And by the way, Jessica, can I don't want to offend you or anything. I don't think I'll offend you. But we outlawed indentured servitude a long time ago. But is one of the draws of an H-1B, I mean, I've got two great producers. I've got Joel and I've got Mackenzie, but I don't own them. I don't have, you know, chains around their neck or their arms. And if one of them walks in tomorrow and says, hey, I'm going to work somewhere else, They can do that. The H-1B has a little bit of a chain around their neck, don't they?
36: Well, it does, but what the employers do is say, hey, you stick with me and I promise that I will sponsor you for a green card at the appropriate time. So
12: yeah.
36: In the meantime, you're going to have to grovel and work the hours that I tell you to do and do what I tell you. And sometimes pay kickbacks to the supervisors and so on and not complain. But the reality it was supposed to be a temporary visa, not a guarantee of a green card. And, you know, if they are laid off, they should go home. We do not owe them an opportunity to go look for another job.
12: I couldn't agree with you more. That is Jessica Vaughn. She is Director of Policy Studies at the Center for Immigration Studies. Jessica, thanks very much. By the way, think about this. In Batavia, Illinois, at 2:40 in the morning, a woman looks outside, sees a flashlight and a shadow outside of her window. Imagine how scary that is. Police say the man in her backyard was a registered sex offender. A military court convicted him in 2024. He had taken a sailor's key card, let himself into her bedroom, and watched her sleep. He never met the woman in Batavia. He saw her on social media, researched her, then found her home address. 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
5: from ABC News. I'm Dave Packer. On night one of the Republican midterm convention in Dallas, President Trump tonight telling voters to pretend that he's on the ballot.
6: Because if we lose, you're going to lose your border. You're going to lose your tax cuts. You're going to lose your safety and security. You're going to lose your wealth. Our country is going through hell. You will be going through hell just like you did just 2 years ago.
5: The U.S. and Iran trading blows again as the price you pay for the pump keeps on climbing. ABC's Karen Hua.
7: The escalation coming as gas prices here at home average $4.15 a gallon, up $1.17 since the war began. Goldman Sachs warns if the attacks keep escalating, oil prices could jump another 20%. The fighting also spreading to Saudi Arabia. Iran-backed Houthi rebels attacked Saudi energy facilities, wounding dozens of people.
5: Alina Folks has defeated sitting Rhode Island Governor Dan McGee in the state's Democratic primary, making him the first governor in any U.S. state to lose a party primary since 2018. More insight into the Lindsey Clancy murder trial that ended in a hung jury last week. We're now hearing from another juror who says he was convinced that Lindsey Clancy was in the throes of postpartum psychosis and not criminally responsible for the deaths of her three young children. Nick Dargy on that holdout.
8: Several times I would ask him to show us, like, evidence or, you know, describe a witness testimony that helped to prove what he was saying, and he couldn't.
5: In another part of Dallas tonight, former President George W. Bush sat for a conversation with his former Secretary of State Condoleezza Rice, reflecting on the 25th anniversary of the September 11th terror attacks.
11: The sad thing is, a third of our nation has no clue what we're talking about. They haven't, they never witnessed this sacrifice and the courage and the dedication to serve a neighbor in need.
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13: 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I've been surfing here since I was a kid. Now, seeing my grandson out on the water, it means everything to me. Watching him and taking in the blue waves, the sea breeze, the blurry horizon.
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5: Only is Friday 25 years since the September 11th terror attacks, but Rosh Hashanah begins at sundown. New York City Mayor Zoran Mamdani says security will be stepped up.
15: There are no current known specific or credible threats against New York at this time. We will continue to work closely across all levels of city government, as well as with state and federal partners, to keep our city safe.
5: The NYPD has confirmed hate crimes citywide are up 16% through the first 8 months of the year. Apple has unwrapped its newest iPhone.
16: The iPhone Duo marks Apple's first foray into the foldable smartphone market. The $2,000 device is shorter and squatter than a normal iPhone, but can unfold into a small tablet that the company says is better for editing spreadsheets or watching movies. Samsung, Huawei, Motorola, and Google have been building folding smartphones for years with limited success. The devices only account for about 2% of the global smartphone market, according to Counterpoint Research. Mike Busky, ABC News.
5: Girl Scout cookies can really hit the spot. And for the first time, Girl Scout cookies for dogs will go on sale in January. It was on this date in 1992 that Nirvana took the stage at the MTV Video Music Awards performing Lithium. And the network says Nirvana will be the recipient of the MTV Michael Jackson Video Vanguard Award later this month. Dave Packer, ABC News.
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12: Hey, welcome back to the Lars Larson Show. It's a pleasure to be with you on a Wednesday. 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That's AM 1620. And you can catch my show there Monday through Friday. 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I would say no to that. But there's a Donald Trump plan that would actually provide for paying parents to take care of their own kids. Now, I know some people would say, well, that sounds fantastic. I don't think it does. I don't think the government should be paying parents to do something that is already their obligation, and it's a happy obligation that they ought to take on without looking for compensation from the United States government. Should taxpayers help pay a parent to stay home and raise their own kids? 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Now, I've been a member of AMAC for more than a decade. I would never go anywhere near AARP. AMAC is the Association of Mature American Citizens. 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I joined the group, as I said, about a decade ago. You can join, too. Just go to amac.us or call 888-262-2006. AMAC is better. Better for you and better for America. Let me give you a couple of updates on a couple of stories that I just have to get in front of you. Americans just paid the highest gasoline prices ever recorded on Labor Day, $4.15 a gallon nationally, shattering the previous record of $3.82 set back in 2012. It marks the first time that the holiday average has topped $4. The 30-year fixed rate mortgage has now hit 6.71. That happened this week. That is the highest since July of 2025. And Fannie Mae and Wells Fargo are now telling buyers to expect rates in the mid to high 6% range through all of 2027, not the relief that many were promised. And President Trump yesterday signed orders banning the import of Canadian alcohol, dairy, and motorcycles. Does Canada make motorcycles? Wow. Retaliating hours after Ottawa imposed a 50% tariff on American clothing, cheese, metal, and woods. And consider this. A Democrat mayor's own wife got hurt when an illegal alien fled from ICE and then slammed into her car. Will the Democrats finally rethink the sanctuary policies after an incident like this? An illegal alien fleeing federal immigration officers reportedly sped through a red light, slammed into a Tesla driven by Dr. Penelope Cohen, wife of East Brunswick Democrat Mayor Brad Cohen. Dr. Cohen suffered a leg injury, was transported to the hospital. That happened on September the 2nd, about a week ago, in North Brunswick. According to ICE officers, officers stopped the Acura, ordered the driver to exit. Instead of complying, the driver hit the gas, barreled through a red light, crashed into the rear of Penelope Cohen's Tesla. Now, consider this. How many times have we heard about illegal aliens who end up fleeing from ICE? And when they understand, if you're in a sanctuary jurisdiction, guess what? In many cases, the police are not going to chase you down. They use that as their way to get away. And that one just does not make sense to me. Those sanctuary jurisdictions, they are aiding and abetting criminals. And as long as they do things like that, they are putting other people's lives at risk. So, glad to have you with me. Always glad to take your calls. If you want to jump in, it's 866-439-5277. Send your emails to talk@LarsLarsen.com. And coming up this hour, female workers were told to step aside at the Eiffel Tower in France to accommodate one religious group. Where should we draw the line on religious accommodations? Should taxpayers help pay a parent to stay home and raise their own kids? A new proposal from the Trump administration could literally make that happen. A Republican who nearly lost his father to gun violence says protecting the Second Amendment and supporting gun reform does not have to be at odds. Is he right about that? We'll get to that as well. And can you even trust your dental floss? Consider this. They now have vaccines that protect against 30 life-threatening diseases, but they're saying that a lot of people are still afraid of needles. So guess what they've decided to do? Researchers at North Carolina State are testing a new approach that could change all of it. They should be able to go in and just floss their teeth and have the vaccine administered. Imagine another way to sneak those drugs into your body. North Carolina State researchers believe a small space between the teeth and the gums may be the perfect doorway for delivering medicine. We should expect a good response through this route. In addition, we should expect a mucosal immune response. That's what the researchers say. Well, I think a lot of us are going to be very uncomfortable with the idea of having a vaccine that you can sneak into somebody's body. Oh, and then consider this. Are higher oil prices wiping out many of the income gains that Americans made earlier this year? Yeah. Early part of this year, we had already seen real wages gain on inflation under Donald Trump by about $2,800. The war in Iran has actually wiped out about $800 of that, but it still means that we're about $2,000 to the good. Oh, and should Zohran Mamdani, the mayor of New York City, should he be welcomed at the 9/11 memorial or shunned? As far as I'm concerned, Zohran Mamdani has no business attending the Ground Zero ceremonies on Friday for the 25th anniversary of September the 11th. There's already a petition where they've gathered almost 100,000 signatures demanding that Mamdani not be invited to the event on Friday. Glad to have you with me, and always glad to take your phone calls and your emails. By the way, everybody talks about those weight loss injections. You know the ones I'm talking about, the GLP-1s. Well, frankly, I don't like them. The results are dramatic, I'll give you that. But they work by lowering blood sugar and reducing your appetite. But is it

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4: Hey, welcome back to the Lars Larson Show. It's a pleasure to be with you. Here's the question we've been asking in our X poll today. Should taxpayers pay married parents to stay home and raise their kids? Well, the Trump administration has a new plan that would do just that. I thought we'd talk about it with Kent Lassman, who's president and CEO of the Competitive Enterprise Institute. Mr. Lassman, welcome back.
5: Thank you, Lars. It's great to talk to you again.
4: I think I can sense where this is going to go with some of the arguments, but it still makes me queasy, the idea that the government or other taxpayers should fund a paycheck for people who do what I think they have a moral obligation to do anyway, and that is raise their kids?
5: I'll tell you, it's a mess on several levels. You start with the most obvious. Taking money from one person and giving it to another, a universal income for suburban moms,
4: yep.
5: That's a problem. We have a problem. Why in the world would we invite the federal government to be more involved in our families and households? That strikes me as a problem. And here we have a program that was set up by Congress in all of its wisdom, whatever you think of that wisdom, to reward the idea of work. Congress explicitly said, we're trying to show children that a working parent is a good thing. That's a value judgment. Congress did that. Now we're going to turn it on its head and reward people for not working, and we're going to do it through a change in regulation rather than actually going to the people elected to make decisions like that.
4: Yeah, and this one, Mr. Lassman, correct me if I'm wrong, I understand how we got here. If you start a program and say we have to subsidize child care, which I don't think we have to subsidize child care. I wouldn't mind making child care less expensive. I think there are ways to do that. Most of them involve the government getting out of the way, not getting into the process. But once you start subsidizing child care, I can sense there are going to be people who say, well, if we're going to pay so much to subsidize Jane and Susie to put their kids in daycare so Jane and John, so that Jane can go to work at a job, why don't we just pay Jane to stay home with the kids, and it's six of one, half dozen the other? I understand how the argument goes, but all of it is based on the idea that the government ought to be paying you to do something you should be doing anyway, right?
5: And it's not just something you should be doing. It's things that people want to do, right? People want to make choices, and I think they have a moral obligation as individuals with dignity. They want to make choices about their own life and their own household.
4: Right.
5: Some people will choose to, on net, to have lower income so that they can have more time with their parents or with their children. Other people will choose to maximize income. I understand those are hard choices, and we make them every day because we're equipped to make them. They're about our life. And that is not something that we can ever realistically outsource to a federal bureaucrat far, far away. It's, as you said, there's an obligation there, but it's an obligation that people are not running from. They want to make these decisions about how to live their best life in their own way. And creating a subsidy to do what people are doing and ought to be doing is just the most backward thing that I've heard all week.
4: Well, and in fact, Mr. Lassman, I've had people call the show and say, hey, my husband and I, typically it's a husband and a wife, will say, we've arranged our life and our families, you know, met our needs for housing, for savings, for food, for everything else in such a way that My husband can go to work. I can stay home with the kids. That's the way we want things to be. And if you ask him, well, could you make more money if mom went to work and dumped the kids in childcare? Yeah, probably. But this is what we think is best for our family. And what you're pointing out is programs or proposals like this are designed to tell you, no, it's more attractive to take a check from the government in exchange for staying home and taking care of your kids, which I don't know. The minute you start paying people to do what they should be doing anyway, I mean, to me, it would be like my parents always expected me to call grandma or write her a note and thank her for my birthday present or my Christmas present. What if my exactly. parents had said, hey, every time you do that, Lars, we'll give you $5. I would say, well, I wouldn't have complained about getting the $5 when I was 7 years old. I think my today's Lars would say that's immoral to do that, isn't it?
5: Well, it robs you. It robs young Lars. It robs a 15-year-old Lars from developing the capacity to make these moral judgments through life. And so then when I send you a nice gift or your neighbor does a nice turn for you and maybe mows your lawn when you're laid up and sick, it never occurs to you to send a thank you note to that person because nobody was paying you $5.
4: Nope.
5: This is, like I said, it turns a judgment that has been made, and we can debate that policy on its head. Right here, we're trying to advance the idea that in many households, there are children, usually single parent households, but not always. About 20% are two parent households that receive this form of child care support, child care subsidy. We're saying that we want those kids to grow up witnessing a person with the discipline and habits of being in the workforce. Now, the proposal that's being floated out of the White House and advocated by the vice president is literally turning that on its head and saying, we want people to see dependency on government for not doing what they ought to do anyway.
4: And by the way, Mr. Lassman, the nitty-gritty details of this, when they say to qualify, the families have to be married, one spouse working at least 35 hours a week, the other one staying home with the kids, and meet the income requirements. Well, because most people's incomes don't grow by gigantic leaps and bounds, that means, let's assume dad is working, mom staying home with the kids, they're getting a check from the government. The minute dad is offered a promotion and says, hey, I can make a little bit more money, and mom says, yeah, but when you do, you'll get a little bit more from your legitimate work and we'll lose the subsidy that we're getting through this other program. You better turn that opportunity down because we'll be net behind the eight ball if we go that way. I do not understand this coming out of the Trump administration, not one little bit. Mr. Lassman, thanks very much. That's Kent Lassman, the CEO of the Competitive Enterprise Institute. 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
6: boxing fans, mark your calendars. 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

0: ABC News, I'm Dave Packer. It is night one of the Republican midterm convention in Dallas, but for President Trump, it's more like a rally. The president's speaking both nights, and tonight he's telling voters that if Republicans win, he'll make it worth their while financially.
1: So if the Republicans win, you win with us and you get $5,000. It will be called the Trump dividend. We'll call it the Trump dividend.
0: Stocks plunged again today as the price of a barrel of oil surged over $100. The Dow fell 405 points. An issue with the new Qatari-gifted Air Force One just as President Trump was about to board to travel to Dallas. An inflatable slide unexpectedly deployed. Turns out that it was triggered accidentally, but the president took the plane anyway. Helena Foulkes has defeated sitting Rhode Island Governor Dan McKee in the state's Democratic primary, making him the first governor in any U.S. state to lose a party primary since 2018. This is ABC News.
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1: Hey, welcome back to the Lars Larson Show. 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Let's go first to Tony in New Orleans. Hey, Tony, welcome to the program. What's on your mind?
2: Well, this is the Lars Larson talk show. It's not the listen show. And you never listen. So I'm wasting my time and breath.
1: Hold on. Why do you say I don't listen? Huh. So Tony is apparently the reason we went to him first was he was a naysayer. The problem is he chickened out as a naysayer. And I don't have much respect for that. In fact, I was just talking to some friends of mine in the business. They had put me on their podcast today. And I was telling him, I said, I don't think there's anything more cowardly than somebody who says, I have a point I want to make, but I'm not willing to say it because somebody might question what I'm saying. So I'm going to simply call in as a naysayer and then hang up. Kind of sad. Kind of sad that somebody would do that. But there you go. 866, hey Lars, for people who've actually got some guts. That's 866-439-5277. Send your emails to talk@LarsLarson.com. Consider this. Now, this happened in France. I don't think it could have happened legally in America, although I wouldn't put it past certain groups to demand it. In France, the female staff were pulled off the job at the Eiffel Tower so that a Hindu group's leader would not have to interact with females, and it shut down the Eiffel Tower. Should any religious request excuse discrimination at work? The Eiffel Tower closed on Monday of this week after its staff went on strike over the exclusion of female employees during a visit by a prominent Hindu group that drew criticism from politicians in France. Women working at the landmark, the Eiffel Tower, were asked to leave their stations and were replaced by male colleagues while a delegation came through known as BAPS. I'm not even going to attempt to say that. It's a Hindu group. They said it's a humiliating experience for the women to be made invisible in a public space, even more so at a national symbol like the Eiffel Tower. The Eiffel Tower's operating company said in a statement on Monday it had been asked to organize a Hindu spiritual leader's visit in a way that limited his interactions with women. In France, we do not ask women to step aside. I agree with that. No dogma, no religion is superior to the laws of the Republic of France. Now, what do you think would happen in the United States if they proposed such a thing? Let's go on that note to Dan, who's listening in Idaho on KIDO, home of Kevin Miller. How are you doing, Dan? What's on your mind?
3: Yes. Wanted to comment on a couple of your last articles type things that you were talking about.
1: Okay, go ahead. Which ones?
3: The parents being paid to home educate their kids. Or, and I missed the
1: not educate. No. Just make sure. I don't want homeschooling is something entirely different. This is simply paying parents to stay home with their kids.
3: Oh, yeah. Okay. Then it's not a, then I don't have a point on it. I was just going to say, because how many parents are qualified to quote unquote homeschool?
1: All of them. Hey, hold on, Dan, to answer your question seriously. I think just about every parent in America, there might be a rare exception. I don't think that schooling your kids is as complicated as many people make it out to be. And you know who works the hardest to suggest to you that it's very, very hard to educate your kids? The people in the business of educating your kids, the teachers' unions. They would convince you that it's an impossibly hard task. I think that's hogwash.
3: I don't know how much what you should be teaching your kids. Should they know about geography? Should they know about, and most, in my opinion, most adults do not have, are not literate in that. It's like, no, they could. So how could they possibly teach their kids that?
1: Well, hold on.
3: So
1: number one, there are better tools today available to teach your kids just about anything than there ever have been before. And by tools, I mean correct. Books, curriculum materials, online materials, things like that, that should make it relatively easy to educate a child when it comes to reading, writing, math, science, the whole nine yards, and geography as well. And in fact, there are lots and lots of ways to do that. Let me ask you something, Dan. Have you ever run into the phenomena that almost all the kids who win the spelling bees are homeschooled? Almost all the kids who score the highest on the SAT scores are homeschooled? The homeschooled kids, as a group, tend to be very, very well educated. And if they're all educated by parents, probably a spread of parents, some that have very, you know, a lot of education, and some that don't have much at all, and yet the homeschool kids uniformly are better educated than the kids educated by the so-called professionals in government-run schools. If you think that's not true, tell me.
3: I would question that when you talk about the most talented people coming out to the spelling bees. What is their parents' nationality?
1: I don't think it falls in one given category.
3: Look into it. I mean,
1: Well, I will, but I'm asking you, do you have any evidence that homeschool kids do not end up...
3: I'm just reacting to what you said, that all of these brilliant kids were homeschooled. And I'm saying, why don't you... What percentage of those...
1: Then you ask me about racial
3: Japanese?
1: Demographics, and I'm not sure why the racial demographics are important. Why are they?
3: I don't know.
1: You ask a question and said, what are the racial demographics of the kids who are homeschooled? I mean, I can find out for you if you like.
3: That. Yes. Yeah. I mean, because these are supposedly the ones that you said are the smartest.
1: Well, all I'm saying is, for example, I'll give you some actual numbers. If you want some actual numbers, research shows that the homeschool kids typically score 15 to 25 percentage points above public school students on standardized testing. So the public government school kids do okay. The homeschool kids do a whole lot better. And I appreciate your call. By the way, think about this, and it happened in Batavia, Illinois, at about 2 o'clock in the morning. A woman saw a flashlight and a shadow outside her window. The police say the man in her backyard was a registered sex offender. A military court had convicted him back in 2024. He had taken a sailor's key card, let himself into her bedroom, and then, this is creepy, watched her while she slept. He had never met that woman in Batavia, Illinois. He saw her on social media. He researched her and found her home address. Now, let me translate the word researched. A people's search site will sell you a report on just about anybody in America for $2. 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
1: Hey, welcome back to the Lars Larson Show. My next guest watched his own father nearly die from a gunshot. And now this Republican says it's time to revisit gun reform. Well, I found that kind of intriguing. Can you support the Second Amendment and at the same time support tighter gun laws? Lenny McAllister joins me now, the author of a brand new book called A Venn Diagram of One, and a KDKA radio host who previously served as an advisor to the Republican National Committee. Lenny, welcome to the program.
22: Lars, thanks for having me, sir.
1: So tell me about what happened to your dad.
22: Well, long and short of it, 30 years ago this year, as a matter of fact, it was a home invasion a week before Thanksgiving, 7:45 in the evening. Nothing special on a Thursday night after work. He used to work at Claritin Works, and home invasion, and a kid with a gun came after him, and something he had told me for years, which was he would always fight for his life, and if somebody ever tried to accost him, he would fight to the hilt, and he did. Unfortunately, in that struggle, he got shot once in the gut, and that prompted him to remain hospitalized for 11 months.
1: Takes a long time for that kind of wound to heal. I'm glad to hear that. And did he come out of it relatively intact?
22: He's 84 years old, goes to the gym four times a week to this day.
1: Wow. So I guess then I have to jump from there to a Venn diagram of one. I'm curious about that because despite the fact that Kamala Harris loves Venn diagrams, I'm actually a fan of them because they're a good way to illustrate connections between various kinds of data. But with the caveat that I'm not crazy about Kamala Harris, what is a Venn diagram of one about?
22: A Venn diagram of one talks about how in America 250, this 250th anniversary, how the connectivity of our nation, out of many, one, the uniqueness of our diversity and our strengths is something that we have shied away from because of echo chambers and speaking too much in silos. And we need to get back to being those Venn diagrams, because not only are we Venn diagrams individually, but if you look at America, we are truly the epitome of a Venn diagram of one as a nation, where immigrants have come from every place, from Central America to Western Europe to Asia. We've had people that have come here oppressed. We have had people that have been here and been able to overcome oppression. And yet, because of common values that we share as Americans, we have been able to make this country great. And so it's a call to get back to those values. It's a call to remember how to have second acts, so that as a nation, we can have a great second act moving forward from America 250.
1: Okay, so Lenny, tell me this. Why should we revisit gun control? Because my usual answer to people is not just a knee-jerk reaction, but I'll tell them, if you count up all the gun laws in America, federal, state, local, the whole country, 4,000 counties, 50 states, 58 if you're an Obama voter, you end up with 20,000 gun laws. Do we need more gun laws?
22: Gun reform does not mean necessarily putting more laws on the book.
1: Good.
22: More often than not, it means enforce what's there. Make sure that when people are legal gun owners, they're following the law. And as long as they're following the law, it's much like driving a car. We want responsible people driving cars. We don't want people haphazardly driving cars or people that shouldn't be behind the wheel of a car. The first thing we have to do with gun reform is make sure that we're enforcing the laws that are there. The second thing is we need to make sure that the spirit of the Second Amendment is supported, while at the same exact time making sure that guns don't get in the hands of children and those that have mental crises. If you can eliminate those two things, you'll eliminate many of the suicides that we have in America, and you'll eliminate many of the crimes that we have in America. More often than not, Lars, the best way to be more efficient as a society is not adding more laws. It's making sure that law is efficient in doing what it's supposed to do. I think too many politicians believe that we have to add laws to make things better. That's not always the case.
1: I agree with you, and I agree with that notion. So Lenny McAllister, tell me this. Could we get rid of some of the gun laws that get in the way of legal law-abiding citizens owning guns? Because I think a lot of them do. If you went back and told the Founding Fathers, hey, one of these days in Washington, D.C., it's going to take you 2 years and several thousand dollars, or the $1,790 equivalent of that, to be able to get a permit to carry a gun, I think they'd look at you like you were crazy. And you say, why is it so hard to be able to do something that's a constitutional right? And you say, because we keep the guns away from the criminals that way, except we all know we don't keep the guns away from the criminals by making it harder for the law-abiding to obtain them, do we?
22: No, the bottom line is, one, we have to look at it and go back to that 10th Amendment and understand that we do have 50 experiments, those laboratories of democracy that we have to be able to lean on. But also from there, we have to make sure that we're aware that when it comes to gun rights, that we're very focused on what the intent is. We know if we can keep guns out of the hands of people, even if you look at the statistics, Lars, you keep guns out of the hands of people under a specific age and out of certain situations will lower violence overall. Yep. Again, the goal is not to get guns out of people's hands. The goal is to lower the violence. If you're able to lower the violence, whether it's through gun education or the types of people that end up having guns in certain situations, if we can lessen that, we can lessen the violence that we're trying to bring down. That has to be the goal, not necessarily we want more guns off the streets. We want more gun violence off the streets. We want that number to come down. So there are different ways to get
1: to that number. That whole terminology, gun violence, bothers me because it disconnects. The violence is coming from the person. It's not coming from an inanimate object that is only animated by the person, is it?
22: Very true. But we also know that, for example, that the guns are going to be more efficient in killing people than trying to stab somebody or hit them upside the head with a brick. But that said, we also know that in order to bring down violence overall, even if you want to take the guns out of it, we know that we have to attack it not just with law, but we have to attack it with education. We have to make sure people have economic opportunity. We need to make sure people have safe communities. Again, if you're trying to go after the issue of violence, you can't just go after it by way of going after a tool of violence. You have to.
1: No, you can't at all. That's Lenny McAllister. He's the author of a new book called A Venn Diagram of One, and he's a former a radio host at KDKA who served as an advisor to the Republican National Committee. Lenny, thank you very much. By the way, everybody loves to talk about those weight loss injections, the GLP-1s, because I'll admit the results are very dramatic. They work by lowering your blood sugar and cutting your appetite. 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
4: from ABC News. I'm Dave Packer. President Trump, the keynote speaker tonight on night one of the Republicans' first ever midterm convention. And tonight, the president promising that if Republicans win both the House and the Senate, every adult in the U.S. will get a $5,000 dividend.
6: So if the Republicans win, you win with us and you get $5,000. It will be called the Trump dividend. We'll call it the Trump dividend.
4: It's unclear how the payments would work or whether such a plan is legal. Assuming there are 245 million adults, U.S. citizens, the price tag for the government, that dividend would be just over $1.2 trillion. Illinois Governor J.B. Pritzker joined other Texas Democrats in Dallas today. The governor said that Republicans are trying to distract voters from the problems many Americans are facing.
7: Republicans know that they can't win on the merits of their unpopular policies, so they're working to rig the 2026 election.
4: The first known lawsuit has been filed in connection with Sunday's deadly cargo plane crash in Miami. ABC's Victor Oquendo has more on the lawsuits that are expected.
23: The family of Yoel Rodriguez Naranjo, one of the five men killed, filing the first lawsuit claiming the disaster was not an unavoidable accident. The husband and father had just wrapped up his shift and was driving the cleaning crew van that was struck.
4: While visiting Ecuador, Secretary of State Marco Rubio asked questions about Iran, saying, quote, "We're going to continue to strangle them economically."
24: When they fire out our naval ships, they pay a price in tankers. They lose a lot of tankers. They don't hit our ships, but they lose five tankers.
4: Helena Foulkes has defeated sitting Rhode Island Governor Dan McKee in the state's Democratic primary, making him the first governor in any U.S. state to lose a party primary since 2018. Apple today unveiled its first foldable iPhone. It'll be called the iPhone Duo. Starting price, $2,000. It was a passion project of former CEO Tim Cook. You're listening to ABC News.
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4: A 73-year-old whose 16 grandchildren were found living in squalid conditions at a rural Ohio home has been found mentally incompetent to stand trial. Another health warning as concerns persist from the last food recalls.
26: Federal health officials warn that broccoli sprouts are making people sick at restaurants and grocery stores in three states. 22 sick, two in the hospital. The outbreak currently in Idaho, Montana, and Washington. Across the country, for back to school, it's no shredded lettuce, no jalapenos that many districts that ABC News has reached out to. Neither is part of any current recall, but districts say they're acting out of an abundance of caution after this summer's scare.
4: ABC's
26: Wayne Cabot, ABC News.
4: Houston Astros second baseman Jose Altuve doubled in the third inning against Philadelphia for his 2,500th career hit. The Piano Man is opening up about his health. Billy Joel reveals on his SiriusXM channel that he underwent brain surgery to treat a condition that affects balance and memory, saying they've all improved.
27: I'm doing physical therapy. I'm doing whatever it is they tell me to do because I don't want to lose it. So I'm always testing myself. I know people have heard, oh, he's got a brain disorder. And I'm okay. I just want people to know, don't worry about me. I'm not going anywhere. I'm here. I'm still here.
4: Joel says doctors told him to stay away from performing because the loud music could affect his condition. Dave Packer, ABC News.
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8: Like, if someone's like, oh, that person's a raging bee, you expect them to be mean, right? 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And when they're not, you're like, that's interesting. Why the disconnect? It is a very serious thing to try to divide the West, because the West is a superpower, the United States in particular. 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
8: Welcome back to the program, ladies and gentlemen. It is I, your lovable curmudgeon, Dana Lash. Have you guys seen the latest talk points? You are right to be suspicious of what I just said. So, the new talk points, the new 10 talk points. Tucker Carlson unveils a 10-point, manifesto, because he thinks he's going to go third party and everyone's going to be like, yes, we hate Trump and like you. So, He unveiled his tuck points. He wants a third party. He wants a Ross Perot kind of sitch. And I don't even exactly know what his points should be. I really feel like he's getting ahead of his skis over this. He talks about, okay, so this is what's interesting. It sounds like totally socialist. He talks about sovereignty, blah, blah, blah. He says a whole bunch of podcast slop. And then he says America should rebuild farming, manufacturing, and craftsmanship while rejecting economies dominated by finance and real estate speculation and weapons. What? Sounds a little bit of mom's demand there. Also, how? Notice that these people never have a how. Like all the people complaining about grocery prices and saying, burn it all down. I'm like, wait, so what would you do to change that? Right? How would you change that? Or simultaneously, people don't understand the tariff problem, tariff situation. You can't have it forever. He also talks about urban planning. This is why I can tell he's like so perpetually online. He says he's not, but then he gets into like this trend, which I actually have always hated brutalist architecture, because it looks like a giant square turd. I mean, I don't like any of it. And he says that urban planners, they uglified American cities, and there's brutalist architecture and all this other stuff. It's an attack on the... So what all... These are just like YouTube comment statements. This is not a 10-point plan. This is like, these are things I don't like. That's what this is. I don't like brutalist architecture. Okay, and why is this part of your 10-point... Are you going to like make it to where the government is going to tell you what kind of building and what kind of housing and what everything should look like? Because that kind of sounds like Russia. Or you're talking about rebuilding, you know, this, that, and what is it, the manufacturing and craftsmanship. How are you going to do that? Is that going to be another government proposal, another government initiative? Because that kind of sounds like Russia. And then he goes healthy, you know, the food agenda and universal sobriety and all this other stuff. I mean, again, kind of sounds like Russia. What are you doing? Everything that he puts in here and in his tuck points, everything that he's got in here, the solution, honestly, if you're reading between the lines, it's more government. You need the government to do this. You need the government to do that. You need the government to be against this type of architecture, et cetera, et cetera. And then he'll be like, government officials should be punished for lying to people. Okay, well, typically they are, but everything's been so hyper-politicized, and we've completely lapsed with judiciary I would say curation, that it's made it a little difficult. But that, what does that mean? How are you going to, lady, to be honest? Well, yeah, so do you, but you're not. Anyway, so what's your response? How are you going to deal with it? This is, again, it's just like shouting into the wind with no solution. There's not a single solution. I mean, literally one of his tuck points is number 8, wise. What is this nonsense? I'm just going to say some words. It feels like this is an attempt to be super intellectual, and instead it's pseudo-intellectual. Dissent. What? I don't even know. United. Oh, my gosh. I mean, it just sounds remedial. I don't know. And then he describes himself as the intellectual hub for a small but vocal faction of people who hate Trump and say that he abandoned America First and all this other stuff. And, of course, you get into Joe Kent, who's a Russian stooge, and his wife works for Max Blumenthal, who literally just went to the Ayatollah's funeral where there was lots of death to America's yelled. And then, of course, Thomas Massie, who doesn't understand why he lost, and all this other stuff. I mean, it's basically a bunch of, like, losers who can't win elections who think, we're going to lose on a larger scale now because we lost on a smaller scale. Now we're going to go big and lose large. Okay. I mean, they got Clyde from Any Which Way But Loose, Representative Clyde there as well. I mean, this is just stupid. It's like the losers who got picked last for dodgeball forming a union and being like, we're going to regulate how you pick for dodgeball because we're mad. I mean, it's what it is. That's what this is. And these are the people who have been, by the way, all of the people who have been saying, well, you have to unite and you have to unite with all these people. Now they're saying, they're calling for the jettisoning of anyone who opposes them from the Republican Party in a fun turn of events that you saw coming from intellectually remedial people. So I just think it's fascinating that people who have no idea why they kept losing, now they want to create a third party and lose more. And Tucker just wants people to, like, adore him. So he just wants people in his little circle that are going to fawn all over him and act like he's smart, because he needs that, because it didn't happen for him elsewhere. I don't know. I'm surprised his drunk, crusty old brother wasn't there at the table with him. Just shocked. But none of this makes sense. People were like, he should run for president. That's the stupidest thing I think I've ever heard. No. So he was like, well, yeah, we're going to help build a third party. And that's what I think. I really don't think that they're actually going to do that. I think what they're going to do is, like, milk it for clicks and, you know, speaking roles at different, you know, kooky confabs. And that's all it's going to amount to. Maybe they'll sell some books to their withering base, but I don't really think it's going to, I just don't see that. He's too polarizing, purposefully so. And people like to see a record of accomplishment. I don't see that here. I don't think anybody does. So I don't, that's the tuck point plan, the 10 tuck points, Kane. It sounds literally like somebody's live journal. We need to have an honest, wise, what is this? These sound like affirmations. What are you going to do about it? All these people, well, we need to do this. Okay, how? What's the solution? Instead of just bleeding into the wind. What's the solution? You don't have any. So, oh, by the way, speaking of no solutions, James Tallarico, cut 15. Guys, he tried to show you how tough and manly he is. Manly James Tallarico. Doing manly things, right? Like trucks, that's manly. Bacon, that's manly. Blowtorches, also manly. Here he's trying to up his manliness skill tree by trying to master a blowtorch. Oh boy. He just looks terrified.
10: Okay. I didn't kill anybody.
8: You held it for 5 seconds.
10: Not bad for a politician.
8: He held it for 5 whole seconds, guys. Look, I'm holding it. I'm doing the man thing. I'm being manly. I'm holding the blowtorch. Take it from me now.
11: He says not bad for a politician. It's not good for a politician either to handle the
8: blowtorch. It's not good for just like a person. Much less a politician. No, it's definitely not good for a man. I mean, I got to be honest with you. If I met my husband and I saw him holding a blowtorch like that and standing there locked in fear, we would have never been married for these 26 years. Our children would not be here. It would not have happened. Would not have happened. So the Senate race with him and Paxton, this race is winnable, but I think Republicans are hell-bent.

It's, and so much of it is, well, Paxton's corrupt. I hope people realize that he was exonerated from the impeachment. They definitely did try to do a political hit job on him with that, and he was exonerated. Now, I'm not going to speak to someone's marital woes or lack thereof, because I want a vehicle to carry my vote. I want a vehicle to get my agenda done. And I guarantee to you it's not going to happen with James Tallarico. So for the people out there that are like, I can't support Paxton. By not supporting Paxton, I'm going to put it in black and white terms. And you can say you're withholding your vote. That's fine. You're just, I hope you know that that counts in favor of Tallarico. If people are worried that and this is a great psyop that's being perpetuated upon people, telling them that their vote is an endorsement of every wrong that the man's ever committed. That's such a ridiculous gaslight. It's not. By way of argument, that can also be applicable towards Tallarico. By not supporting Paxton, then, or not voting for Paxton, I guess that's an endorsement of Tallarico. Right? Because remember, not voting is still a vote. Not participating is also an action. That's real. And Tallarico is the guy who has no problem with Sharia law. This is a guy who can't define a woman. This is a guy who will immediately back any kind of gun control plan possible. So I don't know what people think that they're getting. This is a guy who said Jesus was a socialist and loves abortions. So I don't know where people think, you know, if they think that not taking a stand in this race is absolving them of something, it's not. By allowing that kind of blasphemy, actual blasphemy, and that's why I think Tallarico is even worse, because he ought to know better, and he's masquerading as some shepherd while actually going out there and blaspheming and telling you that, oh yes, Jesus likes abortions and would have had abortion, yes, the Bible supports this, yes, and which it obviously unequivocally does not. But that he is doing that so purposefully, to me, is so much more malicious and outright evil. Back to my point, so not participating is participating. No one's asking you to endorse somebody's lifestyle. This is a vehicle to get the agenda through. And by not supporting having a vehicle that is amenable to your agenda, you are absolutely facilitating the rise of his opponent. There's no ifs, ands, buts or about it. I'm not going to sugarcoat it. I'm not going to handwalk anybody through it. I'm not going to do that at all. And for the Texans, some of those who are trying to remain influential, who lost races elsewhere and who only get a hold of me when they need something, we're watching this and we're going to remember all of this. The people who stood to the sidelines when Texans needed them for a Senate race, we will remember that the next time they come with hat in hand to ask to promote a book or ask to retweet their piece on an article they wrote or ask for an endorsement or ask for something else. The ledger is long. So are the memories. We got a lot more on the way as we move. Our partners will help bring you the program. We're going to have more on this here coming up. We also are going to be going into headlines, and we got a lot to get into, economy and so much more. Our partners that bring you the programs, the folks over at Super Beats, the new watermelon flavor, I don't know how much of it there is left, but when I'm being told to tell you that you need to act quickly if you haven't gotten the watermelon flavor, that means it's probably not going to last, I don't know, maybe the week, we'll see. But if you want to take care of your heart, though, don't settle for gimmicks and don't settle for, you know, it's another beat brand. That's just, that doesn't, it's meaningless. You want Super Beats. This comes from a company called Human, and I know all the people. They all live here in Texas. Whole thing is here in Texas. They were founded out of UT's Health Science Center. 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
11: And now, all of the news you would probably miss. It's time for Dana's Quick Five.
0: So, a man driven insane by noise admits to killing his neighbor's fish. Of all the things. So he used oil and detergent. BBC, no one cares about your stupid pop-up ads. I swear to you, I will fly to London and I will find out whoever decided to, like, not optimize your website, and I will beat you to death with your stapler, rhetorically. A man who admitted using motor oil detergent to kill his neighbor's fish after he was driven insane by the water pump noise has been sentenced. Jerry Duffy, 76, of Haley Road, Barnet, North London, pled guilty on the day of his trial to the Welsdon Magistrates Court to three counts of damaging property and one count of unlawfully destroying fish in March. He climbed in the guy's garden. He was, like, tired out of sleep. I mean, how loud was the pump in your pond, right? I mean, I get it if it's, but there's probably ways to, just saying. Oh, there's a steakhouse in Florida that launched nude dining. This really should go under Florida, man. It's a Hollywood steakhouse that offers a nude dining experience. That's disgusting. No, oh my gosh, that's so gross. They're trying to come up with a new concept to attract business. Maybe just have good food. No one wants to be with their naked butts sitting on public seats, gross, with their fibbly bits all hanging out while you're trying to eat steak. That's disgusting.
12: What bits?
0: Fibbly bits. I don't know. I just made it up. Your little fibbly bits. All, like, out there in the wind, you know. Nobody wants to see any of that when they're eating meat at the dining table. I mean, just because you can. And they actually want to pay you to debase yourself in such a way. 250 for men, 150 for women, 300 for couples. Oh, wow. They said it's an experience just dripping with class and elegance. I swear to you it is. I know. Yeah, I know. That's, you know, that's, no, no one's going to go to this. No one's going to this. We have a lot more on the way.
13: Yeah.
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16: President Trump with a 1 hour, 45-minute speech tonight on the first night of the Republican midterm convention. The president promising that if Republicans win both the House and the Senate, every adult in the U.S. will get a $5,000 dividend. Rhode Island's incumbent governor has lost his state's primary election. Helena Foulkes is projected to beat

0: Incumbent Governor Dan McKee in the Democratic primary. Folks called for unity, saying she'll be a governor for everyone.
1: There is so much work to be done, and we need to do this together and for everyone. Not a governor for one party, not a governor for one neighborhood, one industry, or one zip code.
0: Meanwhile, John Reed has won the Democratic nomination for U.S. Senate in Rhode Island. Apple unveiled its first foldable iPhone. It'll be called the iPhone Duo, starting price $2,000. It was a passion project of former CEO Tim Cook. This is ABC News.
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12: Welcome back. Dana Lash with you. I got to, real quick, indulge me for a moment. I have a question for the chat. So what do grown men like as birthday presents that are not your husband, that like your friends, like you have like couple friends in that? What are the, like, chicks are so easy to get for. So I said, it's like one of the most entertaining answers I think I've ever received. I asked the staff, I was like, what do grown men like for like a gift. And Steve immediately, I didn't even get the like the diphthong of the last syllable out of my mouth. And Steve's like, gift cards. And Juan's like, yes, gift cards. Do men like gift cards, Chet? Do they like gift cards? Is that a thing to do?
13: We pretty much like money.
12: Well, yeah, you do. Like, I know and you all like barbecue. Yeah. But it's not like I can wrap up, like, a box of meat and be like, you know, and, like, give it to someone to unwrap that. But, like, a gift card for meat, maybe.
13: I actually think guys love giving gift cards more. I think there are guys that don't like to put too much thought into the gift. And they're like, hey, we want to give you the freedom of getting whatever it is you want. We're going to give you a gift card. I think guys love giving gift cards. So I imagine that they'd like getting it, too.
12: Do men ever give each other gifts and y'all just exchange gift cards?
13: Yeah, I've had a couple Christmases like that.
12: Juan's like, any gift card from Home Depot or Lowe's.
13: Yeah.
12: I feel like that's going to have to be Juan's ringtone now for the future, is like that song, the Home Depot theme. Let's make that Juan's theme.
13: An Amazon one works well, too, these days.
12: It's just hysterical to me. I just was thinking about that because we're talking about like the stuff we're doing over the weekend. I'm like, oh man, I got to get this ready. And I was just curious about that. So I'll throw it out to the chat and see, because I know there's dudes in that group. And I'm just curious, like, women are way not like the gift card people, but men are very practical, almost clinically practical. So another difference between men and women, by the way. We'll come back to this when we get some answers. All right. So speaking of men and women being different, I wasn't going to get to this till the next hour, but it just makes sense to drop it here real quick. So Megan Rapinoe, that one little annoying chick from, does she play soccer anymore? I mean, I think she runs her mouth more than she does anything else, more than she plays soccer, more than anything. She's all pupset now, of course. She's going after Sophie Cunningham now because Sophie Cunningham talked about merely the differences between the sexes that are scientific and observational. And now Megan Rapinoe, who she's got to get involved in everything. Otherwise, she has no relevancy. That's one of the reasons why you see these chicks just jump out in front of this stuff and desperately try to weigh in with their hot take. Because if she doesn't have a hot take on this issue, does she exist anymore, right? That's how they get their relevancy. I'm just so tired of people weighing in on this. Shut up. No one has cared about what Megan Rapinoe thinks for the longest time. It's like a damn angry dwarf who just gets real mad. She comes from, you know, she's like one of the angry Snow White dwarves who's just getting mad, bopping up and down, constantly screaming for attention, constantly screaming for relevancy. Tired of it. I mean, how many days is this that this has been like in the news now?
14: Week and a half.
12: Every one of these dumb broads. And by the way, oh my gosh, do you know, wait, bear with me.
13: No.
12: Okay. Let me Google something, because this is going to make sense. Do you guys remember Prince Valium from Spaceballs?
14: Oh, yeah.
12: That's Megan Rapinoe's new hairstyle. Only my Gen X fam are going to get this.
13: Hashtag facts.
12: I mean, she looks like Prince Valium from Spaceballs right now. I feel like Juan may not know this, so I've got to give. Hold up. She's totally got this. I'm putting this in Slack real quick. She has that's her hair, basically. That's Prince. She just gave her a little raspberry beret, and it's her. It's Prince Valium from Spaceballs. That's who it is. By the way, they're making a Spaceballs, too, did you know? Mm-hmm. I'm very excited about that. Very excited about that. All right, one of the other things that I wanted to touch on, this is a little less fun and a little bit more serious, but also Pollywood. Did you guys see the story of the it was a study that was done on the claims of famine in Gaza, right? And this comes by way, there was like a UNICEF report on this. It's a UNICEF-led survey that found child malnutrition in Gaza was exceptionally low by regional and even Western standards. And the findings also undermine the key argument that was used to justify the famine declaration that they had last year. How often have you guys heard, oh, there's a famine in Gaza? Israel's starving them kids. By the way, for all the people who'd like to sit here and scream that Bibi Netanyahu, that Benjamin Netanyahu gave money to Hamas, first off, two things on that. I guess it didn't work, and it shows how stupid it would be to give any kind of money to your opposition, who's still going to kill you anyway. So what did you hope to achieve by trying to insist upon using that narrative as some sort of victorious declaration, number one? Number two, do you realize that that money was aid money that was going to Gaza to feed people and to take care of people because Hamas wasn't? Oh, you guys didn't include that in your observations when you were just like gobbling up all the TikTok diarrhea, like the red green stands you are? Oh, okay. Given everything. So people apparently weren't aware of that. Yeah, that's aid money. Mm-hmm. So the survey was carried out under the coordination of the Nutrition Cluster. It's this UNICEF-led blah, blah, blah. And the reason why normally I would be like, oh, UN, whatever. But that's what the left's grand standard is it not? And did they not also use this organization and their political declarations about genocide in Gaza as a way to, as a cudgel to try to beat an ally in the Middle East out of any kind of movement towards self-defense? Correct. Yes, they did. So the prevailing narrative has been utterly destroyed. The UNICEF-led body that runs Gaza's nutrition surveillance system measured thousands of children's weight, height, and mid-upper arm circumference. Then the data was used to calculate the weight for height Z-score, or WHZ. That is the standard indicator that is used by the World Health Organization and other bodies to compare levels of acute malnutrition over populations over different spans of time. And so what they discovered is that the acute malnutrition that was measured by, again, the WHZ, or the weight for height Z score, ranged from merely 0.2 to 0.8% across Gaza's regions. Now, to compare, they note, the WHZ, that weight to height Z score, ranged from merely, pre-war, it was 0.8%. So already before the conflict resulting from October 7th, it was already at a very low rate, comparable to what was seen in developed countries and well below Egypt's. By the way, Egypt's WHZ, again, weight, height, Z score, is 2.9%. Jordan's is 2%. So in other words, the measured level of quote unquote acute malnutrition was not only well below any kind of critical level at all, but it was already well below by both regional and even Western standards. Now, the claim this entire time has been that Israel does not allow any kind of food, any kind of aid to get into Gaza. That has been the narrative. Oh my gosh, Israel's starving kids, Israel's killing kids, anything that they can come up with. And they actually wanted to pass this phase 5 famine classification. And it had, in order to even get that, you have to, 30% of the children in the population under the age of 5 have to show acute malnutrition as measured by the WHZ, that weight height Z score. And these completely politicized bodies decided that these other bodies decided that they were going to declare this. So in reality, they didn't measure anything. They declared it. And that's Peace, whatever corporation, this global, whatever. Not only did they claim something that was entirely demonstrably false, but it was entirely political, and it was based solely upon Hamas's claimed numbers. Hamas was the one that has been going out there telling everyone that kids are starving to death in Gaza. They're not. They're doing better in Gaza than they're doing in Egypt and Jordan. Jordan beating a number of other Arab countries. No joke. Like pretty much every country in the region on par with Saudis. Don't you think that's pretty relevant, especially since one of the accusations against Israel has been this famine that they've caused, the famine. In short, they're doing better than their other Arab counterparts. In fact, most all of them. I think the Saudis were the only one where they were on par with them. And even before then, it was incredibly questionable. And one of the reasons why you had some of these political international bodies, they were trying to claim that it was so low. They had actually refused to measure it against any of the other Arab counterparts in the region. They were actually trying to contrast it between these other African nations, et cetera, with higher WHZ. So, I mean, it's just weird. Everything that they did to try to bend over to get a talking point for their narrative, they did it. And so, yes, the rates in Gaza, they are not twice the rates of anywhere else. They're lower than every other area measured. So it is in a completely made-up narrative that our American press ran with, that the international press ran with, that international bodies were using as a way to justify accusing Israel of committing war crimes. And the reality is that they are actually doing better nutrition and weight-wise than all of their other Arab counterparts. And they're on par with Western countries. There is no such thing as famine in Gaza. It is a lie. And it's been debunked. Just like there's no genocide in Gaza, their birth rate has almost tripled. Their birth rate was not even interrupted after October 7th. So all of these claims have been so ridiculously been proven false. And Western media ran with it. International media ran with it. Not a single correction. Do you think that you will find a single correction about any of this, perhaps, say, in the New York Times? Do you think that MSNBC or whatever it is, Ms. Now, do you think that they're going to offer a correction to all of their previous reporting wherein they've accused Israel of committing genocide or pushing famine now that it's been completely overwhelmingly without any question or objection debunked 6 ways to Sunday? Do you think that they're going to offer a correction? No. Do you think any of the people that cosplay as America Firsters while pushing Red Green Alliance propaganda on the nation to try to divide and tank our best chances of winning, not just in midterms, but in 2028, an ultimate betrayal stab in the back to this republic? Do you think any of those cosplaying grifters are going to acknowledge this major correction in narrative? The folks who will bring you the program, it's our friends over at WebRoot. WebRoot wants to make sure that you're safe going back to school, going back to whatever. Look, we're all online, guys. I'm just going to be real honest with you. 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
18: The midterms are almost here, and Republicans could be in deep trouble. Polls show Democrats leading in key races. Tonight, Rob Finnerty on Newsmax reveals the growing threat from the DSA and the radical left. With less than 60 days to go, Finnerty says it's time for the GOP to hit the panic button. The House may go, and control of the Senate is up for grabs. Gas prices, mortgage rates, health care, and out-of-control national debt. Americans are angry, and the progressive left wants total control of Congress. Tallarico, El Sayed, AOC, Bernie Sanders. Finnerty reveals President Trump's secret plan to fight back and what you can do to help him. Don't miss Finnerty tonight at 8 p.m. Eastern on Newsmax. 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
34: I think it's trans rights now is our new battle. That's what I think I was saying, that like the battles have changed. You know, like our intentions have been the same, but now the environment has changed. We see trans people's rights being, you know, stripped away from them. There's a lot of discourse around trans athletes and what they can compete in. I would welcome a trans athlete on my team or against my team anytime. I don't think it's a problem in the world. It's just another way to kind of attack trans people. You know, we've seen players like Leyshia Clarendon who stepped into that forefront and have been brave enough and courageous enough to kind of step up. So I guess that's the next battle that we have to fight as athletes.
12: First off, it's not a battle, you absolute simp. And the other aspect of it is not a battle. And also, they're not trans people, they're dudes. Because you don't, and they are dudes, because you don't see women that are like killing themselves to go and play on men's teams. Why is that? Why can't they play on men's teams? I'm so confused, Kane.
35: I know.
12: Why don't all the men, like, lower all of their criteria and just accept women who are identifying as men?
0: Yeah, what I hate the most about it is that you have to get rid of your common sense in order to agree with the stupidity. It's why we have weight classes in boxing and in MMA. It's like you can't, the fairness has to be there. If you're putting dudes on the court with women

0: going against women, the fairness is no longer there. And that's just the common sense. I don't understand why you have to be labeled as hate or whatever, phobic, just because it's common sense.
1: Well, and it shows the double standard. These women are so eager with their pick-me energy to be liked that they're willing to sell out their own sex at their own detriment. Because this, if the argument is that a man wants to play on a women's team because he doesn't feel comfortable playing on the men's team and he identifies as a woman, then why is the discomfort of the female athletes who are being forced to acquiesce to this? Why are their concerns being ignored? If you want to talk about the real sexism and whose rights are being quelled here, it's their rights. This isn't a right. This is a demand from a completely entitled, coddled, less than 1% of the entire American population. They shouldn't get to determine the rules and eligibility for women's teams. They haven't done anything to build these teams. If anything, they're doing everything that they can to degrade them and break them down. This is just stupid. So no, they don't belong on women's teams. They can start their own trans league. And when people tell you that they're not interested in men who want to be women starting their own trans league, what they're telling you is that this isn't about that at all. It's about subjugating women. It is one of the biggest, like, progressive, which patriarchy and patriarchal nonsense all came from progressivism. I see it all the time. I see it rearing its head within the woke Reich as well. These dudes who, you know, can't get a woman, who echo all of these progressive patriarchy talking points. Godless men create feminists. That's where feminists come from. Godless men who refuse the responsibility and duty of leading their house and guarding, you know, the hearts of women. These men who eschew their God-given duty and their God-called to duty. That's how we're feminists are created. And so you see this weakness on the progressive side. That's why there are so many that are so progressive. That's why. I mean, Christianity was the religion that equaled, made equal men and women. Purposefully so, repeatedly, with very careful intent. And so I see this stuff popping up. It's a betrayal of what they say that they're fighting for, but also it completely disregards women, and it tells women, oh, you're so replaceable that men can do it better. Stick with us. Second hour on the way.
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5: From ABC News, I'm Dave Packer. President Trump was the keynote speaker on night one of the first midterm convention in the history of the Republican Party. It was a barn burner, 1 hour and 45 minutes. And after the president made his case for why Americans should vote Republican in November, he essentially promised Americans cash for votes.
6: If the Republicans win the House of Representatives and the United States Senate, both of them, because of our economic, tremendous economic success, like in history, we've never had anything like what's happening. But because of our tremendous strength and success economically, I will issue a dividend to every adult citizen in the United States of America for 5,000.

0: $1 million.
1: An issue with the new Qatari gifted Air Force One just as President Trump was about to board to travel to Dallas for the convention. An inflatable slide was accidentally triggered, but the president took the plane anyway. Multiple Canadian provinces have banned the import of American liquor as the trade war with the U.S. escalates. Ontario tourism official Gordon Orr.
2: Day in, day out, we're not sure what it's going to be tariffed, how much the tariffs are going to be.
1: The Philippine Coast Guard says at least 5 people died and more than 80 are missing after a ferry caught fire off Palawan Island in the western Philippines. Former President George W. Bush sat in on a conversation at his presidential center in Dallas with his former Secretary of State Condoleezza Rice in remembrance of the September 11th terror attacks. He was president for less than a year, and Wednesday reflected on the nation coming together in the days after those attacks.
3: I remember seeing the recruitment numbers, or the volunteer numbers. I mean, it was unbelievable how many people joined our military, like flooding the military with people saying, I want to serve.
1: The Seahawks beat the Patriots 13-10 Wednesday night, the first game of the 2026 NFL regular season. You're listening to ABC News.
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1: There's a new iPhone hitting the market.
5: 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The Duo is about the size and shape of a passport, and when it's closed, it's designed to function just like a normal iPhone. The exterior screen can make calls, take pictures, scroll social media, but if you want some more real estate to edit a spreadsheet or watch a movie, the phone unfolds into a small tablet. Prices start at $2,000. About what you'd pay for similar devices from Samsung and Google. Mike Dubosky, ABC News.
1: Days after the remnants of Hurricane Marie slammed Southern California, the race is on to save multiple beachfront homes.
6: Relentless waves pushing debris ashore south of L.A., workers scrambling in a futile effort to shore up what they can. The back deck at the home of former Dodger Adrian Beltre crashing into the ocean below. At least one home in Capistrano Beach had to be demolished, others red-tagged as unsafe.
1: ABC's Trevor Ault. In July and August, the College Sports Commission cleared more than $227 million worth of name, image, and likeness deals. That's nearly double the value of all deals cleared in the first year of the commission's existence. Robert Pinsky, who served as U.S. Poet Laureate from 1997 to 2000, has received a $100,000 Lifetime Achievement Award from the Poetry Foundation. Dave Packer, ABC News.
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9: It's like the losers who got picked last for dodgeball forming a union and being like, we're going to regulate how you pick for dodgeball because we're mad. I mean, it's what it is. That's what this is. I think it's unfair to

0: Well, she doesn't like men or women's sports. She's MAGA. That's so stupid to just say that the complete blatant observation of scientific fact renders one a trumpkin.
1: The Dana Show with Dana Lash.
0: Welcome back to the program. Dana Lash with you. And we are here at the top of the second hour and getting you set up for everything here this weekend, because maybe we're going to have an agreement with Iran. Maybe we're not. We got the DSA out there campaigning. We have a movie being made about Wicker people. Wicker, a movie. We'll discuss. Did Jennifer Welch write those? I only know her name because I'm looking at the audio soundbite. By the way, can we play? Oh, gosh, it's Friday. I'm trying to be nicer because I got to go to church on Sunday, you know? And I just feel like if I play audio soundbite 9, Kane,
2: yeah,
0: might be a little difficult for me. Not to go to church, but to walk in with, like, and say, I've been real good this week. So the issue, first off, the issue, let me start with this. Let's prepare cut 8, please. The issue with the far left and the DSA, obviously, is they're terrorists. I mean, how else are you going to, if you're sitting here saying that America deserved 9/11, you deserve to have your ass kicked. You do. I wish sometimes that we lived in the Wild West, because I have a better way to settle things. But everybody's so litigious and everybody's got to go to court. I'm very old school, which is why the guy who threatened to kill me on the internet suddenly got very, very quiet when I discovered his home address, satellite photos of his house, his social security number, his license plate number, where he works, where his family works, and his entire clientele list. And yes, I did reach out to his employer, because if you're going to FA, I will make you FO. Don't, like, mistake and think that because I'm a woman in her 40s that I am not the craziest, meanest person you will ever meet in your ever-loving life. Hi. So, let's go to cut 8. So, Hassan Piker is very upset because people heard the comment that he made with his own face about America deserving 9/11. So, this is his defense, believe it or not. Listen.
3: Point. We got to realize, like, this 9/11 stuff is just only being weaponized as a way to make Muslims and Muslim candidates look bad. Like, it's a permission structure for Islamophobia. It's ridiculous, dude. It's so ridiculous. It's so racist.
0: So that's all he has. Wait, are you sitting here seriously telling me that that's the level of insight you get from Nepo anchor baby Hassan Piker? It's so lame, dude. It's so racist. It's racist. To be, like, offended because I said America deserved 9/11, that's literally, like, racist. He says it's being weaponized for Islamophobia. I think he's trying to weaponize the empathetic structure of a Christian nation and use it to try to nullify said Christian nation. That's what I think. It's not Islamophobia to point out that you like watching Americans die. It's not Islamophobia to point out that you think that innocent Americans deserved to be burned to death at the hands of a bunch of Islamists. That's not Islamophobia. That's mere observation. It's not Islamophobia to point out that a Nepo anchor baby who goes and campaigns with other people who share his views on 9/11 to be kind of critical of that and say that it is absolutely Islamist driven. That's not Islamophobia. Islamophobia is a made up word that tries to get you to ignore statistical fact. No, I'm not saying every Muslim is a terrorist, but most terrorists are Muslims. You can get mad all you want to. That doesn't change the fact. Because other people can observe this statistical reality and say the same thing. So you can't try to sit here and invalidate the argument by some sort of appeal to fallacy and invalidate the messenger. That's ridiculous. This is just fact. And yes, he deserved to get called out. Just like he deserved to get called out for going on his poverty tour of Cuba wearing an $800 shirt and $1,200 sunglasses. Just like he deserves to get called out for electrocuting his dog. Just like he deserves to get called out every single time he says something stupid.

0: and voluntarily puts it into the public sphere. I mean, it's weaponized for Islamophobia. I think Hassan Piker is racist. I think Hassan Piker hates everything that America represents. I think he hates Christianity. I think he hates westernized democracy in the construct of our republic. I think he hates all of it. And just because he can dress up in nouveau riche designer duds doesn't make it any less jihadi. It's a jihadi mentality. That's Islamism. And the left and the woke right think that they can flirt around with it to bring about a bigger, larger, more intrusive government structure. Here is Jennifer Welch, who has pinched her face to the point where it's as taut as an anus, saying that, well, she's defending Hassan Piker here. This is cut nine.
1: And then they trot out these candidates and try, like Mike Rogers,
0: dude,
1: and try to get you to think that he's actually going to service Michiganders. And they know he won't. So what they're going to do is they're going to say, Abdul El-Sayed, he must be a terrorist. He must be this insane person. Well, they've run against him and they can't dig up any dirt on him at all.
0: Really?
1: They've tried. They say, oh, he campaigned with Hassan Piker. Who gives a shit? Tough titties. Get over it. All of you are campaigning with J.D. Vance, Stephen Miller, Donald Trump, Ted Cruz, etc. Go f*** yourselves. I am so sick of this bull narrative that
0: it's
1: somehow
0: not a narrative, it's true.
1: Who the Democrats campaign with is this horrible thing. Look at
0: it
1: the
0: is.
1: Monsters running this country. And
0: she's not really bright, right? She's not the sharpest needle in the Botox drawer.
2: The marble in that drawer.
0: First off, to say that no one came up with anything is absolutely untrue. I mean, we've got audio, we've got video, we have paper receipts. He's been linked to CARE. He's been linked to Muslim Brotherhood. Now he dismisses everything with a receipt as being baseless, but truth is truth. Just because you dislike it doesn't invalidate it. He has a lot of super sketchy associations. And those super sketchy associations, especially from Democrats who like to talk about dark money and they like to talk about foreign influence, suddenly they have no issue. They have no issue. Now, Lorraine says that Jennifer Welch wants to sleep with Hassan Piker. But first off, I'm pretty sure he's gay. And secondly, I'm pretty sure she's like, even if he wasn't, I don't think that he would want to get with someone who's his grandmother's age.
2: Yeah.
0: Just saying. I mean, hide them hands and get some broadband light therapy on your shoulders. I mean, for crying out loud, you can sit here and pull your and bleach your face all you want to, but you got to think about the rest of it. It doesn't match. Dana, is it mean? You're damn right it is. And deserved? Yes. So, whatever that they can do to try to invalidate all of these associations. Notice how they had no problem with any of this during the primary. It's now that we're getting towards the general that it's become problematic. And keep in mind, I find it fascinating how so many people have been talking about black voters, and black voters are not falling for this DSA stuff. They are actually eschewing the DSA outreach. And this was one of the, let me pull up my notes here. This was one of the things that came up when they were doing exit polling in Michigan, and they are not fans of it. They're not fans of it at all. It's been described as El-Sayed's moment of truth because he has fallen short in appealing to black voters. Now, there are some Democrat socialists. There are some dumb socialists. I'm not saying Democrat because it's like putting glitter on a turd. That's stupid. But they're having some trouble. And one of the reasons that they're having trouble is the working class, which is black and white. The working class, they hear the rhetoric from DSA, and that does not resonate with them. Because all of the people at DSA, look at all these people. They're all rich Nepo anchor babies. All of them. Zoran Mandani. They have a fortress in Uganda. I can't remember how many square feet that mansion was. That's where he had his wedding to that one chick who dresses like a super frumpy person and everyone's kissing her butt because they think that's the next big thing. I don't get it. But he's a Nepo

handed to them. I mean, if you look at every single one of these DSA candidates, every single one of their stories are the exact same. They're all the exact same. I mean, whether it's the lady in Michigan, I mean, it doesn't matter. All of them are the exact same. And this guy, Abdul El Said, born in Egypt, came to the United States. His parents moved here. This guy, his parents were rich. He grew up rich. And he had no question. He never had to worry about affording a medical school. He never had to worry about affording anything. He's never worked in the private sector ever. He only did stuff in college and then in the government because of his parents' connections. He got a job in the Detroit Health Department, still for the government. That's literally it. He's never worked in the private sector ever. This is a guy like all of them. All of these DSA people have the exact same story. Working class voters do not find any resonance there. They do not see anything with which they identify. They see people who don't know their industry, who don't understand the economic layout of the United States, who don't understand the importance of manufacturing, of domestic energy, of minerals. They don't understand the importance of our exports. They don't understand the importance of any of this because they've never had to work in it. So it's no wonder why working class voters are like, no thanks. El Said going in the general, he's going to struggle with black voters because black voters are like, this guy doesn't work. And they are offended. Honestly, I think they're offended because the Democrats do this every damn election. They put up someone, they're like, well, this person's brown. You're brown, so you got to brown for brown, right? You got to vote for him. That's what they do all the time. They think that they don't have to make a case to black voters, that they can just put up someone who has a higher melanin count than any kind of white challenger, and they think that's going to be enough of a campaign. They consistently do this, and now they're kind of freaking out in Michigan right now because they just realized that he's going to have to campaign. He's actually going to have to get out there and do it. The way that they had been doing it previously, they fly Hassan Piker in and they hold a couple of little events from pre-selected people and then they record it and then they make it out like, oh, he's going everywhere when really he went to like two places. That's not going to be enough. You're going to actually have to get there and retail politic. But then it gets real tricky because people that turn out to meet him are going to be asking him hard questions. What is your plan for the economy here? What is your plan for manufacturing? What is your plan for tax incentives when we're overtaxed? What is your plan? But Democrats never talk to black voters like that because they don't think black voters care, just like they don't think women care about anything other than abortion. They're really going to screw themselves here. 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
3: And now, all of the news you would probably miss. It's time for Dana's Quick Five.
4: Oh, hey, guys, we made it. All right, so first up, Lowell's close pass. It's close pass to Hawaii. Super bad winds, flooding rain. I mean, I do feel bad for the people who are in Hawaii for a vacay right now because they're getting pummeled. Although, I do have questions because don't the surfers like this? Like, isn't this a surfer's dream? Maybe not with the lightning, but
5: crazy ones.
4: Yeah. Like the crazy surfers to have way crazy big winds and a huge surf and all of that. So they're talking about, obviously, Hurricane Lowell. It's a category one. I did have, I'm going to say, a friend in the panhandle who said, yeah, try it. Tell us when it's a cat far. I'm like, okay, it's still a hurricane. They're, you know, it's not, just saying, come on. This, guys, I feel like needs to be a reality show. For those of you who watch the wives of the housewives of whatever, Alex Van Halen blasts Sammy Hagar as a, quote, complete idiot, completely reigniting the decades-long feud between the two bandmates. So it was an interview with a Brazilian music journalist wherein Alex Van Halen ripped into Hagar, and he said, quote, because he was asked about Hagar's book, and he goes, I don't know what he wrote. I don't want to know. In my opinion, he is a complete idiot. Ooh. How is Hagar going to respond? I don't know. What, they hate each other. Sometimes dudes, I feel like dudes who are musicians are as catty as women. They really are. I think it's because they're artists. I don't know. I'm just saying. Apparently, comedians are pulling out of the Lisbon Festival, their comedy festival, because they announced Jerry Seinfeld as a headliner, and he's Jewish, and I guess it makes them feel less than about their own masculinity. I don't know. Stick with us. We got a lot. So Human just released the best Super Beats Harchi that they've ever made. 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
9: ABC News, I'm Dave Packer. President Trump was the keynote speaker on night one of the first midterm convention in the history of the Republican Party. After the president made his case for why Americans should vote Republican in November, he essentially promised Americans cash for votes.
10: You win with us and you get $5,000. It will be called the Trump dividend.
9: An issue with the new Qatari gifted Air Force One, just as President Trump was about to board to travel to Dallas for the convention, an inflatable slide was accidentally triggered, but the president took the plane anyway. Multiple Canadian provinces have banned the import of American liquor as the trade war with the U.S. escalates. The Philippine Coast Guard is saying at least five people died and more than 80 are missing after a ferry caught fire off Palawan Island in the western Philippines. The Seahawks beat the Patriots 13-10 Wednesday night, the first game of the 2026 NFL regular season. This is ABC News.
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4: Welcome to the program. Welcome back. You guys are joining us live. Dana Lash with you. We had, let me just tell you, because I want everyone to know, they're like, wait a minute, what's different? If you're listening, we had some massive technical difficulties, like a Cat 5 hurricane. Actually, a Cat 5 or 4, Kane, the level of severity is pretty severe.
20: Let's go 5.
4: Yeah, it was a full-on Cat 5, but we got it up, which is great because I'm having a phenomenal hair day, and I'm like, I just cannot deprive. You know, I really made myself pretty for you, and I cannot deny the people a great hair day. So, I mean, it's, you know, hopefully it lasts for Fox tonight. Anyway, it's going to be back. I was getting antsy. I'm like, who am I going to sit and talk to? Like, Kane and Juan are about to eat themselves off my roof. Because they're just tired of hearing me run my mouth at them. I got to talk to somebody, so pull up a chair. We're going to get into the Clancy jury coming up. Oh, my gosh, what are we not going to get into today? The big thing, and I have a great piece and I have more to come over at Substack right now, chapter and verse, which is why you need to subscribe over there because you get all of this stuff in advance. You get it all in advance so you know exactly what we're hitting. But it's this huge argument that the right is having. I don't want to say the right. Let me say the Republican coalition, because I genuinely in my heart of hearts do not believe that everybody having this debate is actually on the right. And it's one of the reasons, by the way, that I agree that I think that is because so many of the arguments that I see being made in favor of government welfare and expanding the entitlement state are leftist arguments. But people think that they're making them for the first time, and because they identify as Republicans, surely the argument that they make, I mean, sure, that must be Republican too, right? So hold up. I have a piece out at Substack, and it's called Don't Make Welfare Queens of American Moms. Now, I want you to realize that when I look at this, before we dive into this, establish what is the goal, right? What is the entire goal of, or the objective to be achieved in this debate, right? Everybody, I would think, likes the idea of strengthening the American family, correct? I was a stay-at-home mom myself. I homeschooled 2 kids. I know. You want stronger families, and a lot of people are talking about increasing the birth rate, which I agree. Can I add a caveat? Maybe this is, I would like to increase specifically the conservative birth rate, but that's a whole other topic. But my point is this. That's the end goal, right? That's what everybody wants. Increase the birth rate, strengthen American families. So this plan that we have been talking about, which you're going to hear more of this week because the RNC decided to have its first ever midterm convention, which I think is dumb. We'll talk more about that. And they're going to discuss this. I think it is a bad time. What I want to do is go through, we establish the end goal of this. I'm going to lay out what they're arguing, lay out why it's wrong, and lay out why they're being cowards because they could absolutely not end this. So this plan that we're talking about is this whole thing with Health and Human Services, where they want to take money that has been allocated, and what do they want to do with this money that has been allocated? They want to take the money that has been allocated, and they want to use it to pay women who stay home with their kids. Because currently, the way it is right now, it's a subsidy for daycare. And they want to have a rule change to make that taxpayer money, because it's all taxpayer dollars, go to women who stay at home with their kids. So it is a subsidy. We're not talking about a tax credit. We're not talking about a voucher. We're talking about literal cash in hand. Now, this is on top of what we're already doing with the Trump account, which is $1,000 from the Treasury. That's separate from the Dell's own pledge. So you might say, well, yeah, we should support women. But this is where I go back to what is the end goal. If the end goal is to strengthen the American family, how is making them dependent and creating a new dependency class strengthening the American family? I had a friend who remarked that he'd never seen so many men eager to make their wives wards of the state. And I agree. It's making welfare queens out of these women. And it's supported, and I really do, and that's what it is. You're talking about giving subsidies to this married couples with a stay-at-home spouse to get paid. The vice president is really championing this, and they say that it's great for families. Supporting America means supporting families, but it doesn't, because incentivizing government dependency is not great for families. You're not incentivizing the independent family. You are incentivizing that family's dependency on government. Dependency is one of the very tools that the left has used for the past 100 years to destroy the American family. And this proposal, which no one who is in the post-conservative faction of the right. They will not tell you this. They won't talk about it. They are purposely avoiding it. You will not see any mention of it from any of them, including the vice president. Illegal aliens are absolutely eligible for this because that's the federal law right now. The statute is that the child's status determines eligibility for subsidies for children, not the parent's status. So you could have two illegal Chinese immigrants come over here and pop out a baby, and that baby, that anchor baby, gets a subsidy of your tax dollars. And we all know what happened just recently with SCOTUS and birthright citizenship. So that is already an absolute and arguable fact that no one who is promoting this will dare tell you. They are terrified to talk about it, but it is God's honest fact. Illegal aliens are absolutely eligible, and they will outnumber you in this. And it's also not just $9,000 in a subsidy per family. It's $9,000 in subsidies per child. So if they have four children, you can do the math. Now, you would say that if we were really serious about supporting American families, that the Republican Party would do the obvious. They would eliminate all runaway government spending. They would reduce it back to only what the enumerated powers require. Yesterday, I shared the story of a conversation between historical fact Davy Crockett and a farmer named Horatio Bunce. And Bunce told Davy Crockett that, quote, the government ought to have in the Treasury no more than enough for its legitimate purposes. Now, to that end, the party would have to move to reduce that, to reduce and really should eliminate income taxes so families can keep more of their own money. What's easier, allowing families to keep their $9,000 or clumsily redistributing it with an additional exorbitant charge required for the administrative duties of dispersing it? You tell me. What it shouldn't do is to tax working dads and moms to subsidize the stay-at-home lifestyle of another man's wife. I don't pay taxes so I can help support my family and also support another man's family. Now, for some of the ruder people that are amongst the post-conservative faction, I would ask them, does that make you a cuck when everyone else has to work to support your wife because you can't do it enough on your own? Now, you could say, Dana, that's mean. The government put them in this situation. Oh, I agree. Just like it's mean when they go after senior citizens and say that, well, you're getting an entitlement of Social Security. Why should my kids have to pay for your Social Security? Which betrays a very embarrassing lack of understanding as to what Social Security is. I actually had a friend make that argument to me just this morning. And as I told my friend, the difference is this. That's a subsidy that we're literally giving you out of our pocket. Social Security is what these people who have lived longer than you have paid into the system their entire lives. That's their money. It is not their fault either that politicians, by force of penalty, stole their money from them for use in Social Security, you know, the common good that the post-conservative GOP loves to talk about, only to raid it and leave it insolvent. That's still their money. But it does a wonderful job of making my point as to how these entitlement programs and welfare structures never, ever, ever work. Now, that being said, really, the GOP could stop this. First off, if they were really serious about helping families, they would deal with the problem and not try to throw money at it. They would stop the punitive penalties on businesses. They would reduce the corporate tax rate. They would reduce capital gains taxes. They would eliminate barriers to full domestic energy production. There's so much more. But the problem is that these options don't look good when they're printed on T-shirts or on hats. And it's, you know, it's really hard to, like, use that to get clicks if you're an influencer. But it's all the more worthwhile. But the GOP won't do it because they're cowards. They've become the socialist right. They think that in order to attract voters that are leaning towards socialism, they also have to embrace socialism. That is what is happening right now in the Republican Party. So here's the other big thing. The money is already allocated and we have to spend it anyway, and it might as well be on this. That's their other argument. That is a lie. Can Trump stop it? Yes, and let me explain how. Do you guys remember USAID? The $9 billion? Remember the phrase clawback? All you heard for a good week was the Republicans are going to claw back USAID money. They're going to claw it back. How did they do that? Through rescissions. Trump could do the exact same thing here. This isn't a done deal. In fact, the best method to stop this whole thing that faces the least amount of legal resistance would be to change the state compliance and administrative rules through Health and Human Services. Trump has the full power to do that as the executive. The executive has the authority to do that. And Trump absolutely already did this when he rescinded the rules that cap child care co-payments at 7% of a family's income. He already did it. You don't have to have Congress to act. Now, the flip side is going to be chaos because it's going to shrink the program organically and it's going to force people out. So that does all of that without having a single change in congressional law, right? Now, the other method is what they call the program integrity barriers, but that means just bury it in paperwork. He can use the federal rulemaking process to mandate frequent eligibility auditing, right? It's not far from some of the other congressional proposals that want to require income verification. They want that to increase from every year to every 6 months. It's the same process. You could include a ban on enrollment-based provider payments. That would create administrative chaos. It's chaos, but it works. They could also, again, the rescission. They use that with USAID. And they could actually claw back funds and unfund it after through a rescission. He's tried this 4 times. The pocket rescission that he did with USAID was super successful. That's how we got $9 billion back. We could also do another rule change through HHS. Because instead of repurposing the money, we could also use the broad authority of the executive to change how these agencies are interpreting existing statutes. Doesn't require any of that. Now, that's why I reject this incorrect argument that the money has to be spent. It doesn't, actually. There are all of these options. None of the people who are promoting this will tell you what I just told you. They are absolutely terrified to discuss it. Because they want you to think that there is no way. They want you to think that USA didn't happen. They want you to think that Doge didn't happen. They want you to be a doomer and to think that everything is so horrible. The only way that we are going to be saved is for socialism on the right. That is why these people are not, none of them, and I'll name names if I need to. I see them on Fox. I see them in the Washington Examiner. I see them at the Federalist. I see them everywhere. These people are lying to you. They want you to believe the lie that there's nothing that can be done so that you'll go along with it. They don't want to share. They may not know this themselves because a lot of them don't even understand the government for which they're advocating more of. But it is absolutely not a done deal. And as Davy Crockett said, this money is not yours to give. We have more on the way as we roll towards Florida Man. As we do so, the folks who help make the program possible. It's Alliance Defending Freedom. You know, the fight for freedom is happening right now in our courts. The decisions that are made today will help shape the country that we leave for the next generation. And Alliance Defending Freedom has been there in the state courthouses or in the capitals, in the courtrooms. They won a major free speech victory, a landmark case at the Supreme Court on behalf of a Christian counselor. They have helped Christian bakers and florists defeat the alphabet army that came for their livelihoods just because they were Christians. They've been helping to protect women's sports, and they're fighting the biggest cultural and legal battles that you see. And it's affecting law. It affects you. 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
29: Hi, this is Bob Webster from my friends out at Tanks a Lot in Bernie. 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And if you do, using a lot of these wonderful tanks out of Australia called the Pioneer tanks, and they're actually assembled on site, unlike the other type of tanks where you have to have some giant truck come trying to back into your yard to unload the tanks. Pioneer tanks are actually assembled. Now, they're long lasting. 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
2: It's his life mission to make bad decisions. It's time for Florida Man.
4: All right, so first up, oh, poor Home Goods. A Florida man got in trouble because he stripped himself naked in EKKID. In a Home Goods store, saying he had to do it. So, ladies, if you were at the Cape Coral Home Goods in Florida just on Monday, what ended up happening is this feller got naked in probably one of the aisles that you wanted to go and look at them latest fall throw pillows, or maybe you was looking, wanted to go see some of the newest Halloween decorations, whatever it was. This feller decided he was going to show up in his birthday suit. The man, by the way, who stripped inside, he was also exposing himself to people. Mm-hmm. Now, the individual, his name is Billy Thomas. He's 43 years old. He was detained. They walked him, the police said, to a patrol car, and they noticed at the entrance of the Home Goods, there was a pair of white shoes and breeches, men's drawers at the entrance there. And Thomas told the officers that the items belonged to him. And he said that his clothes had started smoking. And his bicycle that he rode to the Home Goods had started smoking as well. Only problem is he didn't have a bicycle, and they never found one, the officers. But witnesses said that they saw him enter the store, and then he told them, "I'm sorry, I have to do this." And then he dropped his pants, and there he was, Frank and Beans, all out there right in the entrance of the Home Goods store with the fall decor. So he was arrested, and he faces charges of indecent exposure. One shopper said, "I don't really expect to go to Home Goods and see some naked man in the middle of the aisle." No one does, girl. Same. Stick with us. Third hour next.
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7: From ABC News, I'm Dave Packer. The war with Iran pushing oil and gas prices even higher. Oil topped $100 a barrel again Wednesday. The national average of a price of gas now $4.22 a gallon, that according to AAA. President Trump addressing the Strait of Hormuz, a choke point for those oil shipments during the start of the Iran war, during his keynote address on day one of the Republican midterm convention.
8: The Hormuz Strait. I think we should call the Hormuz Strait, we should call it the Trump Strait. I should get something out of it. The Trump Strait.
7: Trump insisting again that Tehran cannot have a nuclear weapon.
8: If they had a nuclear weapon, I'd be calling the Supreme Leader And I'd be saying, Mr. Supreme Leader, how are you, sir? Is there anything we can do for you? As opposed to bombing the crap out of them.
7: Trump will speak again on the second night of the convention Thursday, mounting pressure on Congress to act on AI safety following a new warning about the industry.
5: AI researcher Jacob Coxon resigning from his position at Anthropic, the maker of Claude. Writing in a statement, the people building AI earnestly believe that it could kill us all by the end of the decade. No other human activity poses this level of danger. The alarm comes after Anthropic and fellow AI giant OpenAI disclosed separate incidents earlier this year in which some of their AI models chose to gain unauthorized access to the internet and then hacked other organizations.
7: ABC's Matt Rivers. Potentially historic El Nino conditions continue to unfold across the Pacific. Monster waves damaging homes in California. ABC's Trevor Ault is there.
9: All those dangerous waves were brought on by remnants of Hurricane Marie, and Hawaii is still reeling from Hurricane Lowell. Crews now repairing and inspecting some 1,500 miles of power lines. It could be weeks before all of it is restored.
7: Scientists say last month was the warmest August on record globally. 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
7: A study out of the Journal of Investigative Dermatology finds that those GLP-1 weight loss medications could be linked to male pattern baldness.
13: What this study is talking about is permanent hair loss with relation to GLP-1 medications. This is a recent study from the Journal of Investigative Dermatology, and they found in it evidence that men at risk of male pattern baldness, or a form of permanent hair loss, may have an added risk of hair loss when using GLP-1 medications by about 7%.
7: ABC News medical correspondent Dr. Darian Sutton. ESPN has obtained a letter that LSU president Wade Roos sent to the SEC commissioner saying the Tigers have complied with conference rules, complied with them, by locking their roster without adding former NFL players, calling the issue moot. It comes ahead of a planned vote on LSU's conference membership. The creators of South Park are teasing a name change.
14: When Trey Parker and Matt Stone roll out season 29 next week,
15: I'm going down south.
14: Going down to South America, make that. They are changing the name, they say, to fall in line with President Trump's attempts to rename Lake Ontario, the Gulf of Mexico, even New Mexico after America. On their Instagram, the creators say they're inspired by the bravery and patriotism of Google Maps and Apple Maps for making the change. Wayne Cabot, ABC News.
7: Harry Styles says his 2026 tour has been so successful, he'll be adding 2027 dates. Dave Packer, ABC News.
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4: The government needs to stop spending like a bunch of women who were given a whole bunch of champagne and then like turned loose in a Neiman Marcus. The moment that you're establishing that the government can use tax dollars to award family arrangements that it considers socially desirable, you are giving the government the power to determine what a desirable family arrangement is.
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4: Welcome back. We are at the top of this third hour, ladies and gentlemen. We kind of had an abridged show today because we had major Cat 5 technical difficulties, but we've got that under control by the grace of God, so thank heavens. But it's good to be back. It's good to be with you, getting you set up with some of the stuff. If you missed any of the discussion last half hour, I do highly suggest that you go. I think we're going to have it up on YouTube, but as well as, you know, maybe find the podcast, but we'll have it up. And I may actually include just the video. I think the full segment that we just did that got into everything with the plan, the 9,000, you know, all of that. Just a recap, if you missed it, the plan to that the vice president has introduced to pay women $9,000 to stay at home and raise their kids. I explained what it is and why it's also not a done deal, how everyone telling you that the money's already there and it can't be taken back is lying to you. And I also laid out all of the different ways, as I have on Substack, that it actually can be clawed back, like we did with USAID. They just don't want to talk about it because they want socialism on the right. There is, that's the post-conservative slash post-liberal faction of the GOP. I've seen some of them go, well, why didn't Republicans criticize big spending before? I'm like, there are people older than me asking this. And I want to ask them, did you never hear of the Tea Party? What did you think that was? It's exactly what we were doing. You all remember because you were there. You were there. You were out in the streets about it. So that's, it's just, go and get the podcast. And I'm going to have more pieces up about this. I need to, though, really quickly. We got to get into this. Good heavens. This, and I have this, let me go back because it's kind of up there on the rundown. There were jurors that had spoken out about what was happening on the Clancy, at the Clancy trial. I have to say that the prosecutor who came out and did everything that he did, said everything he said, and tried to go after the one lone juror, I feel like that guy should be disbarred, personally. But the jury, they actually were sitting down and talking with the media about what happened behind closed doors and how a not guilty verdict almost happened. Some of them were really upset. They said that the one guy, they did not like the holdout. And it's like, for instance, one of the women said, quote, "There were three forms that I had to fill out, and I started filling them out, and I wrote my signature on each one. But then he said, I'm still not going to say that she's not guilty by reason of insanity." I don't really feel like these jurors understood what reasonable doubt meant or in the legal definition of insanity. They were really mad at this one juror. They said he did not take anything that anybody said. He was very arrogant. I think he was just settled in his opinion. They are really trying to set it up to go after this guy. And they said that he would not interact with us and try to understand. So they weren't able to convince him. I don't know how you can sit in that courtroom and have the thought that these women had, to be quite honest with you. I don't understand that. I don't know. The jurors told the New York Post, or not New York Post, it was Channel 10 Boston, NBC affiliate. They told the outlet that the prosecution didn't show enough compassion towards Clancy. What is wrong with these women? What is wrong with these women? I am without, I don't know. What about the compassion that Lindsey Clancy could have shown to her children if we wanted to have that discussion? This is just weird. Listen to this. This is cut 15. Listen to this female juror. I mean, they just ran to the press, running their mouths. Listen.
18: We read to him on numerous occasions the definition of reasonable doubt from Judge Sullivan's instruction. He actually said one day in the end, well, why don't we have the judge come in and read it again? And we were like, no, we have it in front of us. We don't need that. And we would highlight it and, you know, so-and-so, this is the definition of reasonable doubt. But he had the hardest time getting off the fact that
4: Lindsey
18: viciously killed her children.
4: She goes, he just couldn't get over the fact that she viciously killed her children. Yeah, methodically even. Yeah, very methodically and very viciously. Exactly. This one woman said that she and other co-jurors were trying to acquit Lindsey Clancy from day one. This is cut 16. This is why they should have been sequestered.
19: That person, the majority of the room was trying to kind of sway that person from the very beginning.
20: So where did you come down from the very beginning? Like, what was your vote?
19: So originally I felt as though she was guilty and she was criminally responsible for it. And maybe I still believe that in a certain way.
4: Wow. They were pushing to acquit her, and they would not listen to anyone else. By the way, I meant the defense attorney, not the prosecution, earlier when I said the prosecutor. It was defense attorney that went after the one lone juror. So they were trying to say that they were absolutely trying to acquit her from the beginning. And they were mad at this man because he was messing up their grand plans. That's what it sounds like. This is crazy. Listen to this. This is cut 18. This just makes me sick. Listen. Good grief.
21: As for the defense attorney, Kevin Reddington,
23: he was entertaining, which was good because we needed some of that.
4: Yeah.
24: And arrogant at the same time.
21: Yes.
24: Like, arrogant and entertaining. He would go back and forth between that.
21: Yeah.
25: But compassionate.
24: Yes.
25: With his arrogance. Yeah.
24: His compassion towards Lindsey was amazing.
21: As for the jury.
4: I wouldn't want to have wine with these women because I'd be afraid they'd try to slip me a Mickey. They seem like Misery, like the women from, the movie, Kathy Bates, Misery, that's who these women are. They're all that character. What was that character's name? They're all that woman from Misery. Remember, she broke James Caan's legs? Remember that? Oh, that's what they seem like.
26: Kathy Bates?
4: Yeah, but no, what was Kathy Bates's? Was it like Delore? I'm not going to Google it. It's not important. But that is crazy. And reasonable doubt does not mean proof beyond all reasonable doubt. They had this explained to them, like explaining how you would do a paint-by-numbers painting. And these broads are sitting there, I don't know. I mean, he had so much compassion towards Lindsey. Your fame whores who just want to brush up against the notoriety that this case is giving the people involved. It's really pathetic to see. Like, maybe we need to bring back, you know what? Maybe we don't need to pay women and make them welfare queens and also paying the subsidies for illegal aliens using a program that was devised by communist, quote-unquote, feminists in Marxist Russia. We don't need to do that. We just need to bring back daytime soap operas for this faction of females that desperately need that, like, in their lives, right? Good heavens. Does that make you worried about due process? I mean, I don't know if sequestering them would have helped in this case, especially when the one anonymous juror said that they were, from the get-go, they wanted an acquittal. So it seems like you had an issue of sexism right out of the gate. That's what I'm getting. Does that seem to you guys out there, Kane, does that seem like it's... There's an issue of sexism.
2: I have a feeling that sequestering would have helped a little bit. We still would have seen insane women on the jury, but I don't think there would be one holdout. And then now we're hearing from other jurors that day one they were trying to get everyone to acquit. This seems fishy to me.
4: Yeah, I wouldn't, man, can you imagine? I don't know. But here's the sad thing. There are copycat cases of this. And I know you guys have heard about them. There was the Illinois mom. Remember the Illinois mom that you guys heard about? She was charged with first-degree murder after she hung her sweet little, like, two-year-old boy in the basement of their family home just, like, 2 weeks ago. You know what they found on her phone? These weird, obsessive texts about Lindsey Clancy, about the trial before they found. Her name's Corey Walsh, 40. She was charged with first-degree murder, and apparently she had some pretty crazy texts in a group. It was a group chat, and she was like, oh, it was the she believed Lindsey Clancy was innocent. I mean, all this stuff. And then it came out through these texts.

0: stuff, whichever she's not. It's not. This is wild. Now, her attorney is the same attorney that represented Casey Anthony. Interesting. I mean, looking at her, she's got crazy eyes, I'm telling you right now. She has crazy eyes. Do you see her? Do you see her? Her mugshot, she has complete, I mean, crazy eyes. What do we talk about? If they got crazy eyes, what does that mean? They're crazy.
1: Run.
0: Look at her eyes, man. Like, even when she's in a picture holding her kids, I'm like, I can still see the crazy in it. It's just so sad. It is so sad to me. And I get it. Now there are people that are like, what is happening with women in this country that we, or is it maybe that the Lindsey Clancy case is putting a spotlight on all of these cases and there aren't more cases of women hurting their kids? I don't know. I think at this point, the social contagion of things is out of control because people are terminally online. Terminally online. They live their entire lives online. Oh, Kane's sending me all these screenshots. Yes. I'm not, but is it due to copycat or is it just, and I hate saying it like this because I'm not saying this as a way to suggest that it's normal, but is it a regular amount of horrific crimes of this nature or, and it just seems like it's, there are more of them because of social media, maybe also because of this case drawing more attention to crimes of this nature, or are there more cases legitimately of these sorts of heinous crimes? I mean, I feel like that deserves exploration. I don't think it's enough to beg the question, but I do think it deserves exploration for sure. We have more on the way. We've got headlines coming up as we move. The folks who help make the program possible, it is the people over at Chapter, because you know, Medicare can be incredibly confusing on purpose, and there's a reason why, right? I mean, they want you overpaying and undercover so they can fund it for other people. Yay, Medicare. 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
9: And now, all of the news you would probably miss. It's time for Dana's Quick Five.
10: Okay, so first up, this journalist accuses Ohio's main newspaper of putting her name on an AI Express Desk article while she was on her honeymoon without her knowledge. She says that her place of employment just AI'd up a whole piece and put her name on it. She asked, does Cleveland.com think they own my name now? It's the Plain Dealer, the largest newspaper in Ohio. And it was done without her knowledge or approval. And it was generated, they said, by the Cleveland.com Express Desk, which uses AI tools to assist in producing content. But it's reviewed and edited by staff. But she didn't write it, though. So does she get paid for it, you think, if she didn't write it? That's really scary that they do that. Let's see. An MMA fighter says he's been offered $500,000 to fight a chimpanzee, but scientists warn that the injuries could be catastrophic, and I also think it's incredibly mean, and I am completely against that. Not just because this guy would have his face ripped off, but because it would be mean to the monkey too, honestly. That's like dog fighting. And I think all of that, that's capital punishment offense. Capital punishment. No. A man smashes a FedEx truck into his ex-girlfriend.

0: friend's house before he chased her into the street and stabbed her repeatedly. Was this Lindsey Clancy's insanity? It's just Clancy sanity, right? It's just in Clancy. That's all it was. I'm going to try to figure out something. But it was in Lexington. Dario Williams faces charges including murder related to domestic violence and first-degree burglary, as well as fourth-degree domestic violence and second-degree criminal mischief, all tied to this unrelated warrant. And the victim, 34 years old. Just sad. I mean, she didn't survive her injuries. She was pronounced dead. They pronounced her dead later that day, but she was brought to the hospital still alive. Her injuries were life-threatening, and she didn't make it. So they took him into custody. Death penalty, capital punishment, just smush him off this mortal coil. And apparently you had three middle school kids that were walking to the library. They heard a woman crying for help beneath a bridge. Normally I would say that's how it, the clown with the balloons, get you. But they actually took action to save this woman's life. Three middle school students. They were walking to town. They heard something unusual. This is literally like an 80s movie. She was unable to move or walk. She had fallen there and had no way to get help, and they were able to save her. Stick with us. So Human just released the best Super Beats Archie that they've ever made. It's watermelon. Now, I'm usually very skeptical when companies say that something is the best flavor yet, but they really nailed it. It's juicy. 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
2: 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To a small fishing village in Africa. To the hopes of a boy. To his dreams of playing soccer. To the hands of a surgeon. The long recovery. Until one day. The joy of finally being part of the team. Where does your generosity go? Wherever Mercy does.
3: ABC News, I'm Dave Packer. The first ever two-day Republican midterm convention wraps up Thursday following President Trump's keynote address for attendees Wednesday night.
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3: ABC's Rachel Scott in Dallas.
5: The big overarching takeaways, President Trump really wanted to sell this message of pretend like I am on the ballot. The president is keenly aware of his popularity across the country. He's keenly aware that when he was at the top of the ticket, Republicans have done better traditionally when he is running in an election.
3: A panel of federal judges heard arguments Wednesday over whether prescribing rules should be tightened for mifepristone, a key drug used in the most common abortion method in the United States. Black box recordings released Wednesday show one of the pilots of the Amazon cargo plane that careened off a Miami runway and killed five people repeatedly warned that they were coming in too fast and last second urged them to abort the landing. This is ABC News.
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0: Welcome back to the program. Dana Lash with you. We are at the bottom of this third hour. You can listen terrestrially coast to coast. You can also watch us online. There's a number of places. I mean, just find us. I feel like, hey, we're just on the internet. Let's just go there. I'm a little salty right now. Yeah, I'm a little salty because my friend and guest, who's getting ready to come, he's like in the wings right now. He was off grid for a month. What is that? Like, what is even that?
20: That's heaven.
0: I mean, how does someone do that? Dave Rubin, who everybody knows as host of Rubin Report, he also has a number of books out. How did you survive, first off, my friend? It's good to see you. You look like rested and all of that nonsense. But how did you stay offline for an entire month when there are so many hot takes that you could have been giving on the internet? Like, I mean, what did you, like, how did you get through a day with not having any digital drama? What's that like?
21: Well, first off, Dana, it's always good to see you. I have to say, that self-promotion you just did there, that was spot on broadcast pro. Like, you know where to find me. Do I really have to explain this to you people anymore? That's what you just did right there. And you I know why you do it, because your audience knows you, they love you, they're probably subscribed already. You can only repeat the same thing so many times. That's partly why I decided to do this off the grid thing. This was my 10th year doing it. So what I do in Off the Grid August is no phone, no social media, no TV. And now it's mostly because of having kids. Like, if Netflix is around and we need to just watch a movie to calm everybody down at night, we'll do that. But that is it. I mean, I don't pay attention. You know, if I go into a pizza place and there's CNN on, I won't walk in. I mean, I really just avoid absolutely everything. And what I have found over the last few years doing this, the first couple of years I did it, it was sort of a joke. I had just gotten a little bit of success. I was like, I don't know, let me just try something crazy. It seems like we're all going crazy doom scrolling and I could just use a break. Now I realize it has become maybe the most important part of what I do, because Dana, you've been, I think, particularly sharp lately, especially on X, and I think really hitting all the right notes. And it's like we've watched so many of our friends, or I should say maybe former friends and colleagues, go off the deep end and just chase clicks and have the algorithm break their brain and take completely reverse positions than they took 2 months ago, which was reverse of what they took 4 months ago, down the road on that. And I think one of the reasons that I've largely remain sane and a decent voice in all of this, to whatever extent I am, is that I step away. I get off the hamster wheel. I really, people ask me what I do during the month. For 10 days of it this year, we went to Greece, and I literally sat, you will not believe this, but it is true, I sat at the right at the edge of the ocean, my feet in the sand in a chair, and for days, I did not read, I barely talked to anybody, and I would just dump out information that I didn't want to think about anymore. Or I would have a topic that I've been, you know, something that we've been wrestling with throughout the year, let's say. And I would try to think, how can I approach this a new way? How can I be a little better at that? You know, but I really used the time to just like get rid of the angst, the craziness, all of the, you know, I forgot the names of a lot of people. I come back and then I have to remember Pramila Jayapal and Al Sayed and all these crazy people. And it's like, I just don't think about any of it. And then I'm able to come back fresh and renewed and everything else. And just one other thing real quick, you'll love this. So I barely talk to anybody. There, like half a day could go by, I haven't said anything. I'm sitting on a beach on a very remote island in Greece. There's about 20 other people at the beach. I mean, I'm talking, I was on a place that was barely populated. And a woman comes up to me, very pretty woman comes up to me, and I'm just, my mind is in just another world, right? And she says, Dave, how you doing? And I was like, who is this? It's a fan, I don't know. It was Nicole Sapphire, Dr. Nicole Sapphire.
0: Oh my gosh.
21: Who I'm sure you know, who's probably been on your show. You know, she's been great on COVID, and I believe she is now nominated to be Surgeon General and will probably be going through the confirmation process soon enough. But I thought, man, I'm in the most remote place on earth, and here I bump into her. And then after a few days of this, because then we ended up sort of sitting near each other, she couldn't believe that I wasn't reading a book or looking at a phone or talking to anyone. I barely swam. I literally just sat there. Look at the ocean. There were beautiful, there were wonderful winds.
0: You were comatose in a beautiful location.
21: Yeah. And you know, there's the, you saw The Odyssey, right?
0: Oh, no, not, I've read it. I had to in school. Okay, I haven't seen it. Not because I'm like I just don't have the time.
21: Fair enough.
0: I will totally go see it.
21: There, for those people that saw The Odyssey, there's a moment in The Odyssey where Odysseus and his men are stuck on an island, and the reason they're stuck on the island is because of these winds, these summer winds that have kicked up. And we were in Greece during those summer winds. Mm. There's a Greek word for it, maltima or something. I'm forgetting the exact word, but the winds were whipping the sun across the water, and it was the most magical thing to stare at day after day. And I didn't think of Zorhan Mamdani, and I didn't think of Adam Schiff, and I didn't think of Marco Rubio or Donald Trump either, and that's just fine.
0: So, you know, Dave, we're talking with our good friend Dave Rubin at Rubin Report. So while you were, you know, because you're, I love that journey for you, sitting there by the water, just sitting. Some things happened here, a little nutty. I don't know if you know.
21: Well, the only thing that I mean, Dolly Parton died. That was the one that I was
0: horrible.
21: Really upset about.
0: That's like, you know, the worst of it. Yeah. And then, like, there were three other people, rule of threes, my grandma. One goes and two others got to go. I don't know. They got to hold hands as they venture into the abyss of death. But, apparently while you were gone and you came back, apparently it's okay for women to go nuts and kill their kids.
21: So, all right. So this was the one. So Dr. Drew Pinsky, he brought me back online and he got me caught up with everything that I missed about a 2-hour show. And the only one that I felt that had real stickiness, is this Lindsey Clancy trial. And this thing, it is so profoundly obscene what is going on here on every level whatsoever. Look, it simply, you can have empathy and sympathy for a mother who has postpartum depression, and then obviously there's another version of it which is postpartum psychosis, although I had a therapist on who told me that is not what Lindsay had, because in psychosis you could never be pre-planning all of this as she did by sending her husband out of the house and everything else. Psychosis would not allow you to do that. But let's just say you could have sympathy for a mother going through postpartum depression. You can have sympathy for someone that has been perhaps misprescribed drugs and going through certain withdrawal. You can have all of those issues. Add 10 other ones on that I can't even think of right now. All of that does not excuse killing your children. You cannot kill your children, and if you kill your children, you have to go to jail. That's the legal, obvious part of this. And then to watch what's largely women, but it's not just women, across the political aisle, some of them conservative, which is really weird to me, to watch them say, oh, the husband did it, or they can understand why she did it, or this insane trend, Dana, that I'm sure you've seen, women holding their babies saying, you know, something on TikTok like,
0: same,
21: I understand.
0: Lindsay.
21: I mean, it's demonic at the highest possible level. It is unearthing something that I think is really, this is a Pandora's box that we are unearthing. Once you say, well, there's some reason that you're allowed to murder people, right. Which, by the way, we shouldn't be surprised by. Let's not forget, the left has been saying you're allowed to murder healthcare CEOs if you don't like them.
0: Daylight, yeah.
21: You're allowed to kill a bunch of Jews if you don't like where they live. That's okay. You're allowed to, I don't know, shoot a president if you don't like him. Once you go down that route, man, everything's game, because there's someone on the other side who will feel the same thing about you.
0: Yeah. And it didn't help, too. We played audio. I'm sure that you've seen this, getting prepared for your program. But we played audio earlier of these female jurors that were talking to the NBC affiliate in Boston. That really made me nervous about due process. And what we were discussing is, would it have even helped for them to be sequestered? Because it came out from one of the jurors who was anonymous, a female. She said these other women, they came in day one, like focused on acquittal. And they were really angry at this, God love him, one lone holdout who was like, I'm not buying it and I don't agree. But they were very from the get-go, which makes me wonder, okay, well, in this kind of society, Dave, how can anybody be guaranteed of like actual nonpartisan due process?
21: I think it was yesterday, the day before, I tweeted basically that, like, this is really making me question the jury process. Now, I don't know what a better system would be. Maybe there'll be some AI system. I have no idea. But a jury, right, and that's, we can do a million reasons that that would be dystopian and scary.
0: Fine. But there's so no good maybe options.
21: Right. Maybe it's not that. But if you live in a time with a certain mass psychosis or a completely upside down moral calculator, I don't see how putting people in a jury of their peers, when it's not really their peers, it's people who view the world in a completely perverse way. I don't know how that makes sense. I mean, I'm sure one of the videos you're talking about, I think, is the one where the woman says something to the effect of, you know, we sat with him and we highlighted certain things and everything. But he just couldn't get over the fact that she viciously killed her children. And it's like, I'm not going to curse, but it's like, yeah, lady, he just couldn't get over that fact, because they are the victims and the husband is the victim. So, again, there is something really, really dangerous happening right now. And, you know, you probably saw Clay Travis's tweet on this about how could anyone trust a woman in power? And that's not the way it should be, but how AOC's freezing her eggs. So I'm to believe she's going to run for president and then, I don't know, give birth at some point, and we're going to trust her hormonal state of being to have the nuclear codes? It's crazy.
0: Yeah,
21: I don't want to make this political, but you could just extrapolate.
0: No, but as a woman, I have that. I mean, I have sons, so I'm looking at it through the vein of, well, who's going to be raising my grandkids in the future? Like, who's going to be one of the parents in the household for my grandkids? And you get nervous, because then, and as a parent, you make it all about like your family unit, and you're thinking, golly, what are these kids in for if this is the state of society? Because what shocked me wasn't, I was so glad to see like-minded people like us, you know, be sensible about it. Did it shock you the number of women that, just to be frank, weren't?
21: I actually couldn't believe it. So remember, I'm off the grid, so the story had already burst forth. And then I get back. I spoke to my friend Isabel Brown, who I'm sure you know. And, you know, she's a young conservative influencer, so she's really big with Gen Z conservatives. And she was telling me the amount of followers that she's lost. She lost about 20,000 Instagram followers in a day or two. She was taking the position that basically you and I have, what I think is the most moral and legally sound and everything else. And again, that's not that is not dismissing postpartum depression. It's not dismissing any of the side effects of these crazy psychotropic drugs. And we should have all sorts of conversations about that. But also try to imagine, so you just mentioned you're the mother of sons. So imagine if one of your sons was married to a woman and they have a kid, and now the kid's 6 months old, and she puts up the trend holding the baby, "I get you, Lindsay." What is your responsibility now as the grandmother?

0: what is your husband, what is your son supposed to do as a father? There is an awful lot of young men in America who are grappling with that right now, who saw suddenly their wife put something on TikTok that feels like she might kill the kid. That's not sarcasm. I'm not being hyperbolic. That's basically what they're saying.
1: I don't feel that any spouse should ever look at social media and see what their spouse posted and go, oh, what is that? Oh my gosh. I just feel like maybe that should be something agreed upon between couples. Like, don't do that. We got to get moving though. My good friend, Dave Rubin, it's so good to see you. You're never allowed to leave again because I feel like part of this that happened because you were on a beach in Greece and, you know, the fates just were trying to like, he's having too much fun and relaxing time. We have to level it out somewhere. So you're never allowed to leave again. Dave Rubin.
0: Well, sorry.
1: Good to see you. At Rubin Report, go and find him. Go find his books as well. It's so good to see you. Thanks,
0: good to see you, Dana.
1: Mm-hmm. We have more to come, folks, as we wrap up this third hour of broadcasting. And as we do so, we're capitalists. God bless America. We cannot do it without tipping our hat to the people who make it possible, like Webroot. Now, look, I could tell you that you know the same thing I'm getting ready to tell you. We live in 2026, right? 2026. We know that there are bad people out there that are looking online and watching what you do and trying to exploit any vulnerabilities that you may have. And this is where Webroot comes in, especially as everybody's going back to school and you're spending more and more time online, homework, research, assignments, portals, health checkup portals. Everybody goes back to the dentist at this time. 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
2: The midterms are almost here, and Republicans could be in deep trouble. Polls show Democrats leading in key races. Tonight, Rob Finnerty on Newsmax reveals the growing threat from the DSA and the radical left. With less than 60 days to go, Finnerty says it's time for the GOP to hit the panic button. The House may go, and control of the Senate is up for grabs. Gas prices, mortgage rates, health care, and out-of-control national debt. Americans are angry, and the progressive left wants total control of Congress. Tallarico, El Sayed, AOC, Bernie Sanders. Finnerty reveals President Trump's secret plan to fight back and what you can do to help him. Don't miss Finnerty tonight at 8 p.m. Eastern on Newsmax. 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
8: My name is Erica. My son, Kaysen, is a patient at Shriners Children. My oldest called me and said, Kaysen got burnt. I said, how bad is it? He wouldn't answer me. Before we could see Kaysen, the trauma doctor came in and said, he needs to go to Shriners.
9: To survive a burn injury and to return to life unafraid and full of joy and be who you're supposed to be is what we strive to deliver to our patients. 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
10: I wouldn't do anything else.
11: We're just so thankful that Kaysen is still here, because things can change in the blink of an eye.
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1: Welcome back to the program. Dana Lash with you. And, the RNC this week, I keep finding more and more out about. I have to tell you, I had a dinner last night with some folks in town from the RNC, and the feeling about how the Texas GOP has run this thing is, people are livid. I mean, if you are an elected official, like there are Texas lawmakers that are not speaking at the midterm convention in Texas. I think Ken Paxton's speaking. I don't know. Is he? Do you know if he's speaking or not? Is he scheduled to speak at the RNC? Because I heard someone said, I was told by two people that you have to pay to speak. And I'm thinking, oh my gosh, if he has to pay to speak, he's not going to be, he's got to use all of his money for campaigning. But everyone agreed, we're like, this was done as a fundraiser when it desperately needed to be a get out the vote type rally, as opposed to a fundraiser. Because now they have all of these tickets that they can't get rid of. They were keeping them back because they were charging astronomical amounts to get in there. And then when nothing was moving, they started giving them out. And then that began being promoted by the media as there's no interest in GOP. So that the media is saying that is indicative of no enthusiasm for Republicans. And Democrats are just going to be all the more victorious during midterms. They made a BS narrative because they ran it so poorly. It's incredibly frustrating to see.

0: see that. So that's why I told you this yesterday. That's why there's a lot of tickets, because it's not because people, there isn't momentum. It's that they didn't run this properly at all. All right. Kane, I'm going to let you have it for today in stupidity. Oh, can I just, I'm just going to interrupt at one point, though, and yell it out. Go ahead. Go ahead.
1: Well, it's Candace Owens. Let's do this. I had no idea.
0: McAber.
1: If I feel bad about myself, it's just a lack of steam. I had no idea, but
0: you wait, steam?
1: Yeah. Listen to what she says here.
2: And when you get up there, you sort of realize that these people do not have any self-esteem whatsoever.
0: Self-esteem?
2: Self-esteem.
0: Self-esteem.
1: That's not just an anecdote.
0: Self-esteem. Macabre. Architecture.
1: Quit delegitimatizing her.
0: Don't delegitimize me.
1: It's just an anecdote.
0: Self-esteem. Yeah, it's a new anecdote. Anecdote. Self-esteem. Who would win a spelling bee between her and Al Sharpton? I don't know. Yeah, folks, that does it for us today. I'll be back with you tomorrow. Kisses. Oh, also on Waters tonight.
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5: From ABC News, I'm Dave Packer. President Trump was the keynote speaker on night one of the first midterm convention in the history of the Republican Party. It was a barn burner, 1 hour and 45 minutes. And after the president made his case for why Americans should vote Republican in November, he essentially promised Americans cash for votes.
6: If the Republicans win the House of Representatives and the United States Senate, both of them, because of our economic, tremendous economic success, like in history, we've never had anything like what's happening, but because of our tremendous strength and success economically, I will issue a dividend to every adult citizen in the United States of America for $5,000.
5: An issue with the new Qatari gifted Air Force One just as President Trump was about to board to travel to Dallas for the convention. An inflatable slide was accidentally triggered, but the president took the plane anyway. Multiple Canadian provinces have banned the import of American liquor as the trade war with the U.S. escalates. Ontario tourism official Gordon Orr.
7: Day in, day out, we're not sure what it's going to be tariffed, how much the tariffs are going to be.
5: The Philippine Coast Guard says at least five people died and more than 80 are missing after a ferry caught fire off Palawan Island in the western Philippines. Former President George W. Bush sat in on a conversation at his presidential center in Dallas with his former Secretary of State Condoleezza Rice in remembrance of the September 11th terror attacks. He was president for less than a year and Wednesday reflected on the nation coming together in the days after those attacks.
8: I remember seeing the recruitment numbers or the volunteer numbers. I mean, it was unbelievable how many people joined our military, like flooding the military with people saying, I want to serve.
5: The Seahawks beat the Patriots 13-10 Wednesday night, the first game of the 2026 NFL regular season. 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
5: There's a new iPhone hitting the market.
11: Apple pulling the wraps off the iPhone Duo, the company's first entry into the small but growing segment of folding smartphones. The Duo is about the size and shape of a passport, and when it's closed, it's designed to function just like a normal iPhone. The exterior screen can make calls, take pictures, scroll social media, but if you want some more real estate to edit a spreadsheet or watch a movie, the phone unfolds into a small tablet. Prices start at $2,000. About what you'd pay for similar devices from Samsung and Google. Mike Dubosky, ABC News.
5: Days after the remnants of Hurricane Marie slammed Southern California, the race is on to save multiple beachfront homes.
12: Relentless waves pushing debris ashore south of L.A., workers scrambling in a futile effort to shore up what they can. The back deck at the home of former Dodger Adrian Beltre crashing into the ocean below. At least one home in Capistrano Beach had to be demolished, others red-tagged as unsafe.
5: ABC's Trevor Ault. In July and August, the College Sports Commission cleared more than $227 million worth of name, image, and likeness deals. That's nearly double the value of all deals cleared in the first year of the commission's existence. Robert Pinsky, who served as U.S. Poet Laureate from 1997 to 2000, has received a $100,000 Lifetime Achievement Award from the Poetry Foundation. Dave Packer, ABC News.
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0: Is the phone number 866-907-3339. Always appreciate the opportunity to fill in for Gary and Eric. They will be back next Sunday night, Monday morning. If you can't call in, text in 615-737-9986. If you'd like to follow me on the socials, you most certainly can at Dan Mandis Show. I've got a poll up right now. And if you're just joining the program in this hour, President Trump earlier tonight, whatever, tonight, last night, whatever. But at the midterm Republican convention, the president came out and basically has said that if the Republicans win the House and the Senate, the majorities, that every American adult will get $5,000. I talked about that again earlier in the broadcast. I will continue that conversation in this hour. But I've got a poll up. Do you believe the midterm Republican convention will make a difference in November? You got two answers. Number one, yes, great time to brag. And number two, no, the GOP is panicking. So it's pretty evenly split. A lot of folks are saying, no, the GOP is panicking at 52.9%, but 47.1% say absolutely it is a great time to brag. Now, people are commenting on it, and again, if you'd like to take the poll, follow me at Dan Mandis Show. Follow me on Facebook and X, Instagram as well. But people are commenting on this as well, and some really good comments, which I always appreciate. Let's go. Bucks says, yes, it will make a difference because, number one, many Republicans have been disinterested this year. This will energize them. And two, a lot of independents might figure out that they do have a home and it will be in the Republican party. Also, a guy named Thomas says this. This convention is too far out for it to be really very effective. We shamefully have become a society. And this guy is spot on. Thomas Braden, you are spot on. He says, we shamefully have become a society that cannot focus for longer than a TikTok video. So to have this convention 8 weeks out is just pointless. And somebody called Mad Devil, if the GOP was not panicking, Donald Trump would not be promising $5,000 to people if the Republicans stay in power. So if you want to go take the poll, feel free at Dan Mandis Show. I thought it was interesting. There have been some surprises here at the midterm Republican convention for the Republicans, and that was an appearance by none other than John Fetterman.
1: Yes, I'm Senator John Fetterman, Pennsylvania. Yes, I'm a Democrat. Why am I here talking to you today? Because, well, I'm a common sense Democrat. I'm always going to stand with America. I'm always going to reject the extremes in socialism and that anti-American way of life. Dave McCormick is the kind of senator that gets the job done, and he's going to fight for Pennsylvania. I'm proud to count him as my friend.
0: So this is John Fetterman. Now, you know the incredible journey that John Fetterman has been on. It's been amazing. I mean, it was only a few years ago where people were arguing about his right to, you know, wear hoodies and all that on the Senate floor. And I think that I was probably one of the only Republicans that said, you know what? Let Fetterman wear whatever it is that he wants to wear, because the reality is that all those SOBs in suits are the ones that have driven up our debt and our deficit over the years. Those are the guys and the women who have done untold damage to our country. So John Fetterman wants to wear hoodies on the Senate floor. God bless him. But you just heard him. He actually introduced a Republican, Dave McCormick, the other senator from Pennsylvania. And so one of the questions, a lot of people are talking about this, and, you know, Fetterman has become more and more of an ally of Republicans and Donald Trump. Yes, even as a Democrat. And he did say that he wants to work with Dave McCormick, Republican, and President Trump to save the steel industry in Pennsylvania.
1: I have this opportunity to introduce this great American, a great senator, and yes, he's in a different party, but I'm proud.

0: to count him as my great friend. So for everybody in Dallas, I'm here to introduce Dave McCormick.
1: There you go.
2: You know what's amazing, though? You know what is incredibly sad? And this is going to kind of show you where the Democrat Party is. Fetterman is always talking about Pennsylvania. Fetterman is always talking about saving the steel industry and helping Pennsylvanians. The Democrats want to run him out of the Senate simply because he is willing to partner with the Republicans to help save the steel industry in Pennsylvania. How sad is that? So now a lot of people, they're like on Fetterman watch, because they're expecting John Fetterman, at least at some point, to switch parties. Now, John Fetterman has said that, no, he's got no interest in switching from Democrat to Republican. At least not right now. What John Fetterman has actually said is that there is a red line. And he feels like, for him, that red line is that if the Democrats become the anti-Israel party, he would consider leaving that party. Now, respectfully, I would have to ask John Fetterman, I don't know how much more proof you need that the Democrat Party is now an anti-Israel party. Because they are allowing into their, you know how the Democrats always like to say, oh, we're a big tent, right? We're a big tent party and there's room for everyone. They are allowing in the Democrat Socialists of America. The Democrat Socialists of America, of course, this new brand, if you will, of Democrats. You can call them socialists, you can call them communists, whatever you want to call them. But they are most certainly and decidedly anti-Israel. And the Democrats are allowing them into their party arms wide open. And so now a lot of people are looking at John Fetterman, who is up for re-election in 2028. They're looking at him and they're saying, will he actually switch parties? I mean, the Democrats have been talking about primarying him. He is, again, up for re-election in 2028. His appearance, though, I think it serves as part of the overarching theme in Dallas at this convention to talk up what the Republicans have done in the last 2 years, and also what the Democrats have done and have not done in the last couple of years. Here's House Speaker Mike Johnson.
3: We have a lot of headwinds because the mainstream media, of course, is running with the false narrative of the Democrats every single day. And on Capitol Hill, we put out the facts over and over, and they obscure those, right? So this is a good time for us to highlight all of that. We have done extraordinary things. It's an incredible record to run on. Not only wages going up since President Trump took office, over 3%, 1 million private sector jobs added to the economy. We're shrinking government and growing the private sector and the free market. That is what helps all hardworking American families. Biggest tax cuts in U.S. history, biggest spending cuts in U.S. history as well. People feel the effects of that. We have greater and brighter days ahead. We have to keep going on the trajectory we're on and not turn the keys over to a bunch of communists, because that is the question right now on the ballot.
2: Right. And, you know, there's going to be a lot of talking points thrown out. And, you know, you have some big talking points there, some big ones thrown out by the speaker. Tax cuts. Yes, the president cut taxes. That has been awesome. We know, you know, of course, no tax on tips and overtime, all of that. When he talks about spending cuts, the One Big Beautiful Bill did have a lot of spending cuts over the next decade. So those can always be rolled back. So I always look at, you know, those types of claims and those types of bills. You know, I always look at those, you know, a little side eye, if you will. But it is a fair claim to make. The other part of that, though, is the reduction in revenues from the tax cuts. That's something that Mike Johnson didn't actually talk about. But because of those tax cuts, the deficit, which we've been talking about tonight, will actually increase. Now, I'm not going to sit here and defend or try and fact check every single comment made by Mike Johnson. I will say that, yes, the Republicans and Donald Trump, am I happy with the inability for them to pass the Save America Act? I'm ticked as all get out that John Thune has refused to try to really get that over the finish line. I don't believe that they have the numbers. I mean, that's part of the problem, is they don't have the number.

0: every single night. It's all about the prices. That's the problem. You know, we can rattle off all of these things that the president and Congress and the Republicans have done right. But when people go into that voting booth in November for the midterm elections, it's all going to come down to one thing. Prices. The price of groceries and the price of gas. And that's it. Now, one thing that is certainly true is that we simply cannot hand the keys over to, as Mike Johnson said, a bunch of commies. I mean, this convention has been full of what you typically see during a presidential convention. The question is, will it make a difference? As I was saying, right now, it is September. College football is just starting. Professional football is starting as well. And so there's a lot of time, 8 weeks to the midterm elections. Will any of this be relevant or remembered as we get closer? Now, coming up, I've got some great audio from President Trump. He took center stage at the end of night one. So we're going to talk about that and a whole lot more. The phone number is 866-90-RED-EYE, 866-907-3339. If you can't call in, feel free to text in that number, 615-737-9986. Got a lot more straight ahead. This is Red Eye Radio.
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2: 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And according to Christmas tree farmer John Tillman, quite a few changes have occurred in his industry the last decade or so to meet consumer demand.
3: Some of the things that have really made our ability to grow trees easier is understanding what species are more tolerant for wetter ground, more tolerant that do not get a certain fungus or the bugs don't get in. 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
2: I'm Rod Bain reporting for the U.S. Department of Agriculture in Washington, D.C.
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8: 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A lot of text messages tonight from all over the country. I love that. 615-737-9986. Some haters, and that's okay. I appreciate the haters as much as I appreciate the folks that have positive things to say. There is a number of things that I want to talk about here coming up in the next half hour of Red Eye Radio. I think that I mentioned in the first hour that it is 1 year since the death of Charlie Kirk. And there's a lot of people saying a lot of great things. And there's a lot of people that are saying, quite frankly, some terrible things. So one of the things that I'm interested in, and I've always been interested in this, is the people that didn't really discover Charlie Kirk until after he passed away. I'm going to admit to you that I'm one of them. Which is crazy because I'm a conservative. You would have thought that I was tracking Charlie Kirk. You would think that I knew every single video that Charlie Kirk put out. But I didn't. And I'm going to tell you why, because, you know, I got my own thing going on and I'm, you know, radio and I'm not one to pay a lot of attention to social media influencers, even if they're conservatives. But I think that Charlie Kirk was much more than an influencer. And I'll get into that coming up in the next half hour. But, you know, the thing is that the man does continue to change lives. And that's part of what I really like about Charlie Kirk, even a year after his assassination. I want to make sure that I get this in really quickly. The president making headlines earlier tonight at the midterm Republican convention, promising $5,000 to every American adult if the Republicans maintain control of the Senate and the House of Representatives. Here's what the president said.
9: If the Republicans win the House of Representatives and the United States Senate, both of them, because of our economic, tremendous economic success, like in history, we've never had anything like what's happening. But because of our tremendous strength and success economically, I will issue a dividend to every adult citizen in the United States of America for
4: thousand.

0: $1,000.
1: And so you're hearing a lot of applause there inside the arena in Dallas. But there's a lot of people, conservatives and Democrats alike, for different reasons, that hate this idea. I mean, I've already, in the first hour, I talked about this. I'm going to talk about it here as the evening continues to progress. People are definitely reacting to this. The Democrats are saying, oh, the president is trying to buy votes. He's not trying to buy votes. That's not what he's trying to do. Now, is he trying to manipulate people to come out and vote and manipulate people to vote Republican? Yeah, absolutely. You could say that. But my issue is that that's going to cost about $1.35 trillion. And, you know, maybe the devil is in the details. By the way, Congress needs to be the ones that really approve this. The president can't just take one of his magic Sharpies and sign a piece of paper, a proclamation, and send each American adult citizen $5,000. This has got to go through Congress. And I can tell you there's a lot of Republicans, and I interview a lot of Republicans on Capitol Hill, and the vast majority of the ones that I interview would be like, no, we're not doing that. Not with a debt of $40 trillion. There's no way they'll say that we're going to do that. Not with a deficit of $1.8 trillion. So, bottom line is, the devil may be in the details. The president didn't talk a lot about it, but we will continue the conversation coming up right here on Red Eye Radio.

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1: 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What if my blood sugar crashes and I'm out in the middle, I'm 30 miles from anywhere?
0: That changed when nurse practitioner John Hodges opened Rawls Family Medicine.
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1: 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Follow me on the socials at Dan Mandis Show, where I have a poll going on right now. Do you believe the midterm Republican convention will make a difference in November? And 45% say yes, it is a great time to brag. 55% saying no, the GOP is panicking. Would love to know what you think. Again, on X at Dan Mandis Show. President Trump, and speaking of that midterm Republican convention, President Trump had a lot to say about Charlie Kirk. Actually, a lot of people had some great things to say about Charlie Kirk. This is what the president said.
2: So exactly 1 year ago tomorrow, a far-left extremist assassinated my great friend and conservative voice, Charlie Kirk, because Charlie Kirk spoke the truth. What shocked millions of Americans was not only the fact that Charlie was murdered as bad as it was, but also how many people made an excuse for it or cheered for it. They were cheering, some people, sick people. For a brief moment, the mask came off the radical left, and you saw what they were really all about. And now those same people are trying to get power over you in this election, and they are all voting Democrat. Okay, they're all voting, every one of them, and you can't let it happen. We will not let them win, and in Charlie's honor, I just want to say we love you, Charlie, and Erica is here someplace.
1: Yep, and Erica was there. She got a standing ovation. You know, Charlie may be gone, but his words and his videos will reside on the socials forever. And so we've got to, as conservatives, if you're conservative, we've got to keep them going. We've got to share them. Don't let his videos fade into obscurity. Earlier in the program, I played a piece of audio from Charlie Kirk, one of his many poignant moments. I want to play another one because I could go on and on tonight about, you know, the Kirkiversary and, you know, all of these people that are celebrating his assassination. But I don't want the show.

0: tonight to be taken over by vile and hate. I don't. Because Charlie Kirk said a lot of really amazing things. And so here's another one. This is Charlie Kirk on how he saw his life and his career.
1: I'm just flesh and bone, but more importantly, I'm a soul. And that soul is accountable to one being. I mean, I've had an unbelievably blessed life. Been doing this now, it'll be 12 years on June 5th.
2: Such a young man to
3: I
2: do
3: am
2: it.
3: So young.
1: Yeah, so praise God. I mean, I've been all across the world. I've met with world leaders. I've flown in Air Force One, got to know a president. I have an amazing family. The podcast, Turning Point USA, all that stuff. And so you experience that and you're like, what actually matters? What matters is your relationship with the divine, your relationship with your family, your kids, and maybe a close collection of friends, and your relationship with the truth.
0: You know, they say that Donald Trump would not have won the election if it wasn't for Charlie Kirk. Now, that's up for debate. We'll never really know. But the reality is that through Turning Point USA and his videos across the social media landscape, he really did help Donald Trump with that younger male demographic. And, you know, I was talking about how his videos will live on, and I believe that his legacy will as well. And so these whack job liberals, sick and vile, can have fun with their Kirkiversary today, celebrating his assassination. But, you know, the reality is that says so much about who they are and what they represent. And for the most of us, it just solidifies our resolve to keep speaking the truth and living with Christian and conservative values, which is what Charlie represented. Now, again, as I said, I'm not going to let them infect my show today with vile and hatred. It really seems like more of a time to celebrate who Charlie was and not who they are. So I do want to play this, though. It is a former Charlie Kirk hater who has now seen the light. This was so amazing. This is a guy who openly admits that he absolutely hated Charlie Kirk.
4: That Nazi white supremacist piece of shit.
0: Yeah, that's what he said about Charlie Kirk. Now, here we are, God-hating leftists celebrating the death of Charlie Kirk until he finally got to know Charlie Kirk after his death. Now, this guy admits on his social media that he was asked by someone who he knew one simple question.
4: I decided to end the conversation immediately. This man was clearly a lost cause, one of those intellectually dishonest Kool-Aid drinking types who refuses to engage in good faith with any perspective which contradicts their outstandingly narrow and propagandized worldview. And by this man, I mean me. Because I hadn't actually watched any of his debates. I was basing literally every single thing I believe about a human being with thousands of hours worth of publicly available recordings of himself openly expressing his opinions on a small handful of out-of-context clips that had been curated for me by algorithms and media organizations being funded by the political opposition.
0: There you go. He's a fast talker, but basically somebody said, all right, so you hate Charlie Kirk, you hate everything that he stands for, but do you know what the man actually stands for? Have you ever actually watched a video? And he had to admit to himself, no, I've never actually watched a video. And you know, there's so many clips of Charlie Kirk that have been taken out of context. So many people hate him without knowing him, without understanding what his message is and what his message was. And so this guy was able to figure it out. He was challenged by someone to just simply watch one video.
4: Have you ever actually watched any of his debates? I didn't think much of it at first. Of course, right-wingers are all regurgitating the exact same talking point. They're in a cult. They're brainwashed. It was an ordinary and boring morning on the day I found out that I am a monster. In that moment where my curiosity got the best of me and I decided to click on some random YouTube thumbnail of Charlie Kirk with his goofy and gummy smile in an attempt to reaffirm my preconceived biases. And it was an unusually stressful afternoon on that very same day when I spoke to my father for the first time in years, despite the fact that he had always loved and supported me unconditionally. And it was a never-ending sleepless night, coming to terms with the fact that literally every single thing I thought I hated about the right, the bigotry, stupidity, violence, vitriol, and narrow-mindedness was actually just an outward projection of hatred toward my own self. Charlie Kirk is my hero. He opened my eyes to the cruel and manipulative nature of our political media, brought my family back together, and taught me how to love again. And to anyone who takes issue or offense with that, I'm going to do exactly what he would have done, and challenge you to answer a simple, honest, and straightforward question. Have you ever actually watched any of his debates?
0: I mean, I saw that. And I got some tears in my eyes. I'm going to be honest. I mean, here's a guy who hadn't spoken to his father in years after watching one video of Charlie Kirk and Charlie Kirk's message. He was inspired to reconnect with his father. And I think the reason why that connected with me so much, because you can hear the guy is in, you know, in tears, close to tears, as he speaks about being able to reconnect with his father after watching a message from Charlie Kirk, I'm assuming about the importance of family. And the reason why that connected with me so much was because in my life, and probably a lot of your lives as well, I've lost people who disconnected with me just for being a conservative and supporting Donald Trump. So I really, I don't know, maybe there's a part of me that hopes that the people that have disconnected with me because of my support of conservative and Christian values, maybe they'll reconnect with me. I don't know. Maybe it's a pipe dream. But there's a lot of people that have gone through that process of hating Charlie Kirk until they got to know Charlie Kirk. After his assassination a year ago, there were all of these different examples of people who hated Charlie until they got to know Charlie. The other thing that happened is they also began to realize just how horrifying their side was, because if you remember, just like we're going to see today, 1 year after his assassination, a year ago, you'll remember all of the celebrations.
2: So far, I've seen videos of just the left being pro-unaliving political opponents, whether that be Trump, J.D. Vance, people celebrating what happened to Charlie Kirk today. It's just disgusting behavior. The fact that I have been a part of the left for 7 years, I never thought we'd get to the point where I would have to look at my own party and be like, oh, hold on, I can't support you anymore, because everything that you are doing right now is against your political viewpoints and your values and beliefs. To sit here and promote gun violence against your opponents is wrong. And it arguably makes you worse than the other side, because you're basically saying these people deserve to be unalived because our political beliefs are more important and should stand and should have more value than a human life. Ooh, yeah, that doesn't sit right with me at all. No.
0: Yep, and a lot of people, again, including yours truly, I was not someone who paid close attention to Charlie Kirk. Obviously, I had heard of him, but I hadn't really watched a lot of his videos because, you know what, I've got my own thing going on. I'm a radio guy, and I'm always doing show prep, and I just didn't have time for social media influencers. Then I really started to pay attention to his message, and I was dumbfounded by a number of different things. Number one, just how smart the guy was and the wisdom that he had at such a young age, and his ability to debate and be willing to debate incredibly rationally with people. And again, those videos are all over the socials this morning, and I continue to watch them myself. The Super Text line, I should say, my text line is open that I use in Nashville on Super Talk 99.7. We call it the Super Text line here in Nashville, but it is 615-737-9986. I do like to talk to people either on the phone or on the text line. And 2694 says, the forces we see against Charlie Kirk, pure evil in action. 1561, who is somebody who is very much on the other political spectrum as yours truly, says, sorry, most of us have never heard of Charlie Kirk. Definitely a non-issue. I would definitely disagree with that. You may not have heard of Charlie Kirk, but that is your own ignorance at play. You might want to educate yourself, 1561. My name is Dan Mandis, and the phone number 866-90-RED-EYE. Got a lot more straight ahead.
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4: It's Red Eye Radio. 866-90-RED-EYE is the phone number. 866-907-3339. Are the Republicans panicking? That's what a lot of people seem to believe. 8624 texted in. Republicans could have chalked up a win if they would have passed the Save America Act. Now they panic. I absolutely agree. There are so many people that I talk to every single day. And I'm in Nashville, Tennessee. Tennessee is a very Republican state, very red state, granted. But there's a lot of people that I know across the country who are really angry that John Thune has not been willing to get the Save America Act passed. So that is something that obviously President Trump is very angry about. The House of Representatives passed that multiple times. To be honest, I don't know how many times, but it was a lot. And they're really frustrated. The House of Representatives, there's a lot of Republicans in the Senate that say that they would vote for it if it came up to a vote. But I think secretly, they don't actually want it to come up to a vote because they don't want to pass it. They don't want to pass the Save America Act. What they ultimately, I believe, are afraid of is repercussions from the left, but whatever. The question is, if the Democrats end up with power in the Senate, will they ultimately end up getting rid of the filibuster? They may just do that, and then Republicans would be in a boatload of trouble.
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14: From ABC News, I'm Dave Packard. The war with Iran pushing oil and gas prices even higher. Oil topped $100 a barrel again Wednesday. The national average of a price of gas now $4.22 a gallon, that according to AAA. President Trump addressing the Strait of Hormuz, a choke point for those oil shipments during the start of the Iran war, during his keynote address on day one of the Republican midterm convention.
15: The Hormuz Strait. I think we should call the Hormuz Strait, we should call it the Trump Strait. I should get something out of it. The Trump Strait.
14: Trump insisting again that Tehran cannot have a nuclear weapon.
15: If they had a nuclear weapon, I'd be calling the Supreme Leader. And I'd be saying, Mr. Supreme Leader, how are you, sir? Is there anything we can do for you? As opposed to bombing the crap out of them.
14: Trump will speak again on the second night of the convention Thursday. Mounting pressure on Congress to act on AI safety following a new warning about the industry.
16: AI researcher Jacob Coxon resigning from his position at Anthropic, the maker of Claude. Writing in a statement, the people building AI earnestly believe that it could kill us all by the end of the decade. No other human activity poses this level of danger. The alarm comes after Anthropic and fellow AI giant OpenAI disclosed separate incidents earlier this year in which some of their AI models chose to gain unauthorized access to the internet and then hacked other organizations.
14: ABC's Matt Rivers. Potentially historic El Nino conditions continue to unfold across the Pacific. Monster waves damaging homes in California. ABC's Trevor Ault is there.
17: All those dangerous waves were brought on by remnants of Hurricane Marie, and Hawaii is still reeling from Hurricane Lowell. Crews now repairing and inspecting some 1,500 miles of power lines, and it could be weeks before all of it is restored.
14: Scientists say last month was the warmest August on record globally. 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
20: A study out of the Journal of Investigative Dermatology finds that

0: Those GLP-1 weight loss medications could be linked to male pattern baldness.
1: What the study is talking about is permanent hair loss with relation to GLP-1 medications. This is a recent study from the Journal of Investigative Dermatology, and they found in it evidence that men at risk of male pattern baldness, or a form of permanent hair loss, may have an added risk of hair loss when using GLP-1 medications by about 7%.
0: ABC News medical correspondent Dr. Darian Sutton. ESPN has obtained a letter that LSU president Wade Roos sent to the SEC commissioner saying the Tigers have complied with conference rules by locking their roster without adding former NFL players, calling the issue moot. It comes ahead of a planned vote on LSU's conference membership. The creators of South Park are teasing a name change.
2: When Trey Parker and Matt Stone roll out season 29 next week,
3: I'm going down south.
2: Going down to South America, make that. They are changing the name, they say, to fall in line with President Trump's attempts to rename Lake Ontario, the Gulf of Mexico, even New Mexico after America. On their Instagram, the creators say they're inspired by the bravery and patriotism of Google Maps and Apple Maps for making the change. Wayne Cabot, ABC News.
0: Harry Styles says his 2026 tour has been so successful, he'll be adding 2027 dates. Dave Packer, ABC News.
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0: now, it's Red Eye Radio, with talk about everything from politics to social issues and news of the day. 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
1: 866-90-RED-EYE is the phone number, 866-907-3339. Wait till you hear what Treasury Secretary Scott Bessent said last night at the midterm Republican convention. If you can't call in, you can text in. That number is 615-737-9986. And, you know, one of the things that I always love about filling in on Red Eye Radio and love about radio, generally speaking, is I get to speak to a lot of people, both those who appreciate what I bring to the table, and then there's the other people. 1561, I was talking about him earlier, just very quickly, because he is somebody who clearly does not like me, does not like Donald Trump, and it's all very cool. You know, I mean, I think we're cool with each other, whatever. But one of the things that he said is, what's your education, Dan? Donald Trump loves the uneducated, right? I mean, he put an LOL in there, so that's fine. True story, though, I am a college dropout. And by the way, I'm in good company. So was Rush Limbaugh and a lot of other folks. So my mom kicked me out of my house at the age of 18. I had about $25 to my name, and it was awful. And it's a whole story which nobody cares about. But do you know what's so funny? I thank the Lord every day that I was kicked out of my house at the age of 18 and I wasn't able to continue on with my college education, because I

0: really learned a lot more about life, a lot more about radio, a lot more about grit and hard work and perseverance. Living on my own, couch surfing for a couple of months, trying to find as many jobs as I could because nobody would hire me full time. And this was back in 1986. And I learned more about the world as, I was trying to, frankly, learn how to survive than I ever would trying to pass, you know, biology class or calculus class and so forth. So, yeah, I am proudly uneducated. I am probably the proudest college dropout everywhere, anywhere. And that is, my little story about why it is that I am, and I'm air quoting this, uneducated. But that's okay. Because, you know, some of the smartest people that I know are college dropouts. And some of the dumbest people that I know have a college education. And I bet you, if you think about the people in your life, all you folks listening, I'd be willing to bet that you know some of those people too. Some of the smartest people don't have any real education. Maybe they even dropped out of high school. But I got to tell you, the dumbest people that I know have all kinds of degrees. So a degree doesn't impress me much. The guy says, oh yeah, well, I've got a degree in criminal justice. Well, good for you. Doesn't mean that you're any smarter than me or any more successful than me. It just means that you wasted, in my opinion, 4 years of your life getting a college education. Now, moving on from there, there's another really good text, and I'm getting so many. Jason says this, because, you know, we're talking about the midterm Republican convention, and I've got some great audio from Scott Bessent coming up. But he says this, as someone who had $6 in their checking account until my paycheck hit this morning, I think this dividend business is a bunch of BS. He says, I would have saved far more than that if, as soon as Donald Trump came into office, he would have tried to change policies without all of these blanking tariffs. And then, on top of that, Donald Trump started a war. Now, it is true. I'm a Donald Trump supporter, but I'm here to tell you, the tariffs have led to some higher prices, and most certainly this war has caused higher prices at the gas pump. So as much as Scott Bessent and a lot of these other Republicans are patting themselves on the back at this convention, the reality is that the American people are hurting. And Gary and Eric, who I'm in for, I mean, they will tell you that every single night. It is all about prices. It is all about when people go to the gas pump, when people go to the grocery store, how much are they paying? And here's the ugly truth. The ugly truth is, as I'm a Donald Trump supporter, the ugly truth is that people will say, well, yeah, but we're still spending less than when Joe Biden was in office at his peak. I understand that. But the difference, friends, is that we're paying a lot more than we were before the war. So Donald Trump came into office and the price of gas was lower. Then we started the war. Then the price of gas went up. And then Donald Trump kept talking about how the war was going to end. The war was going to end. They want to make a deal. They want to make a deal. That never materialized. The end of the war never materialized. Gas prices have again gone up. I was driving by my favorite gas station earlier today, and the price has gone up again, another like dime in the last 24 hours. So as much as the Republicans are patting themselves on the back about some of the great things that they've done, and please don't misunderstand, they have done great things. It's all going to come down to what people are paying at the pump and what people are paying at the grocery store.
1: In 15 short months, we've gone from auto pen to overdrive.
0: Scott Bessent.
1: From a president who couldn't stay awake to a president who refuses to sleep. Across this country,

0: President Trump's policies are reaching the very people they were designed to serve. He signed the largest tax cuts in history, rebalanced trade in favor of our working families, reclaimed our position as the world's energy superpower, and where his predecessors created debt and dependency, this president is creating assets and expanding ownerships through Trump accounts.
1: See, that's what I mean. There is a lot of positive that the president has done. I love those Trump accounts. I've got two grandkids, and both of them are now signed up for their Trump accounts. And college dropout was able to, this is a message to the guy who was making fun of me for being, and I'm air quoting this, uneducated. But this college dropout was able to put a couple thousand dollars in each of those accounts. So the president has done a lot of really good things. But the question is, will it matter? And from what I'm hearing on the text line, a lot of people, fans of Donald Trump, not fans of the higher gas prices.
0: The radical left is relentless in their pursuit to remake America in the image of every socialist hellscape of the last century, to import the misery of failed workers' paradises like the Soviet bloc, Caracas, and Havana, to repackage the discredited ideals of the past as the moral cause of the future. Their big government giveaways would end, as they always do, in food shortages, deadly delays in medical care, and squalid housing. Exhibit A is Sparkle Beach, Kins, California,
1: yep,
0: from which a taxpayer flees,
1: yep,
0: every 2.5 minutes.
1: Yep.
0: And I hear they're all coming to Texas.
1: Nope. They're also coming to my state of Tennessee, actually, Scott Bessent, one of the only things that I've ever disagreed with him on, but it is most certainly true. You got all these people flocking and fleeing from states like Illinois, states like California, Oregon, Seattle, Washington, so on and so forth. And they are coming to states like South Carolina, the Free State of Florida, Tennessee, Texas, and so on. And the proof is in all of the different polls. And you talk to the moving companies. They're asked, okay, so where are people moving from and where are they going to? The moving companies will tell you exactly where they're going. And for me, I love it. I'm a native Californian in Tennessee. I've been here for 12 and a half years. And I'm one of many native Californians. And occasionally we all get together and we talk about how much California blows. I mean, it's part of what you do. But I do like what Scott Bessent has to say. And I do like, you know, prescription drugs. This is another thing that Donald Trump has done that has saved the American people money. You could talk about the no tax on tips, the tax cuts, you know, all of those things. I've spent the last couple of nights talking quite a bit about the economy. I don't think I want to do that again tonight, but the president has done a lot of very good things. It is unfortunate that it may just happen that a lot of the good that the president has done will ultimately be, I'm not going to say erased, but outbalanced by the war and the higher gas prices and the inflation, or I should say the higher grocery prices. That is what the American people will vote on. And unfortunately, right now, those don't portend well for the Republicans heading into the midterm elections, at least according to the polling, if you believe the polling. And that's why the president, as we've been talking about, he made that promise of $5,000 if the Republicans end up winning in the House of Representatives and the Senate.
2: If the Republicans win the House of Representatives and the United States Senate, both of them, because of our tremendous economic success, like in history, we've never had anything like what's happening. But because of our tremendous strength and success economically, I will issue a dividend to every adult citizen in the United States of America for $5,000.
1: Yeah, and I know I've played that soundbite a number of times tonight. Well, the reality is that stations, as Gary and Eric have talked about this as well, some stations take different hours and

0: poverty and how to ruin our country. But we're making a fortune. So if the Republicans win, you win with us and you get $5,000. It will be called the Trump dividend. We'll call it the Trump dividend.
1: Yep. And so that is the president. You know, depending on who you ask, we've made something like $177 billion in tariff revenues. Some of that is disputed because some of those tariffs were later unauthorized. Maybe you know the story, maybe you don't. But some of those tariffs may have to be refunded. So it's a whole thing. So nobody really knows where that money would actually come from. But if it's going to cost $1.35 trillion, okay, number one, that money does have to be approved by Congress. That's number one. And number two, it's not budgeted money. So Congress will have to pull it from somewhere. I like that the president says it would have to be spent in America. The president, again, didn't say how that aspect of it would be enforced. Like, in other words, if I decide to go to Canada, whatever, and I buy a bunch of stuff in Canada, how are you going to enforce that I didn't spend part of that $5,000 in Canada? You see what I'm saying? I mean, I get that it's headline grabbing. The problem, though, is that we are a couple of months away from the election, and in the coming days, the media is going to jump all over this. And some people are going to say that this is perhaps another example of the president gaslighting folks, because I can guarantee you this is not going to pass Congress. The reaction, by the way, on this, it's been immediate.
2: Aside from the fact that there's probably some legal questions as to whether or not you can promise voters $5,000 if they elect Republicans,
3: yeah,
2: it's not a realistic proposal, but it is a headline-grabbing thing that if someone's not paying that close of attention, they might respond to and end up going to the polls and voting.
1: Yeah, that is NBC's Ryan Nobles. This is something, by the way, that would propel inflation. It would also add to our deficit. You know, right now, and I did explain this earlier, but, you know, right now here in America, we're spending $1.8 trillion more than we are taking in. That is our deficit. Our national debt is around $40 trillion. And so remember, the difference is debt is how much we owe. The deficit is how much more we spend versus how much we take in. And we're in the negative on both. And so that's part of that conversation. Also, remember this, is that it's not vote buying, which is what the Democrats are saying. It's not vote buying because President Trump, he didn't say that if you vote Republican, I'll give you $5,000. He said if the Republicans happen to win the House and the Senate, every American will get $5,000. Every American adult will get $5,000. That is a big difference. So to me, it's not vote buying. J.D. Vance happened to be on the set of Fox News when all of this came down. This is what he said to Bret Baier.
4: I can hear the critics' heads exploding. They're saying out loud, I guarantee you, the president is bribing voters to vote for Republicans to take over the House. And then he's bankrupting the country because the deficit and debt is huge, and inflation would come back if this comes into play. So how do you answer those criticisms?
1: And I love what J.D. Vance has to say about this. I'll play that audio coming up next. The phone number is 866-90-RED-EYE, 866-907-3339. 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
6: 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The strategy means that you buy without regard for whether you are paying more at the pump in taxes. IFTA also considers state surcharges, which complicates the fuel buying strategy. Indiana, Kentucky, and Virginia have per-gallon surcharges. Connecticut, Kentucky, New Mexico, New York, and Oregon have per-mile surcharges. While some owner-operators buy only enough fuel to get through surcharge states, this practice can backfire, depending on the actual cost of the fuel in each state. When comparing fuel prices, always remember, pump pride minus taxes equals the real fuel cost. 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
12: It's Red Eye Radio, 866-90-RED-EYE is the phone number. So how does J.D. Vance talk about Donald Trump's $5,000 plan to send $5,000 to each American adult if the Republicans keep the majority in the House and the Senate?
13: I can hear the critics' heads exploding. They're saying out loud, I guarantee you, the president is bribing voters to vote for Republicans to take over the House and then he's bankrupting

0: the country because the deficit and debt is huge, and inflation would come back if this comes into play. So how do you answer those criticisms?
1: Well, I say, first of all, what the president's talking about is fundamentally a dividend for American workers. We're taking in an extraordinary amount of revenue because the president of the United States is actually standing up to both foreign companies, but also foreign countries who've been taking advantage of America's workers for pretty much my entire life. All of these tariffs, what is a tariff, Brett? A tariff is when the president of the United States says, if you want to undercut the wages of American workers, if you want to ship American jobs overseas, you're going to pay a big fat penalty when you try to bring that stuff back into the United States of America. Those penalties have generated a lot of revenues. They've helped us pay down debt. What the president's just saying is, if you keep it going to the American people, if you keep us in power and allow us to continue to do these things, then you're going to share in some of the benefit of this incredible wealth that we're creating in the United States of America.
2: All right, so that is J.D. Vance, vice president, going to be running for president, no doubt, coming up in 2028. We've got a lot more straight ahead. It's Red Eye Radio.

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1: 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By the way, my name is Dan Mandis. I host a morning show in Nashville, Tennessee on Super Talk 99.7 WTN. Follow me on the socials, if you would, at Dan Mandis Show. I do like to put up polls, and you know, sometimes people vote on them, sometimes they don't. But if you follow me on X, I do indeed have this poll up. Do you believe the midterm Republican convention will make a difference in November? 47% said yes, it's a great time to brag. No, the GOP is panicking. 52.4% of you said that the GOP is panicking. So, and a lot of people said, and I said this in the opening monologue, is that we are 8 months, I should say 8 weeks or 2 months away from November and the actual midterm elections. And so, you know, this, as great as some of these speeches are, and I've been playing some audio from some of the speeches, great speeches, nobody's going to remember them in 2 months, especially when you consider, unfortunately, it's just, it is what it is, but a lot of people are thinking about college football and a lot of the other things. You've got professional football as well coming up too. So I just, right now, I don't think that people are going to remember everything that happened here in the last couple of days. You had today, you've got today, tomorrow. The overnights, I always get messed up on the today, tomorrow thing. But bottom line is that I don't know how much of an impact this is going to have. But short term, a lot of people, a lot of great speeches. However, there's a lot of things that they're not talking about. And, you know, some of the failures, perceived or otherwise, that the Trump administration is trying to deal with. And that's where we go to Alex in Mountain View, California on Red Eye Radio. Alex, thanks for calling in. Go ahead.
2: Hi, thank you for taking my call. I want to point out that about 20 American soldiers have already died in the war and another 800 have been wounded. If by Monday before the election day, Donald Trump does not get a nuclear deal with Iran, which is actually better than Barack Obama's deal, then he would have a wasted sacrifice of our soldiers. In that case, I believe that the proper thing to do is to vote for moderate politicians who are willing to shut down this war immediately, because we must never waste the sacrifice of our soldiers. That's my comment.
1: Alex, thank you. And I agree with that. So let's go ahead and then kind of go down that road. Actually, are you still there, Alex?
2: Yes, I am.
1: All right. So let's are you conservative?
2: I'm an independent. That's a more accurate description than conservative. I mean, I have some conservative positions, I have some liberal ones, but I'm not really, I don't fit a particular portrait.
1: So, as you know, Congress can't necessarily end what's going on in Iran, but you've got Marco Rubio and you've got J.D. Vance. Both of them are getting ready to run for the presidency as well, in my opinion. So going through, I want to kind of war game out, if you will, the coming presidential election on the Republican side. So J.D. Vance has always been one of these guys who has not really been into, you know, foreign interventions. He has not been a fan of the war in Iran, even though he's the vice president. And he has been the one that has been trying to negotiate us out of this deal. In my opinion, clearly the Iranians are not negotiating in good faith. And I think that the president, I think that he was given bad advice about the war in Iran. I think that he was probably told that this would, you know, be easy, like what happened in Venezuela, for example, or, you know, the first attack on Iran earlier this year, last year, whenever it was. This has taken far longer than the president was led to believe that it would. J.D. Vance is one of those guys that is going to be running for president that has historically been against these kinds of, you know, foreign conflicts, if you will. But he, as a dutiful vice president, has been trying to negotiate us out of this deal. Marco Rubio, on the other hand, he has always been somebody who has been more pro the foreign interventions kind of thing. And so I believe that Marco is also probably going to run for president. So you look at those two, and as you're, you know, talking about what you said, which is, OK, so if we're not out of this war by right before the midterm elections, we need to hire somebody in. We need to vote somebody in who will get us out of this war. Well, beyond that is the presidential election. I don't know if we're going to be still involved in this or not. But of those two, would you go then with J.D. Vance because he is the one that has typically not been for these kind of engagements?
2: Yes, I support. I prefer J.D. Vance over Rubio. But I think the fundamental problem here is that Rubio seems to believe that just about everybody wants a Western lifestyle. And that's the assumption that Donald Trump, Donald Trump's war plans relied on. So if that assumption had been true, then the Iranian people would have risen up and overthrown the government once the American military killed key figures in their theocracy. But that never occurred because not everybody wants a Western lifestyle.
1: And, well, hey, Alex, hey, hold on. I will say this, though. In fairness to the Iranian people, they're not like us, right? They don't have an abundance of guns. And there was still a couple layers deep of the Islamic Revolutionary Guard. So they could have gone out when we took out the top layer or two of the Islamic Revolutionary Guard. They still had a lot of guns, and they had just killed thousands of protesters in Iran. So in fairness to the Iranian people, they're just trying to survive.
2: Can I ask you a question?
1: Sure.
2: Given that there's a lot, when you see a large number of people out in the streets demonstrating like the Iranians did, and I don't remember the exact number, but it was a large number, what does that tell you about the percentage of Iranians who oppose their government?
1: I think there's a lot of people who oppose the Iranian government. I think there's some who are willing to go out and risk their lives to protest that government. But that government, by and large, I would say, of course, is, I would think you would agree with this. The Iranian government has been very quick to turn rifles on those people that are out protesting, which has the impact of these protests, a dampening impact on those protests. So I believe that in Iran, you do have, obviously, part of the population that is all for death to America, death to America, and we love, you know, Iran and all of the oppressive policies that they have. But I think there's a lot of others who realize that Iran was once a great country and could be again, and they're willing to risk their lives for it.
2: And the key point here is that what are the relative percentages of the two groups you're talking about? If it's 99% who wants a Western-style democracy and 1% wants the current theocracy, then that 99% is going to win. The key element here is the percentage. Just because 100,000 people come out on the streets and demonstrate, I don't know the exact number, but it was a large number. Mm-hmm. That doesn't tell you what the percentage is. The key is the percentage. And nobody, no commentator I've ever heard of on this radio station or others that I've listened to has ever talked about what is the exact what is the percentage that is actually opposing the government. Because if you've got 99% opposing the government, the current theocracy, that side, the opposition, is going to win. They're going to get that Western democracy. It's just overwhelming in that case.
1: Well, okay, Alex, and that's all fine. It's a great conversation, but that's not why, essentially, that's not why we went into Iran in the first place. The reason why we went into Iran in the first place, if you listen to the Trump administration anyway, is because they were close to getting a nuclear weapon. And, of course, that has now evolved into a fight over the Strait of Hormuz, which means that our gas prices have now gone up, which is why the president now has turned to Venezuela to try to get some of their oil and some of these big deals that he's putting together. So, Alex, great conversation. Appreciate you being on Red Eye Radio. Tim is in New Mexico. Tim, thanks for holding on. Go ahead.
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1: Tim, hold on. 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
3: 23 refineries in the state of California alone over the last 10 years. I got friends that are in the industry. 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We are running at 98.7% capacity right now, and you want to bring in more oil. 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Instead of building data centers, you got to build refineries.
1: Well,
3: we've had a belly full of data centers. These things have got to be rebooted, redone.
1: Hey, Tim, can I? Tim, for the love of, can I talk?
3: Yeah.
1: Thank you. A couple of things. Number one, we're talking about oil, so let's stick with oil for a second. So realize this is, and if you're saying what you're saying about the refinery is fine, I've heard the opposite, but that's fine. I'll take your word for it. But realize this is something, and I've mentioned this the last couple of nights, this is something that Donald Trump is building his legacy on. This is not going to help us in the short term. This is going to help us in the long term. That's why companies like Chevron and other oil companies are going to jump in with this Venezuelan oil so that they can all get a piece of the pie. So that's number one.
3: Number two,
1: how do you refine it? By building the refineries.
3: No. How are you going to do it without the facilities? We don't have enough facilities, I'm telling you.
1: We're talking in circles. You build the refineries over the next many years. I just said, this is going to be something that is going to be years in the making. It's not going to help us now, but this could help us 5, 10, 15, 20 years from now. After we build the refineries.
3: I would have started right then and there. Okay. He loves big, beautiful coal. Well, so do I. Well, they're closing coal plants down for this stupid wind and solar. Okay. We're closing them down. Our energy policy is a paper tiger. His energy policy is a paper tiger. It sounds good, but he's not doing nothing. And like I said, these data centers, you got to reboot these things every 3 or 4 years. Now that Mark Andreessen and these technocrats, they're hitting up that they're hinting that they need an $8 to $10 trillion bailout. Oh, so what we're going to do? We're going to slide that to our national debt.
1: Real quick, okay. So you talk about coal, and you just said that the president is not helping the coal industry. And by the way, just so you know, it's not my job to defend Donald Trump, right? So I'm not defending him, but I heard you say that. And I'm thinking, okay, but the president has done some things to help coal. In other words, he rolled back regulations.
3: Yeah,
1: that's a good thing. He provided hundreds of millions of dollars for the coal industry. They've talked about keeping coal power plants from closing. So he's done some things. They're promoting coal. Well, that's fine. I mean, then they build more of them. But in other words, you seem to have a problem with data centers. You keep bringing data centers up. I don't want to get into the data center thing today because I'm just being told now I only have 1 minute. So I'm going to give you 30 seconds, Tim. 30 seconds in New Mexico. Go. You're going to have the final word.
3: Okay. If I have to vote for Rubio or J.D. Vance, I'm going to vote for Ron DeSantis. That's just that simple.
1: You know what? Listen, I like Ron DeSantis a lot, so maybe we can agree on that. And thank you for calling Red Eye Radio. My name is Dan Mandis. Got a lot more straight ahead.
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1: Red Eye Radio, 866-90-RED-EYE. Yeah, the guy who called in from New Mexico, clearly he is annoyed with Donald Trump. He doesn't think that the president is promoting coal enough. I almost wanted to, like, trigger him and say, well, thanks for calling from New America. I didn't think he would like that, so I kind of let that go. But I looked it up, and the president has been very supportive of coal. He has rolled back regulations that coal producers say made coal less competitive. So the president is doing what he can to roll back those regulations. Anybody will tell you that the regulations can be absolutely strangling. He has been trying to keep coal power plants from closing. He ordered the federal government to actively promote coal. What else did he do? He provided, $600 to $700 million to support coal plants across the country. I mean, it goes on and on. I mean, the president has done everything he can to help the coal industry. Now, I'm a big fan of nuclear, just so you know. I'm a big fan of nuclear, but I'm also a fan of doing everything we can to be more energy independent. And I don't believe, and I had an expert on the other day that was talking about, we were talking about Venezuela. And he never gave an indication, and maybe he was wrong, and maybe I'm wrong, but he didn't give an indication that there was going to be any problem in dealing with refining the oil coming from Venezuela. He just didn't. And as I said, all these other oil companies are jumping in on this deal with Venezuela. I believe that it's a good thing.
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24: From ABC News, I'm Dave Packer. President Trump was the keynote speaker on night one of the first midterm convention in the history of the Republican Party.
2: It was a barn burner, 1 hour and 45 minutes. And after the president made his case for why Americans should vote Republican in November, he essentially promised Americans cash for votes.
3: If the Republicans win the House of Representatives and the United States Senate, both of them, because of our economic, tremendous economic success, like in history, we've never had anything like what's happening. But because of our tremendous strength and success economically, I will issue a dividend to every adult citizen in the United States of America for $5,000.
2: An issue with the new Qatari-gifted Air Force One just as President Trump was about to board to travel to Dallas for the convention. An inflatable slide was accidentally triggered, but the president took the plane anyway. Multiple Canadian provinces have banned the import of American liquor as the trade war with the U.S. escalates. Ontario tourism official Gordon Orr.
4: Day in, day out, we're not sure what the it's going to be tariffed, how much the tariffs are going to be.
2: The Philippine Coast Guard says at least five people died and more than 80 are missing after a ferry caught fire off Palawan Island in the western Philippines. Former President George W. Bush sat in on a conversation at his presidential center in Dallas with his former Secretary of State Condoleezza Rice in remembrance of the September 11th terror attacks. He was president for less than a year, and Wednesday reflected on the nation coming together in the days after those attacks.
5: I remember seeing the recruitment numbers, or the volunteer numbers. I mean, it was unbelievable how many people joined our military, like flooding the military with people saying, I want to serve.
2: The Seahawks beat the Patriots 13-10 Wednesday night, the first game of the 2026 NFL regular season. You're listening to ABC News.
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26: Apple pulling the wraps off the iPhone Duo, the company's first entry into the small but growing segment of folding smartphones. The Duo is about the size and shape of a passport, and when it's closed, it's designed to function just like a normal iPhone. The exterior screen can make calls, take pictures, scroll social media, but if you want some more real estate to edit a spreadsheet or watch a movie, the phone unfolds into a small tablet. Prices start at $2,000. About what you'd pay for similar devices from Samsung and Google. Mike Dubosky, ABC News.
2: Days after the remnants of Hurricane Marie slammed Southern California, the race is on to save multiple beachfront homes.
27: Relentless waves pushing debris ashore south of L.A., workers scrambling in a futile effort to shore up what they can. The back deck at the home of former Dodger Adrian Beltre crashing into the ocean below. At least one home in Capistrano Beach had to be demolished, others red-tagged as unsafe.
2: ABC's Trevor Ault. In July and August, the College Sports Commission cleared more than $227 million worth of name, image, and likeness deals. That's nearly double the value of all deals cleared in the first year of the commission's existence. Robert Pinsky, who served as U.S. Poet Laureate from 1997 to 2000, has received a $100,000 Lifetime Achievement Award from the Poetry Foundation. Dave Packer, ABC News.
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11: 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Gary and Eric, they return next Sunday night, Monday morning. Man alive, what a day of news. I cannot wait to speak about it with you again, 866-90-RED-EYE. 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Let's just get right into it. So, as you probably know, the Republicans right now in Dallas, the midterm Republican convention, this is the first time that the Republicans, I believe any party, has ever had a convention heading into the midterm elections. There's a couple of different ways to look at this. You can say that the Republicans are running scared. You could say that the Republicans know that they are in trouble heading into the midterm elections. And so what they're trying to do is rally the troops. Well, along those lines, this is what President Trump said just a few hours ago as he was giving his speech, wrapping up day one of the midterm Republican convention. Listen to this. Very surprising.
3: If the Republicans win the House of Representatives and the United States Senate, both of them, because of our economic, tremendous economic success, like in history, we've never had anything like what's happening. But because of our tremendous strength and success economically, I will issue a dividend to every adult citizen in the United States of America for $5,000.
11: Yep. That is President Trump, $5,000 to every American adult citizen. Heads are exploding across America. Republicans and Democrats, by the way. You have both sides of the aisle hating this for different reasons. That is going to cost about $1.35 trillion. Now, a couple of things here. Number one is the president cannot do this by himself. I mean, this would need congressional approval. That is number one. Number two, a lot of people asking this question, is the president even serious? Does he really mean that he is going to arranged to have $5,000 given to every American if the Republicans win the House and the Senate coming up in the midterm elections? Or does he know that it would never pass congressional muster? So this is something that he is just throwing out there as somewhat of an empty promise. So he says this, and in the context of the speech, he was talking about the amount of money that we're making in tariffs and companies bringing their manufacturing back to America.
3: You got to spend the money in the United States of America. In other words, if the Republicans win, if you win, we might not win. The reason the Democrats can't do that is because they don't do tariffs. They don't take in money. All they know is poverty and how to ruin our country. But we're making a fortune. So if the Republicans win, you win with us and you get $5,000. It will be called the Trump dividend. We'll call it the Trump dividend.
11: So depending on who you ask, we've made something like $177 billion in tariff revenue. Some of that is disputed because some of those tariffs were later unauthorized. It gets really complicated. But the bottom line is this. We're talking about $1.35 trillion in these Trump dividends going out versus the president talking about $177 billion in tariff revenue. So the tariff revenue will not even come close to covering the $1.35 trillion that the president is promising in $5,000 Trump dividends to every American citizen. So I guess the question is the president serious? Is he really intending to give every American adult $5,000, or does he know that it'll never pass congressional muster? Because I don't believe that it will. The president also saying, by the way, it would have to be spent in America. He's not saying exactly how the whole thing would be enforced. And to be honest, obviously, this is going to drive people crazy, both Republicans and certainly the Democrats as well. It is headline grabbing. I mean, that is most certain. It is headline grabbing. You go to any website right now, and this is more than likely the lead story. But the problem is that we're 2 months away from the election. And in the coming days, the media is going to jump all over this as another example of the president perhaps gaslighting the American people. Because I can guarantee you that this will never pass Congress. There's too many Republicans who are concerned about our debt and our deficit. And I'm going to be honest with you, I'm one of them. The reaction, by the way, has been immediate. This is NBC's Ryan Nobles.
12: Aside from the fact that there's probably some legal questions as to whether or not you can promise voters $5,000 if they elect Republicans, it's not a realistic proposal, but it is a headline-grabbing thing that if someone's not paying that close of attention, they might respond to and end up going to the polls and voting.
11: Yeah, and here's the other problem, by the way. And listen, I hate to be a Danny Downer. I know that, you know, there's some online influencers that are screaming, let's go, you know, $5,000 for each and every American citizen. Oh, this is great. And all these other, I can't be that guy. I can't. I'm such a huge fan of Donald Trump. I appreciate what he's done for this country. I appreciate the sacrifice that he's made. But this is one of those moments where I'm just kind of scratching my head. It would also more than likely propel inflation. It would add to our deficit. You know, right now in America, we are spending $1.8 trillion more than we are taking in. I'm going to repeat that. We are currently spending $1.8 trillion more than we are taking in every single year. Total national debt is around $40 trillion. Now, remember that there's a difference between the debt, and that's how much we owe, and the deficit is how much we spend versus how much we take in. By the way, it is not vote buying, so I'm just going to stop that right here, because I know that there's going to be a lot of people, especially on the left, oh, he's trying to buy votes. No, he's not trying to buy votes. Listen to what he actually said, because President Trump did not say, if you vote Republican, I'll give you $5,000. What he said is, if we win the House and the Senate, every American will get $5,000. There is a big difference there. Now, this was on ABC.
13: The president almost certainly cannot do this on his own. Congress controls the power of the purse strings, and Congress would need to approve in almost any instance a direct dividend or check or stimulus or anything of that nature that would go to American households. The speaker said the president couldn't do this when he promised to send these checks out as tariff rebates. And so Congress has pushed back on this before. We're already hearing from some Republicans, lawmakers, who have said they're going to introduce bills to try to actually make this dividend real. So it's unclear if these would even materialize. But in the meantime, when they're just in the promissory stage, when the president's just kind of throwing it out there, saying to voters that we will give you these checks if Republicans win, Democrats are saying that is clearly, in their view, an attempt to buy votes.
11: I mean, listen, here's the deal. I don't care what Democrats say because literally they hate everything that the president does. So I really don't care about that. I just laid out in very simple terms why this is not actually trying to buy votes. Now, is the president, you know, trying to, I don't know, financially persuade people to vote for the Republicans? Yeah, you could probably say that, but I he's not saying if you vote Republican, you will get $5,000. So I believe that there is a big difference. He never said the money would only go to Republicans or even Republican voters or voters for that matter. He said every American citizen, whether or not they voted for Republicans or not. But it doesn't matter to the people who hate the president. I, by the way, I don't hate the president. I really like this president. I don't like when he does this because he leaves himself open to a lot of criticism. For example, somebody from the 904 area code says a promise that will not be able to be kept. It's true. By the way, 9723. Okay, every American adult. Thank you. So here's the deal. Is that from a financial perspective, I don't think that it's a smart thing. From a political standpoint, because as 0465 says, this is a political promise that will not be able to be kept. I don't think that this is something that is very smart. Now, here's the thing. The devil could be in the details. Once we start finding out details of this whole thing, maybe I'll change my mind. Maybe I'll say inflation. We learned that certainly from the Biden administration, didn't we? So this is going to be a big topic of conversation. By the way, I love this. J.D. Vance, who, you know, I'm just going to tell you, I like J.D. Vance. I like him a lot. Sometimes he ends up in a position where he's got to, I don't know, maybe clean things up or put the proper perspective on something. Donald Trump comes out and he makes this grandiose promise, right? The Trump dividends, $5,000 for each American adult if the Republicans win back the House and the Senate. And Trump makes this promise, and then he walks off stage. And then J.D. Vance is there to try to make sense of it all. He was on.

0: If you keep us in power and allow us to continue to do these things, then you're going to share in some of the benefit of this incredible wealth that we're creating in the United States of America. I don't think it's a controversial idea. It's actually the President of the United States saying we're all working together. We're all on the same team. And if we continue to create wealth, that wealth is going to go back to the American people.
1: I think it comes down
2: right,
1: to
2: so maybe you just heard J.D. Vance say, if we continue to create wealth. So basically, because I'm trying to make sense of this, all right? So if, as J.D. Vance says, we continue to create wealth, so in other words, maybe it's going to be something that happens in the final 2 years of Donald Trump's term and then continues into, I don't know, maybe a J.D. Vance or a Marco Rubio presidency. So this is something that would happen over the long term as checks would continue to roll out, as tariff revenue continues to come in. But, you know, everywhere I'm looking and the amount of money that we brought in via the tariffs, $177 billion, and you've got the president basically offering $1.35 trillion in Trump deficits to go out to the American people. And by the way, I do realize that there's different ways to measure tariff money that is coming in. You could also talk about, okay, so maybe they're talking about the tariff money that has already come in and the tariff money that will continue to come into America over the next 2 to 4 to 6 to 8 years if we continue with a Republican presidency and Republican majorities in the Senate and the House of Representatives. So let me know what you think on this. The text line is open, 615-737-9986, or you can call in. 866-90-RED-EYE is the phone number, 866-907-3339. Got a lot more straight ahead. 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
5: It's Red Eye Radio. 866-90-RED-EYE is the phone number, 866-907-3339. I'm going to read some of your comments from the text line coming up, some great comments on President Trump offering $5,000. He's calling it a Trump dividend if the Republicans win the House and the Senate coming up in the midterm elections. Heads are exploding. I do want to make sure that I get this in, though. Brandon Gill is one of my favorite Republicans. I do believe that he's got designs on the presidency at some point. But his speech at the Republican convention was absolutely one of the highlights.
6: I think it's only appropriate that we kick this convention off properly with a land acknowledgement. I'd like to acknowledge that we stand here today in the great state of Texas in the United States of America, the ancestral homeland of great American patriots, pioneers, and explorers who put down roots, fought for freedom all over the globe, and bled and died to build the greatest civilization ever known to man.
5: Now that is a land acknowledgement, and I love that. Brandon Gill.
6: My friends, we live in the finest country in the history of the world, and we're no longer going to apologize for that.
5: Yeah, you know what? I mean, you cannot find, I would say, a finer Republican out there than Brandon Gill. I really like him. Again, he's out of Texas, and I've got a couple of other audio bites from Brandon Gill to play for you as the night continues to unfold. You can call in. 866-90-RED-EYE is the phone number, 866-907-3339. You can follow me on the socials at Dan Mandis Show. If you can't call in, you can text in 615-737-9986, or you can just listen, and we appreciate that as well. So a lot of folks are chiming in on the Democrats, specifically talking about how President Trump is offering this $5,000 Trump dividend for the all American people, American adults, if the Republicans end up back in the House of Representatives and the majority in the Senate as well. And somebody said, is it 26? I'm getting so many of these. One person texted in and said, when have the Democrats ever been against giving the American people free money? Which is actually a very good point. You see, that's why I love the text line, because people text in some really, really smart things. Got a lot more straight ahead right here on Red Eye Radio.

0: Want to protect our planet? The air we breathe, water we drink, and land we share? Real progress begins with birds. Yes, birds. The very ones we see and hear every day. On a walk, in the park, or simply out the window. That's because birds are more than birds. They're symbols, sentinels that reveal the health of our planet and our people. And by helping them thrive, all of us thrive as well. Audubon is a place where birds matter, where habitats are protected, where communities are engaged, and where change takes flight. Because at Audubon, hope begins with birds. Progress begins with birds. It all begins with birds. Audubon.
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1: 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My name is Dan Mandis, in for Gary and Eric. They return next Sunday night, Monday morning. Always looking forward to the guys getting back. I'm always appreciative of the time that I get to fill in here on Red Eye Radio. I host a morning show in Nashville, Tennessee, Super Talk 99.7 WTN. Follow me on the socials at Dan Mandis Show, particularly on X. Because right now I've put up a poll. If you'd like to take it, I would love it if you would. Here's the question. Do you believe the midterm Republican convention will make a difference in November? A lot of people saying no, it won't. A lot of people saying that we are, what, 8 weeks, roughly 8 weeks in front of the actual midterm election. So we're too far away from the actual voting day for this convention to really make much of a difference because nobody's going to remember it. It's bad timing. We're just starting college football, so you've got that. We're heading into fall and football season and all of that. So you've got two answers. Do you believe the midterm Republican convention will make a difference in November? Answer number one, yes, it's a great time to brag. And no, the GOP is panicking. So follow me on X at Dan Mandis Show. And again, I would love it if you took the poll because I'm genuinely curious as to where you are on this whole convention. It's the first time that it's ever been done. And a lot of folks out there are saying, and this is one of the things that I said when I signed on, which was, okay, so is this a sign that the Republicans are panicking, or do they honestly feel like they have a lot to brag about? So we'll continue to talk about that throughout the evening and appreciate you taking the poll at Dan Mandis Show on X. There are other things to talk about. Of course, it is now this morning, September 10th. It has been 1 year now since the assassination, the murder of Charlie Kirk. I want to talk about that a little bit because, you know, there's so much nastiness and vitriol right now on the socials. There's so many people, and I highlighted some of this yesterday during Red Eye Radio as I was filling in. I played for you some of the and posted on my social media some of the really nasty things that people are saying and doing here 1 year following the murder, the very public murder of Charlie Kirk. They're calling it the Kirkiversary. A couple of things are happening. You have people on the left, and they're actually throwing barbecues in celebration of the murder of Charlie Kirk. You also have some people that are out there saying, okay, so we got Charlie Kirk. Who's next, right? That's just, I'm telling you, it is a sickness, some of these folks on the left. But I don't want to mire in that kind of a mood this morning. I don't. This morning, 1 year after the murder of Charlie Kirk, what I'd rather do is focus on how great Charlie Kirk was, because it has been a year since his assassination. And I want to focus on how brilliant he was. I don't want to turn my show. Well, Red Eye Radio, it's not my show. It's Gary and Eric's, but you know what I'm talking about. I don't want to turn over the show and spend too much time on the vileness of people on the left. Not today. I want to focus on Charlie. I want to focus on his legacy, and I want to focus on the things that I learned from him and the fact that his words and his videos and his message, they're still out there online. And this one in particular certainly does ring true. I want you to listen to this very carefully because it is absolute truth, and it is absolutely what is happening right now.
2: The spiritual battle is coming to the West, and the enemies are wokeism or Marxism combining with Islamism to go after what we call the American way of life. And the American way of life is very simple. I want to be able to get married, buy a home, have kids, allow them to ride their bike till the sun goes down, send them to a good school, have a low crime neighborhood, not to have my kid be taught the lesbian, gay, transgender garbage in their school, while also while also not having them have to hear the Muslim call to prayer five times a day. That's important. We want the American way of life, which is, by the way, Christendom. Christians,
1: yep.
2: Our sacrifice, our toil, our vision, the outgrowth of the scriptures gave us Western civilization. And this is where I think is a great rallying cry. Doesn't matter if you're Hispanic, doesn't matter if you're Asian, doesn't matter if you're black or white. Everybody, if you are Christian and Jesus Christ is your Lord and Savior, these two threats are combining forces to come after us. And it's time that the church stands and rises up against it.
1: Fact check true. Charlie Kirk. Now, I think this was about 15 months or so ago, a little bit before he was murdered. And he's right. Marxism, wokeism, Islamism. We're seeing those three combine today to attack the American way of life. Don't believe me? Think Mamdani in New York. A perfect example. Zoran Mamdani, he wants to destroy New York's economy by forcing businesses out of the city, by forcing the wealthy, you know, I'm going to air quote that, the millionaires and the billionaires. He wants to force them out of the city. He wants to punish them to the point where they throw up their hands and they leave. He claims he wants to freeze rents, which, of course, as you know, led to higher rents in the city. He wants to raise taxes on those who have worked really hard to create wealth and jobs and demonizing them along the way. But don't forget that he is attacking and demonizing, yes, those who have experienced some success here in America and in New York. And in doing so, they've also created wealth and jobs for other people. But there's a method to his madness. Because you try and destroy and demonize the wealthy, then they leave New York and they take their economy with them. And then you can sing the praises and the virtues of socialism. I believe that's what Mamdani is trying to do. Combine that with their demand for open borders. Combine that with their demand for soft-on-crime policies, the demonization of police and the military, the embracing of LGBTQ issues and using Islam as the shield against criticism. You oppose Mamdani? You clearly must be an Islamophobe. Let's also not forget that hatred of Israel. Pro-Hamas, pro-terrorism. Of course, remember, we talked about this last night. Zoran Mamdani's lead counsel for the city of New York has literally represented Al-Qaeda members 25 years after 9/11 of 2001. This is how low New York has gone. This is how far New York has fallen. And of course, you have Abdul El-Sayed, who is running for the Senate. Guy who best buddies with Hassan Piker, talking about how America deserved 9/11. You have Rashida Tlaib, Ilhan Omar, and others. And so when Charlie Kirk, when he talked about Islamism and wokeism and Marxism combining to attack our way of life here in America, he was absolutely right, because look at what has happened here in America as the liberal left have voted in time and time and time again these Democrats or these Democrat socialists of America, where they are Muslim. And they do favor these policies that I've just said, that I've just related to you. These policies that are meant to destroy America. You want us to be more like the Middle East, or do you want us to be more like America? You ask Hassan Piker, he wants us to be more like the Middle East. You ask me, you, most Americans, we want America to remain America. We want America to continue with the principles and the values that have made America great. But Rashida Tlaib, Ilhan Omar, Hassan Piker, Abdul El-Sayed, Zoran Mamdani, they want us to go backwards. They do, in my opinion, want to destroy America. Charlie Kirk was calling those things out, and so they destroyed him with a very public murder a year ago. I mean, we have cities in America that are actually forcing entire neighborhoods to hear that Muslim call to prayer that Charlie mentioned. Hassan Piker, one of the most popular leftists in America, has said horrible things about America. You know, Twitch streamer, massively popular, says, among other things, again, that America deserved 9/11. That is not only how far New York has fallen, but how far the Democrat Party has fallen, because that Hassan Piker, he has gone out and he has campaigned with the likes of Democrat leadership like Elizabeth Warren and Bernie Sanders. And I think that Muslim call to prayer, I think part of that is designed to force people, non-Muslims, out of the neighborhood. And, you know, in talking about all of this, you can't help but look to Europe, where there has been a massive migration of Muslims into Europe, and the culture has completely changed. And those that have arrived have said that their goal is to take over Europe. And they're doing it. And they've done it. And they've said it here as well. There is an imam in San Diego. He's got over 1 million followers on YouTube. And this is exactly what he preaches.
3: The future is ours. Every ideal nightmare of a Muslim Europe will come true. They can be as mad as they want. I don't care. America will be a Muslim country. Russia will be a Muslim country. Islam will enter every house. We have to be a part of that change and never, ever apologize. We're unapologetic. Never, ever compromise. We're uncompromising.
1: So you see that Charlie Kirk was absolutely right, because the internet, the socials, YouTube and Instagram and TikTok, and they are replete with videos just like this one. So yeah, Charlie Kirk was right. That is exactly what he was talking about. And you'll have people say, oh, what you're saying, Mandis, is, you know, anti-Muslim, anti-Islam, whatever. I'm literally playing the audio of the guy that is proving what I'm saying and what Charlie Kirk was saying as well. You heard him say, Islam will be in every home. Every nightmare of a Muslim Europe will come true. America and Russia will be Muslim countries as well. That's what the man said. And there's thousands just like this guy. And this dude's in San Diego. Incredibly popular. So, you know, when you talk about Charlie Kirk, and we're going to hear, you know, all kinds of, I will just say, demonic demonstrations, anti-Charlie Kirk today, pro-Charlie assassination or murder today on this September 10th. Remember what Charlie's message actually was. We'll return next right here on Red Eye Radio.
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3: 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Do you believe the midterm Republican convention will make a difference in November? So far, the two answers, yes, great time to brag, and no, the GOP is panicking. 56.3%, I don't know why I do the 0.3, 56% say that, no, it won't make a difference. The GOP is panicking. 43% say, yes, it is a great time to brag. Would love to know what you think. 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
10: From ABC News, I'm Sherry Preston. President Trump, the main event in Dallas last night at the first Republican midterm convention, more of a rally since there were no nominations. Trump making a controversial offer to midterm voters, promising to issue them checks if the GOP keeps control of both houses of Congress.
11: I will issue a dividend to every adult citizen in the United States of America for $5,000.
10: Can he deliver on that, though?
12: The speaker said the president couldn't do this when he promised to send these checks out as tariff rebates. And so Congress has pushed back on this before. We're already hearing from some Republican lawmakers who have said they're going to introduce bills to try to actually make this dividend real. But this is going to go over like a lead balloon with some Republicans. The U.S. is in a $40 trillion deficit.
10: ABC's Jay O'Brien in Washington. Trump also inserting himself into the upcoming elections.
11: I'm asking you to pretend that I'm on the ballot. I'm on the ballot.
10: Not clear whether that will actually help Republicans. And Trump also floating another geographical name change, this one to the critical waterway, effectively shut down by the war with Iran.
11: The Hormuz Strait. I think we should call the Hormuz Strait, we should call it the Trump Strait. I should get something out of it. The Trump Strait.
10: And one more thing, an unusual appearance at the event, Democratic Senator John Fetterman of Pennsylvania on video introducing his Republican colleague, Dave McCormick.
13: Yes, I'm a Democrat. Why am I here talking to you today? Because, well, I'm a common sense Democrat.
10: In other news, the governor of Hawaii requesting federal aid after damage from Hurricane Lowell, knocking out electricity to more than 30,000 customers. Restoring power could take weeks. In Southern California, dozens of homes declared unsafe after heavy surf caused by former Hurricane Marie, water opening a huge sinkhole underneath a house owned by actor Nicolas Cage. 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
10: This summer has been one for the record books.
16: The U.S. has just experienced its warmest summer on record. The National Oceanic and Atmospheric Administration, NOAA, points to several intense heat waves and unseasonably warm temperatures. Arizona, Colorado, New Mexico, and Utah endured their most sizzling conditions since record keeping began in 1895. And to that, August was the driest month in more than 25 years.
10: That's ABC's Hannah Batah. Tomorrow, of course, marks 25 years since the September 11th attacks. Former President George W. Bush looking back on that day. In Dallas, here's ABC's Alan Skaya.
17: George W. Bush was at a school in Florida that morning and says he flew several places after the attacks, winding up in Nebraska. He says his national security team told him he needed to address the nation.
18: But I'm damn sure not going to give it from a bunker in Omaha, Nebraska. I thought that would be a psychological victory for those who attacked us.
17: So he went back to Washington. Condoleezza Rice was his national security advisor at the time and says they first thought United Flight 93 might have been shot down in Pennsylvania because it was not responding to orders.
19: Every plane had become a missile.
17: George W. Bush will spend the anniversary at Ground Zero in New York.
10: In the 25 years since the 9/11 attacks, the New York City Office of the Chief Medical Examiner has not stopped.

0: working to identify the nearly 3,000 victims killed when the Twin Towers fell that day. Just this year, a quarter century later, the office used genetic genealogy to identify another person who died. Sherry Preston, ABC News.
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4: 866-90-RED-EYE is the phone number, 866-907-3339. Always appreciate the opportunity to fill in for Gary and Eric. They will be back next Sunday night, Monday morning. If you can't call in, text in 615-737-9986. If you'd like to follow me on the socials, you most certainly can at Dan Mandis Show. I've got a poll up right now, and if you're just joining the program in this hour, President Trump at the midterm Republican convention, the president came out and basically has said that if the Republicans win the House and the Senate, the majorities, that every American adult will get $5,000. I talked about that again earlier in the broadcast. I will continue that conversation in this hour. But I've got a poll up. Do you believe the midterm Republican convention will make a difference in November? You got two answers. Number one, yes. Great time to brag. And number two, no, the GOP is panicking. So it's pretty evenly split. A lot of folks are saying, no, the GOP is panicking at 52.9%, but 47.1% say absolutely it is a great time to brag. Now, people are commenting on it. And again, if you'd like to take the poll, follow me at Dan Mandis Show. Follow me on Facebook and X, Instagram as well. But people are commenting on this as well, and some really good comments, which I always appreciate. Let's go. Bucks says, yes, it will make a difference because, number one, many Republicans have been disinterested this year. This will energize them. And two, a lot of independents might figure out that they do have a home, and it will be in the Republican party. Also, a guy named Thomas says this convention is too far out for it to be really very effective. We shamefully have become a society, and this guy is spot on. Thomas Braden, you are spot on. He says, we shamefully have become a society that cannot focus for longer than a TikTok video. So to have this convention 8 weeks out is just pointless. And somebody called Mad Devil, if the GOP was not panicking, Donald Trump would not be promising $5,000 to people if the Republicans stay in power. So if you want to go take the poll, feel free at Dan Mandis Show. I thought it was interesting. There have been some surprises here at the midterm Republican convention for the Republicans, and that was an appearance by none other than John Fetterman.
5: Yes, I'm Senator John Fetterman, Pennsylvania. Yes, I'm a Democrat. Why am I here talking to you today? Because, well, I'm a common sense Democrat. I'm always going to stand with America. I'm always going to reject the extremes and socialism and that anti-American way of life. Dave McCormick is the kind of senator that gets the job done, and he's going to fight for Pennsylvania. I'm proud to count him as my friend.
4: So this is John Fetterman. Now, you know the incredible journey that John Fetterman has been on. It's been amazing. I mean, it was only a few years ago where people were arguing about his right to, you know, wear hoodies and all that on the Senate floor. And I think that I was probably one of the only Republicans that said, you know what, let Fetterman wear whatever it is that he wants to wear, because the reality is that all those SOBs in suits are the ones that have driven up our debt and our deficit over the years. Those are the guys and the women who have done untold damage to our country. So John Fetterman wants to wear hoodies on the Senate floor. God bless him. But you just heard him. He actually introduced a Republican, Dave McCormick, the other senator from Pennsylvania. And so one of the questions, a lot of people are talking about this, and, you know, Fetterman has become more and more of an ally of Republicans and Donald Trump, yes, even as a Democrat. And he did say that he wants to work with Dave McCormick, Republican, and President Trump to save the steel industry in Pennsylvania.
5: I have this opportunity to introduce this great American, a great senator. And yes, he's in a different party, but I'm proud to count him as my great friend. So for everybody in Dallas, I'm here to introduce Dave McCormick.
4: There you go. You know what's amazing, though? You know what is incredibly sad? And this is going to kind of show you where the Democrat Party is. Fetterman is always talking about Pennsylvania. Fetterman is always talking about saving the steel industry and helping Pennsylvanians. The Democrats want to run him out of the Senate simply because he is willing to partner with the Republicans to help save the steel industry in Pennsylvania. How sad is that? So now a lot of people, they're like on Fetterman watch, because they're expecting John Fetterman, at least at some point, to switch parties. Now, John Fetterman has said that, no, he's got no interest in switching from Democrat to Republican. At least not right now. What John Fetterman has actually said is that there is a red line. And he feels like, for him, that red line is that if the Democrats become the anti-Israel party, he would consider leaving that party. Now, respectfully, I would have to ask John Fetterman, I don't know how much more proof you need that the Democrat Party is now an anti-Israel party, because they are allowing into their, you know how the Democrats always like to say, oh, we're a big tent, right? We're a big tent party, and there's room for everyone. They are allowing in the Democrat Socialists of America. The Democrat Socialists of America, of course, this new brand, if you will, of Democrats. You can call them socialists, you can call them communists, whatever you want to call them. But they are most certainly and decidedly anti-Israel. And the Democrats are allowing them into their party arms wide open. And so now a lot of people are looking at John Fetterman, who is up for re-election in 2028. They're looking at him and they're saying, will he actually switch parties? I mean, the Democrats have been talking about primarying him. He is, again, up for re-election in 2028. His appearance, though, I think it serves as part of the overarching theme in Dallas at this convention. to talk up what the Republicans have done in the last 2 years and also what the Democrats have done and have not done in the last couple of years. Here's House Speaker Mike Johnson.
6: We have a lot of headwinds because the mainstream media, of course, is running with the false narrative of the Democrats every single day. And on Capitol Hill, we put out the facts over and over and they obscure those, right? So this is a good time for us to highlight all of that. We have done extraordinary things. It's an incredible record to run on. Not only wages going up since President Trump took office, over 3%, 1 million private sector jobs added to the economy. We're shrinking government and growing the private sector and the free market. That is what helps all hardworking American families. Biggest tax cuts in U.S. history, biggest spending cuts in U.S. history as well. People feel the effects of that. We have greater and brighter days ahead. We have to keep going on the trajectory we're on and not turn the keys over to a bunch of communists, because that is the question right now on the ballot.
4: Right. And, you know, there's going to be a lot of talking points thrown out. And, you know, you have some big talking points there, some big ones thrown out by the speaker. Tax cuts. Yes, the president cut taxes. That has been awesome. We know, you know, of course, no tax on tips and overtime, all of that. When he talks about spending cuts, the One Big Beautiful Bill did have a lot of spending cuts over the next decade. So those can always be rolled back. So I always look at, you know, those types of claims and those types of bills. You know, I always look at those, you know, a little side eye, if you will. But it is a fair claim to make. The other part of that, though, is the reduction in revenues from the tax cuts. That's something that Mike Johnson didn't actually talk about. But because of those tax cuts, the deficit, which we've been talking about tonight, will actually increase. Now, I'm not going to sit here and defend or try and fact check every single comment made by Mike Johnson. I will say that, yes, the Republicans and Donald Trump, am I happy with the inability for them to pass the Save America Act? I'm ticked as all get out that John Thune has refused to try to really get that over the finish line. I don't believe that they have the numbers. I mean, that's part of the problem, is they don't have the number in the Senate. They don't have the numbers to pass the Save America Act, and they don't have the numbers to abolish the filibuster. So they simply put don't have the numbers, but it doesn't seem like John Thune is actually really trying to twist arms either. So, and that is a conversation for another day. But I will say that Donald Trump does have a lot of things to brag about here in the first 2 years of his second term. He's done, in my opinion, a great job with immigration. The deportation numbers are getting higher and higher. The border is effectively, as you all know, the border is closed. That is also good. You've got, you know, crime is at, you know, record lows. Murder is, the murder rates are going down. We have increased law enforcement. That is certainly good news. We've seen the crime go down in places like Memphis, Tennessee, in a state that I live and love, and I live in Nashville. But, you know, Memphis has been an absolute joke for many years here in the state of Tennessee. Well, Tennessee is now beginning to appreciate Memphis a little bit more because the crime is starting to go down thanks to Donald Trump and that law enforcement surge that the state of Tennessee and President Trump partnered with for the city of Memphis. You can also talk about Washington, D.C. So there's a lot of things that have gone right. The problem is, and Gary and Eric will tell you this every single night, it's all about the prices. That's the problem. You know, we can rattle off all of these things that the president and Congress and the Republicans have done right. But when people go into that voting booth in November for the midterm elections, it's all going to come down to one thing. Prices. The price of groceries and the price of gas. And that's it. Now, one thing that is certainly true is that we simply cannot hand the keys over to, as Mike Johnson said, a bunch of commies. I mean, this convention has been full of what you typically see during a presidential convention. The question is, will it make a difference? As I was saying, right now, it is September. College football is just starting. Professional football is starting as well. And so there's a lot of time. 8 weeks to the midterm elections. Will any of this be relevant or remembered as we get closer? Now, coming up, I've got some great audio from President Trump. He took center stage at the end of night one. So we're going to talk about

0: demand.
1: Some of the things that have really made our ability to grow trees easier is understanding what species are more tolerant for wetter ground, more tolerant that do not get a certain fungus or the bugs don't get in. So we're able to utilize more ground than we had before and get trees that need a little less attention.
0: In addition,
1: most Christmas tree seedlings are now coming from very specific seed zones or actually parent trees, where the seedlings I'm planting, I know came from this seed orchard. And so most of the trees in there will have a very distinct genetic quality to them, whether it's color or needles, upright branching, things like that.
0: I'm Rod Bain reporting for the U.S. Department of Agriculture in Washington, D.C.
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3: Red Eye Radio, 866-90-RED-EYE is the phone number, 866-907-3339, and you can also text in. A lot of text messages tonight from all over the country. I love that. 615-737-9986. Some haters, and that's okay. I appreciate the haters as much as I appreciate the folks that have positive things to say. There is a number of things that I want to talk about here coming up in the next half hour of Red Eye Radio. I think that I mentioned in the first hour that it is 1 year since the death of Charlie Kirk. And there's a lot of people saying a lot of great things. And there's a lot of people that are saying, quite frankly, some terrible things. So one of the things that I'm interested in, and I've always been interested in this, is the people that didn't really discover Charlie Kirk until after he passed away. I'm going to admit to you that I'm one of them. Which is crazy because I'm a conservative. You would have thought that I was tracking Charlie Kirk. You would think that I knew every single video that Charlie Kirk put out. But I didn't. And I'm going to tell you why, because, you know, I got my own thing going on and I'm, you know, radio and I'm not one to pay a lot of attention to social media influencers, even if they're conservatives. But I think that Charlie Kirk was much more than an influencer. And I'll get into that coming up in the next half hour. But you know, the thing is that the man does continue to change lives. And that's part of what I really like about Charlie Kirk, even a year after his assassination. I want to make sure that I get this in really quickly. The president making headlines earlier tonight at the midterm Republican convention, promising $5,000 to every American adult if the Republicans maintain control of the Senate and the House of Representatives. Here's what the president said.
4: If the Republicans win the House of Representatives and the United States Senate, both of them, because of our economic, tremendous economic success, like in history, we've never had anything like what's happening. But because of our tremendous strength and success economically, I will issue a dividend to every adult citizen in the United States of America for $5,000.
3: And so you're hearing a lot of applause there inside the arena in Dallas. But there's a lot of people, conservatives and Democrats alike, for different reasons, that hate this idea. I mean, I've already, in the first hour, I talked about this. I'm going to talk about it here as the evening continues to progress. People are definitely reacting to this. The Democrats are saying, oh, the president is trying to buy votes. He's not trying to buy votes. That's not what he's trying to do. Now, is he trying to manipulate people to come out and vote and manipulate people to vote Republican? Yeah, absolutely. You could say that. But my issue is that that's going to cost about $1.35 trillion. And, you know, maybe the devil is in the details. By the way, Congress needs to be the ones that really approve this. The president can't just take one of his magic Sharpies and sign a piece of paper, a proclamation, and send each American adult citizen $5,000. This has got to go through Congress. And I can tell you there's a lot of Republicans, and I interview a lot of Republicans on Capitol Hill, and the vast majority of the ones that I interview would be like, no, we're not doing that. Not with a debt of $40 trillion. There's no way they'll say that we're going to do that. Not with a deficit of $1.8 trillion. So, bottom line is, the devil may be in the details. The president didn't talk a lot about it, but we will continue the conversation coming up right here on Red Eye Radio.
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1: 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Follow me on the socials at Dan Mandis Show, where I have a poll going on right now. Do you believe the midterm Republican convention will make a difference in November? And 45% say yes, it is a great time to brag. 55% saying no, the GOP is panicking. Would love to know what you think. Again, on X at Dan Mandis Show. President Trump, and speaking of that midterm Republican convention, President Trump had a lot to say about Charlie Kirk. Actually, a lot of people had some great things to say about Charlie Kirk. This is what the president said.
2: So exactly 1 year ago tomorrow, a far-left extremist assassinated my great friend and conservative voice, Charlie Kirk, because Charlie Kirk spoke the truth. What shocked millions of Americans was not only the fact that Charlie was murdered as bad as it was, but also how many people made an excuse for it or cheered for it. They were cheering, some people, sick people. For a brief moment, the mask came off the radical left, and you saw what they were really all about. And now those same people are trying to get power over you in this election, and they are all voting Democrat. Okay, they're all voting, every one of them, and you can't let it happen. We will not let them win, and in Charlie's honor, I just want to say we love you, Charlie, and Erica is here someplace.
1: Yep, and Erica was there. She got a standing ovation. You know, Charlie may be gone, but his words and his videos will reside on the socials forever. And so we've got to, as conservatives, if you're conservative, we've got to keep them going. We've got to share them. Don't let his videos fade into obscurity. Earlier in the program, I played a piece of audio from Charlie Kirk, one of his many, many, many poignant moments. I want to play another one, because I could go on and on tonight about, you know, the Kirkiversary and, you know, all of these people that are celebrating his assassination. But I don't want the show tonight to be taken over by vile and hate. I don't. Because Charlie Kirk said a lot of really amazing things. And so here's another one. This is Charlie Kirk on how he saw his life and his career.
3: I'm just flesh and bone, but more importantly, I'm a soul. And that soul is accountable to one being. I mean, I've had an unbelievably blessed life. Been doing this now, it'll be 12 years on June 5th.
4: Such a young man to do it.
5: So young.
3: Yeah, so praise God. I mean, I've been all across the world. I've met with world leaders. I've flown in Air Force One, got to know a president. I have an amazing family, the podcast, Turning Point USA, all that stuff. And so you experience that and you're like, what actually matters? What matters is your relationship with the divine, your relationship with your family, your kids, and maybe a close collection of friends, and your relationship with the truth.
1: You know, they say that Donald Trump would not have won the election if it wasn't for Charlie Kirk. Now, that's up for debate. We'll never really know. But the reality is that through Turning Point USA and his videos across the social media landscape, he really did help Donald Trump with that younger male demographic. And, you know, I was talking about how his videos will live on, and I believe that his legacy will as well. And so these whack job liberals, sick and vile, can have fun with their Kirkiversary today, celebrating his assassination. But, you know, the reality is that says so much about who they are and what they represent. And for the most of us, it just solidifies our resolve to keep speaking the truth and living with Christian and conservative values, which is what Charlie represented. Now, again, as I said, I'm not going to let them infect my show today with vile and hatred. It really seems like more of a time to celebrate who Charlie was and not who they are. So I do want to play this, though. It is a former Charlie Kirk hater who has now seen the light. This was so amazing. This is a guy who openly admits that he absolutely hated Charlie Kirk.
6: F- that Nazi white supremacist piece of shit.
1: Yeah, that's what he said about Charlie Kirk. Now, here we are, God-hating leftists celebrating the death of Charlie Kirk until he finally got to know Charlie Kirk after his death. Now, this guy admits on his social media that he was asked by someone who he knew one simple question.
4: I decided to end the conversation immediately. This man was clearly a lost cause, one of those intellectually dishonest Kool-Aid drinking types who refuses to engage in good faith with any perspective which contradicts their outstandingly narrow and propagandized worldview. And by this man, I mean me. Because I hadn't actually watched any of his debates. I was basing literally every single thing I believe about a human being with thousands of hours worth of publicly available recordings of himself openly expressing his opinions on a small handful of out-of-context clips that had been curated for me by algorithms and media organizations being funded by the political opposition.
1: There you go. He's a fast talker, but basically somebody said, all right, so you hate Charlie Kirk, you hate everything that he stands for, but do you know what the man actually stands for? Have you ever actually watched a video? And he had to admit to himself, no, I've never actually watched a video. And you know, there's so many clips of Charlie Kirk that have been taken out of context. So many people hate him without knowing him, without understanding what his message is and what his message was. And so this guy was able to figure it out. He was challenged by someone to just simply watch one video.
4: Have you ever actually watched any of his debates? I didn't think much of it at first. Of course, right-wingers are all regurgitating the exact same talking point. They're in a cult. They're brainwashed. It was an ordinary and boring morning on the day I found out that I am a monster. In that moment where my curiosity got the best of me and I decided to click on some random YouTube thumbnail of Charlie Kirk with his goofy and gummy smile in an attempt to reaffirm my preconceived biases. And it was an unusually stressful afternoon on that very same day when I spoke to my father for the first time in years, despite the fact that he had always loved and supported me unconditionally. And it was a never-ending sleepless night, coming to terms with the fact that literally every single thing I thought I hated about the right, the bigotry, stupidity, violence, vitriol, and narrow-mindedness was actually just an outward projection of hatred toward my own self. Charlie Kirk is my hero. He opened my eyes to the cruel and manipulative nature of our political media, brought my family back together, and taught me how to love again. And to anyone who takes issue or offense with that, I'm going to do exactly what he would have done, and challenge you to answer a simple, honest, and straightforward question. Have you ever actually watched any of his debates?
1: I mean, I saw that. And I got some tears in my eyes. I'm going to be honest. I mean, here's a guy who hadn't spoken to his father in years. After watching one video of Charlie Kirk and Charlie Kirk's message, he was inspired to reconnect with his father. And I think the reason why that connected with me so much, because you can hear the guy is in tears, close to tears, as he speaks about being able to reconnect with his father after watching a message from Charlie Kirk, I'm assuming about the importance of family. And the reason why that connected with me so much was because in my life, and probably a lot of your lives as well, I've lost people who disconnected with me just for being a conservative and supporting Donald Trump. So I really, maybe there's a part of me that hopes that the people that have disconnected with me because of my support of conservative and Christian values, maybe they'll reconnect with me. I don't know. Maybe it's a pipe dream. But there's a lot of people that have gone through that process of hating Charlie Kirk until they got to know Charlie Kirk. After his assassination a year ago, there were all of these different examples of people who hated Charlie until they got to know Charlie. The other thing that happened is they also began to realize just how horrifying their side was, because if you remember, just like we're going to see today, 1 year after his assassination, a year ago, you'll remember all of the celebrations.
5: So far, I've seen videos of just the left being pro-unaliving political opponents, whether that be Trump, J.D. Vance, people celebrating what happened to Charlie Kirk today, it's just disgusting behavior. The fact that I have been a part of the left for 7 years, I never thought we'd get to the point where I would have to look at my own party and be like, oh, hold on, I can't support you anymore because everything that you are doing right now is against your political viewpoints and your values and beliefs. To sit here and promote gun violence against your opponents is wrong. And it arguably makes you worse than the other side because you're basically saying these people deserve to be unalived because our political beliefs are more important and should stand and should have more value than a human life. Ooh, yeah, that doesn't sit right with me at all. No.
1: Yep, and a lot of people, again, including yours truly, I was not someone who paid close attention to Charlie Kirk. Obviously, I had heard of him, but I hadn't really watched a lot of his videos because, you know what, I've got my own thing going on. I'm a radio guy, and I'm always doing show prep, and I just didn't have time for social media influencers. Then I really started to pay attention to his message, and I was dumbfounded by a number of different things. Number one, just how smart the guy was and the wisdom that he had at such a young age and his ability to debate and be willing to debate incredibly rationally with people. And again, those videos are all over the socials this morning, and I continue to watch them myself. The Super Text line, I should say, my text line is open that I use in Nashville on Super Talk 99.7. We call it the Super Text line here in Nashville, but it is 615-737-9986. I do like to talk to people either on the phone or on the text line. And 2694 says, the forces we see against Charlie Kirk, pure evil in action. 1561, who is somebody who is very much on the other political spectrum as yours truly, says, sorry, most of us have never heard of Charlie Kirk. Definitely a non-issue. I would definitely disagree with that. You may not have heard of Charlie Kirk, but that is your own ignorance at play. You might want to educate yourself, 1561. My name is Dan Mandis, and the phone number, 866-90-RED-EYE. Got a lot more straight ahead.
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15: My name is Erica, and my son, Kaysen, is a patient at Shriners Children. My oldest called me and said, Kaysen got burnt. I said, how bad is it? He wouldn't answer me. Before we could see Kaysen, the trauma doctor came in and said he needs to go to Shriners.
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17: I wouldn't do anything else.
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1: 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Are the Republicans panicking? That's what a lot of people seem to believe. 86-20.

0: 4. Text it in. Republicans could have chalked up a win if they would have passed the Save America Act. Now they panic. I absolutely agree. There are so many people that I talk to every single day. And I'm in Nashville, Tennessee. Very, you know, Tennessee is a very Republican state, very red state, granted. But there's a lot of people that I know across the country who are really angry that John Thune has not been willing to get the Save America Act passed. So that is something that obviously President Trump is very angry about. The House of Representatives passed that. Numerous times, multiple times. To be honest, I don't know how many times, but it was a lot. And they're really frustrated. The House of Representatives, there's a lot of Republicans in the Senate that say that they would vote for it if it came up to a vote. But I think secretly, they don't actually want it to come up to a vote because they don't want to pass it. They don't want to pass the Save America Act. What they ultimately, I believe, are afraid of is repercussions from the left, but whatever. The question is, if the Democrats end up with power in the Senate, will they ultimately end up getting rid of the filibuster? They may just do that, and then Republicans would be in a boatload of trouble.
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1: From ABC News, I'm Sherry Preston. The Republicans holding a midterm political convention in Dallas with President Trump front and center. Without saying how much it would cost or if it's legal, the president is promising to pay every adult in the country if Republicans win the midterms.
2: You win with us and you get $5,000, it will be called the Trump dividend.
3: The president giving this incentive, the $5,000 dividend check, so you would say that it'd be named after him if and only if Republicans win. Now, look, there are major questions on how the president would actually even do this. Covering Capitol Hill, I can tell you the president has floated another idea like this, these sort of $2,000 tariff rebate checks to go out to Americans. And even this Republican Speaker of the House, Mike Johnson at the time, said something like that would need to go through Congress. So still a lot of questions for the president on how exactly that would happen.
1: ABC's Rachel Scott in Dallas says for the other party, Helena Foulkes defeated Rhode Island Governor Dan McKee in the state's Democratic primary.
4: I know a lot of people are worn out by politics right now, and who can blame them? It can feel less like it's about the issues people are actually struggling with and more about noise and division. That's not how we're going to lead.
1: McKee becomes the first governor in any U.S. state to lose a party primary since 2018. Mounting pressure on Congress to act on AI safety following the latest warning from a former Anthropic researcher.
5: A top safety researcher at the company posting he agrees that AI could kill all humans and puts it at a greater than 10% chance that happens within the next decade.
1: ABC's Matt Rivers. The United States has just experienced its warmest summer on record, especially in certain places. NOAA, the National Weather Forecasting Agency, says Arizona, Colorado, New Mexico, and Utah all breaking records going back 130 years. Brent crude, the international standard, now trading at $102 a barrel. This is ABC News.
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5: The Trump Dividend. Good morning, I'm Gordon Deal, along with Nicole Murray. On this Thursday, September 10th, glad you could be with us. Here's what's up this hour.
6: You might get a $5,000 check if Republicans win in November. Hear the proposal from President Trump.
5: The White House wants to exclude illegal immigrants from how people are counted during the 2030 census.
6: Some political history in New England. Rhode Island's current Democratic governor has been defeated in a primary election.
5: And half of workers have turned down a job because of the commute.
7: You know, it's good for job seekers to be discriminatory in terms of what they can and cannot tolerate. But I think pre-pandemic, we may have been more tolerant, thinking, well, there is no other option. The pandemic has showed us there are other options. You can negotiate more flexible work. Maybe your company can offer stipend or completely reimburse commuting expenses. There are different options.
5: Vicky Salemi at Monster on a new survey about commuting time and cost. President Trump is proposing what he calls a $5,000 Trump dividend if Republicans retain control of Congress in November's midterm elections. He made the suggestion at his Republican Party's first ever midterm convention in Dallas last evening. It's not clear how the payments would work or whether they would be legal.
8: But because of our tremendous strength and success economically, I will issue a dividend to every adult citizen in the United States of America for $5,000.
5: With approximately 270 million adults living in the U.S., the tab would be roughly $1.3 trillion for that Trump dividend. In another jaw-dropping moment, Pennsylvania Senator John Fetterman, a Democrat, made a video for the GOP convention praising Trump and Senator Dave McCormick, a Republican. Fetterman's appearance also highlighted his strained relationship with Democratic leaders. He has repeatedly broken with Democrats on issues including Israel, immigration, and Trump's military actions in Iran. President Trump expects the war with Iran to end after the November midterm elections and predicts elevated energy prices will also tumble at that time. The six-month-old war and subsequent increase in fuel prices have helped drive Trump's popularity to record lows. His Republican Party is trying to maintain control of Congress come November. Oil is above $102 a barrel this morning, the average price for a gallon of gas at $4.27. Trump has claimed dozens of times that a peace deal is nearly at hand, but he lately appears to have given up on the prospect of a diplomatic victory in favor of defeating Iran by starving its economy.
9: They're desperate to try and affect the election so that we can get a nice, weak group of people in there and leave them alone and let them have their nuclear weapons.
5: Trump also hinted that the U.S. may hit Iran's Pickaxe Mountain, home to two buried tunnel complexes near Iran's Natanz uranium in

0: Richmond facility. Well, Republicans, as you know, are placing President Trump at the center of their midterm convention in Texas to help keep control of Congress. But that strategy comes with risks. Here's Natalie Andrews, White House correspondent at The Wall Street Journal, who's at the convention. Natalie, what about risks here?
1: Yeah, Donald Trump is everywhere. He's his face and name are all over this convention, and it's a midterm convention. His name is not on the ballot this year anywhere he'll vote, and Republicans are really binding themselves to a president who's never had a lower approval rating than right now. So it's a risk to do this, but a lot of Republicans also say there isn't another option. Running from him would be seen as fake and not genuine to voters.
0: Well, polling numbers are what right now, Natalie?
1: I think his polling is below 38% in some polls, but also kind of hovering around kind of that below 40% range.
0: And so explain, yeah, I guess, what Republicans are selling here during this convention, maybe in terms of an economic agenda at least.
1: You know, it's a good question. They are going to be talking a lot about their victories. They feel like passing the tax bill last year was done early enough that people saw the difference in their tax returns this year. That was a real point of concern that Republicans will bring up when they pass the tax bill Donald Trump's first term, that they feel like they did it too late and no one saw the benefit.
0: Why is it that some Republicans are skipping the convention?
1: You know, I think this convention comes really close to midterms. People are already out there wanting to campaign. And when I talked to a lot of Republicans, they didn't quite see the point of coming to the convention. And so they were going to skip, or maybe they were going to come for a day. They also had to pay to come. It's a chance to hobnob with donors and shake hands with people who you may need to ask for a favor later on, or who may ask you for a favor and things like that. And a lot of Republicans saw themselves as better for their districts right now, though there are a lot of candidates and lawmakers here. It's different. It's unusual to have a midterm convention. They weren't used to it.
0: Yeah. We're speaking with Natalie Andrews, White House correspondent at The Wall Street Journal. The story is called Republicans' Midterm Strategy Will Test Trump's Political Power as Polling Sags. She is at the two-day convention in Dallas for the Republicans, or that Republicans are hosting, rather. You said it's expensive to go, right? I mean, you don't just wander in. You got to buy tickets, even if you're a lawmaker.
1: Yeah, if lawmakers could buy packages, and that would get them tickets and access to certain parties. The minimum package for two tickets was $25,000. You know, I talked to folks about this because it is surprising to kind of see that statistic or that number floating around. But, you know, the pushback is that they use their campaign funds for that, and then they will make that money up by asking donors that are in Dallas for more money, and the party organizers need money to throw these parties. So it's kind of a push and pull there. I don't know. A lot of them felt like by September, you kind of need to have done all the fundraising and you're doing a full sprint to the finish. I mean, the midterms are 8 weeks away.
0: How problematic is it that the president is not on the ballot as Republicans try to maintain control of the House and Senate?
1: Republicans really feel like they won in 24 because of this group that they called low propensity voters. These are voters that maybe they're flying a Trump flag in their yard, but they're not likely to go out and actually vote. Maybe they're a little discontent, a little dissatisfied. Maybe they don't trust the voting system. Republicans felt like they had a real win and were able to turn these voters out in 2024, and that helped Trump win, and not just win, but also win the popular vote. They're hoping they can get those same voters out to the midterms, which historically has lower turnout than a presidential. So they need to hype up Trump. Trump needs to tell these voters, hey, I'm here. Please vote as though I'm on the ballot and vote all Republican. And they'd expect him to take some form of that messaging both nights. He is speaking both nights of this convention.
0: Yeah. What does it say that he is speaking both nights, if anything?
1: This is Trump. This is a 2-day Trumpapalooza, if you will, or a 2-day Trump rally. As much pushback as some people, White House and party officials, gave, His face is everywhere. His name is everywhere. I'll be wearing his name around my neck and the media credentials all week. Like, this is about Donald Trump.
0: Thanks, Natalie. Natalie Andrews, White House correspondent at the Wall Street Journal from the Republican Convention in Dallas. Hey, be sure to check out a podcast of today's program, which has stories you won't hear this hour. On the podcast today, how AI is improving life for retirees and the new most popular emoji. 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
0: Thanks for joining us. Welcome into Thursday. 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An unusual political development in Rhode Island, where current Governor Dan McKee has lost in a Democratic primary to business executive Helena Foulkes. McKee is the first governor to lose a party primary since 2018.
16: Whoever is, you know, standing after the November election, I expect that the Democrat will be there, so we'll make sure that we have a smooth transition.
0: For Foulkes, a former senior executive at CVS, the win was a rebound from 2022 when she narrowly lost to McKee in a more crowded primary field. In the rematch, McKee here was dogged by questions.

0: election because they'd like to have it that way. But right after the election, oil prices are going to be tumbling downward. They're going to be tumbling down, and we'll get them down. I think for gasoline, we'll get them below $2 a gallon.
1: Trump also threatened to attack Iran's Pickaxe Mountain, which is a site associated with this nuclear program.
2: Number three.
1: An Anthropic researcher is quitting the artificial intelligence industry over fears that the lab and its competitors are racing to build systems they will not be able to control. Whistleblower Jacob Coxon.
3: This technology is not ordinary technology. It's not like other forms of innovation. This is essentially a super weapon. And I think that I expect the international community to be ready to make agreements about how to control the development of super weapon technology.
1: He spoke on Fox News. A Pennsylvania coroner says the two measles-related deaths in the state last month involved infants, and the virus itself caused one of the casualties. CDC officials, however, have not said whether they will count either death as measles-associated. TSA is actively considering allowing pre-check passengers to bring full water bottles through security checkpoints at a select number of airports in the coming months. CBS News reports that the potential change would be rolled out initially to airports equipped with newer screening technology. And we got a bizarre beauty trend taking place. The Daily Mail reports that men are shaving off their eyelashes to look more masculine. Eye experts are warning against it, saying lashes keep debris out of the eyes.
4: Yeah, man, they're the ultimate filter.
1: Yeah.
4: You said men. Who's doing this?
1: I would guess younger generations, yeah, if I just had to make an assumption.
4: Yeah.
1: But I'm a little confused by this because, like, when I look at a man, the last thing I'm looking at is his eyelashes.
4: Yeah.
1: Like, what? Weird. I don't get how it correlates to being manly.
4: I don't know. Insecure, immature 20-somethings, I guess.
1: Yeah, probably.
4: 22 minutes after the hour.
5: 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I've been surfing here since I was a kid. Now, seeing my grandson out on the water, it means everything to me. Watching him and taking in the blue waves, the sea breeze, the blurry horizon.
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4: Pleasure with us. A job offer may come with the right salary and responsibilities, but for many workers, the commute can be enough to make them walk away. Monster is out with a new survey about our attitudes towards commuting. Here's career advice expert Vicky Salemi. Vicky, what are we learning?
5: Yeah, we found so many interesting insights, Gordon. Number one is half of American workers, basically 49%, said commuting costs or lengths have influenced them to turn down a job opportunity. So they're not only looking at salary when they're considering a new job, they're looking at the overall picture, which includes commuting time and the costs.
4: Boy, in these days, I mean, when you look at the price at the pump, that's to make you think twice too, I guess.
5: It does. It really does. If you're commuting every single day, both ways, and you're driving, and then you can add tolls plus gasoline, it's significant.
4: How, by the way, was this done? Because I feel like to a certain extent, we may have gotten spoiled post-pandemic with a hybrid or remote work schedule, and therefore we're not as tolerant of commutes as we may have been in the not-too-distant past.
5: I agree, and I was thinking about that as well. You know, it's good for job seekers to be discriminatory in terms of what they can and cannot tolerate, but I think pre-pandemic we may have been more tolerant, thinking, well, there is no other option. The pandemic has showed us there are other options. You know, you can negotiate more flexible work. Maybe your company can offer a stipend or completely reimburse commuting expenses. There are different options.
4: If 49% are turning down a job due to the commute, I guess that must mean you're not that desperate to either change jobs or take the job, right? Because if you were desperate, I guess it wouldn't be an issue.
5: Agreed. I mean, if you're desperate, sometimes, you know, when you need money, you will do whatever it takes, even how long the commute is, to get your feet, like just to get back on your feet. So I agree with you. I think the reality is if someone is looking at maybe a $10,000 increase in salary, and then they crunch the actual numbers and say, wait a minute, minus taxes from this 10 grand and the commuting costs on a daily basis, plus four, let's say it's an hour away each way, 40 hours a week, that's 500 hours a year. Is that $10,000 really a pay increase?
4: Boy, we're speaking with Vicky Salemi, career expert for Monster. She's written a piece called How Long of a Commute is Too Long? 49% have turned down a job due to the commute. Should employers be helping when, say, gas prices spike the way they have now?
5: You know, I think it's a great question for employers to ask themselves, are they losing top candidates due to the commuting costs? Because then, yes, that is something that they can consider. You know, it's in addition to the comp package. They can put it under benefits. You know, maybe they do need to contribute something. Maybe they could be more flexible. And it's not only completely out of the employer's pocket costs. Maybe they could say, you know, instead of 5 days in the office, let's do three, let's negotiate. And then for the other 2 days, like, they can try to come up with a number that is the sweet spot for both people. Because the reality is, I used to work in corporate HR and recruiting, Gordon, and the employers may start losing top candidates,
4: yeah,
5: knowing that candidates are saying, you know what, I'm not going to pursue this job, even though it's awesome. I don't want to commute.
4: Broadly speaking, Vicky, where are we in terms of like today's average cost of a commute and the time we spend behind a wheel, for example, or on a bus or a train for that matter?
5: It can add up. So if you think about, let's say, an hour a day, that's 40 hours, or an hour each way, that's 40 hours a week. But it's not only that. It's if you're driving and you're factoring, okay, this is the cost of my gasoline and tolls. There's also wear and tear on your car. There's also exhaustion. What happens when the winter comes and you're in the middle of a storm alert or a storm watch? If you're in the Northeast or areas where it snows, or a flood watch and things like that. So there are additional hidden costs that you aren't only quantitative.
4: Thanks, Vicky. That is Vicky Salemi, career advice expert at Monster. 30 minutes now after the hour on This Morning, America's First News.

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10: Thanks for being with us. Welcome into Thursday, September 10th. Gordon Deal with Nicole Murray. Some of our top stories and headlines. Trump proposing $5,000 checks to Americans if Republicans win in November. Rhode Island Governor Dan McKee loses in the Democratic primary. Apple introduced a foldable phone called the iPhone Duo for $2,000. A researcher at Anthropic says there's a more than 10% chance that AI can cause human extinction over the next decade. Seahawks over the Patriots to kick off the NFL season. 49ers and Rams play tonight in Australia. And the supermarket manager who saved a three-year-old. That story in about 20 minutes. This portion of the program is brought to you by Grainger. 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The technology industry's enormous investment in artificial intelligence is colliding with a growing trust problem among younger

0: for adults. So says tech analyst Rob Enderle, writing for TechNewsWorld.com. Rob, how do you see it?
1: Well, so this is CNBC Generation Lab poll of about 1,000 Americans ages 18 to 34. And these folks really don't trust tech executives. With the Palantir CEO Alex Karp at 81% distrust rating, which means, you know, 8 out of 10 people distrust him. And Peter Thiel at 79%, Mark Zuckerberg at 71%, Elon Musk at 70%. You know, I would have placed Elon Musk higher. Sam Altman at 69%, that's one of the AI CEOs. And the one that actually did the best was Microsoft CEO Satya Nadella, who was at 35% distrust, which kind of funny because we've gone back, I think, a couple decades. Microsoft probably would have led this, and the others wouldn't have even made the list. So it creates a fairly significant problem when most of the youth seems to distrust the people that are running these tech companies, because what it's going to mean is these guys aren't going to want to work for tech companies. Yeah. They're not going to want to buy tech company products.
0: What's at the heart of the distrust, Rob?
1: Well, I think AI is kind of at the heart of this. These kids see AI come, well, kids and young adults see AI coming and taking away their job opportunity, and they're not excited about data centers taking away their water and their power. So they increasingly believe that these AI executives are working against their best interest.
0: So the cost of this trust gap could be what?
1: Well, people not wanting to go to work for these companies, people not wanting to buy these companies' products, not wanting to invest in these companies, that it would have an increasing impact on the valuation of the firms, the ability of the firms to develop products, and the revenue potential for the firm. So across the board, this isn't good for these tech firms. Mm-hmm. We're almost all high flyers. Kind of supports the argument that we're on an AI bubble that is pretty dynamic at the moment, because you've got these massive valuations, and then on the other hand, you've got these major concerns about artificial intelligence, and these two things can't both be true for very long. They're gonna conflict.
0: All right. We're speaking with Rob Enderle, founder and principal analyst at the Enderle Group. He's written a piece for TechNewsWorld.com called AI Trust Gap with Young Adults Could Carry a High Cost. How do leaders of these firms then either build or rebuild the trust?
1: You've got to start looking like they're doing good stuff. I mean, that's it. They keep popping up in news articles where the AI's jumped the rails and done damage or taken away jobs, or cause data center catastrophic issues, including poisoning the water. They've got to start doing good stuff. So going into an area and then talk about maybe clearing up a Superfund site and put the data center on a Superfund site and then clear it up. Superfund sites are sites that have been badly contaminated. They're too expensive to clean up. Well, these guys can go in and as part of the data center build, clean up the site, do something good. Start looking for ways to create more clean water, put in desalinization plants, fund desalinization plants, and generally do stuff that looks beneficial. Showcase how AI can help cities be more efficient, get more stuff done, maybe provide cities with AI services for free as a way to offset some of the costs that they incur. But fundamentally, actually have a part of what they're doing be doing good for the community, so they don't just come in like a bunch of Viking raiders and pillagers and have people concerned that their wives and kids aren't safe. They've got to go in and be part of the solution as opposed to being the total problem.
0: So are these companies being held back currently, you think, by this distrust, or not quite yet?
1: I think we're seeing that certainly with regard to data centers. They're having a heck of a time getting data center approvals right now. And in Texas in particular, there is a huge disconnect between the government leadership and the population who doesn't want these data centers and the leadership that did. Well, that seems to be changing, though. Well, the governor of Texas just came out and said, well, we're not going to do any more data centers then. And he'd been pro-data center up to that point. So it's having an adverse impact on the growth potential of these AI firms at the beginning, and eventually it may wipe a bunch of them out.
0: Thanks, Rob. That is tech analyst Rob Enderle, founder and principal analyst of the Enderle Group. Hey, be sure to check out a podcast of today's program. On the podcast, the broad impact of record high diesel prices and how a scorned woman in Miami sought revenge podcast is available on Apple, Google.

0: 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Coming up next, what in the world on the George Washington Bridge between New York and New Jersey?
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0: Thanks for spending time with us. Welcome into Friday Eve. It is time now for the mic drop with this morning's Mike Gavin.
9: Good morning. Well, we all have choices to make when it comes to food and health, and there's no law that says those choices can't contradict each other. We take you to Subway now, which has often been advertised as a healthier fast food option, and a video from a TikTok user that went viral after he observed what a Subway customer in front of him ordered recently. The creator named Hank told his 200,000 followers that the man in front of him ordered a foot-long tuna sandwich and four chocolate chip cookies, balancing the protein-filled sandwich with some tasty carbs and chocolate. But when the cashier asks the man if he wants chips with his order, he says, "Nope, I don't need any of that processed stuff," though he used a different S word. Commenters took the time to both praise and throw shade at Subway's tuna, which has been accused in the past of being fake. One joke that subbing cookies in for chips is like drinking only alcohol and water because soda is too unhealthy. Look, I think we all make those choices. And I think I actually, not for the processed reason, but I think I would make this choice right here. I would say no chips, but more cookies. I would rather have that. Chips to me are just completely empty, where the cookies give me more joy and satisfaction.
0: Yeah. I'd go chips here.
9: You're a chips guy in general.
0: Yeah. I prefer the sodium. This something like this just happened in my house. So my mother-in-law, who lives with us, buys

0: way too much in terms of cull cuts.
1: Right.
0: So we have all these excess cull cuts. And so she's chiding Kelly saying, why don't you eat more cull cuts? You know, I bought plenty of cull cuts. And Kelly is saying, I don't want to eat that processed crap. As Kelly is in the pantry looking for like a Nutri-Grain bar before she, you know, heads out for the day for something in her stomach.
1: Yes. Whatever gets you through the day. We all make these choices. Mm-hmm. Very hard to avoid all of it. That's for sure. All of the processed stuff.
0: I was happy to point out the irony, by the way, to
1: I'm sure. Yes. You had a good laugh while they probably stared daggers at you, I'm guessing.
0: Exactly.
1: And nearly 300,000 cars cross the George Washington Bridge between New York and New Jersey every day, and it sits more than 200 feet above the Hudson River. For one guy, that's the perfect place to bust a move on top of a flatbed truck. According to the New York Post, a shirtless daredevil was caught tweaking out on the bed of a truck as it crossed the GWB. The incident was caught on video posted to TikTok. The bridge dancer was identified as 28-year-old named Arnesia Crawford. Crawford is seen jumping up and down, grabbing his crotch and singing to a passing car. Cars and other trucks could be seen following behind the impromptu dance stage, and drivers honked their horns several times to alert the trucker of the stowaway. Wasn't immediately clear how Crawford got onto the trailer or whether the truck driver was aware of his antics. He was arrested by police a short time later on a slew of charges that suggest that he'd been up to a lot more than just dancing that morning. Like there was like a assault charge, I believe, and some like, you know, bigger crimes than just, you know, sort of endangering yourself on the back of a truck.
0: This is crazy. I mean, traffic was moving.
1: Yeah, that was like morning traffic.
0: I guess this is a truck going 30 miles an hour.
1: Yeah.
0: One little brake check with him on the back of that flatbed, he might be done.
1: Yeah, I mean,
0: that was scary.
1: I'm white knuckling it just driving across that bridge. I can only imagine dancing on the back of a truck on that bridge.
0: Goodness, thank you, Mike. 13 minutes now in front of the hour.
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3: Thanks for being with us. A new study says if you'd like to protect your heart, walk an extra 1,000 steps today, especially if you have high blood pressure. For every additional 1,000 steps a day above 2,300, the risks for any major heart problem fell by about 17%. Risks for heart attacks fell by 9%, strokes 25%, heart failure by 22%. And it didn't matter where someone started, adding 1,000 steps to a usual daily total of between 3,000 and 10,000 was linked to lower cardiac risks. Want to up your steps? 1,000 steps is about half a mile, an 8 to 10 minute walk, or twice around a standard city block. 8 minutes now in front of the hour on This Morning. Once again, here's Nicole Murray.
4: And now, the three big things you need to know. Number one.
5: President Trump says he will pay every American adult a $5,000 Trump dividend if Republicans retain control of Congress in November's midterm election.
6: But because of our tremendous strength and success economically, I will issue a dividend to every adult citizen in the United States of America for $5,000.
5: It is not immediately clear how the payments would work or whether they would be legal.
4: Number two.
5: Former CBS executive Helena Foulkes has defeated incumbent Rhode Island Governor Dan McKee in the state's Democratic primary. Foulkes after the win.
7: There is so much work to be done, and we need to do this together and for everyone. Not a governor for one party, not a governor for one neighborhood, one industry, or one zip code.
5: The defeat makes McKee the first governor in any U.S. state to lose a party primary since 2018.
4: Number three.
5: The first wrongful death lawsuit has been filed following Sunday's fatal Amazon cargo jet crash at Miami International Airport. Attorney Mike Morgan, who represents the family of one of the five victims killed, spoke on ABC News.
8: At no point in time did they signal that they should go around. At no point in time did they radio for an emergency. This was a catastrophic failure of a landing.
5: The lawsuit accuses Amazon, 21 Air, and the pilots of extreme negligence. A Florida man convicted in one of a series of killings that became known as the Hog Trail Murders in the 1990s is scheduled to be executed today. 72-year-old Daniel Conahan Jr. was convicted for the 1996 kidnapping and strangling of Richard Montgomery. Apple has unveiled its first foldable iPhone, CEO John Ternus.
9: iPhone Duo represents the incredible creativity, ingenuity, and dedication of teams across Apple. It reflects what's possible when we bring our very best work together in service of creating something truly meaningful for our customers.
5: The iPhone Duo will start at roughly $2,000 and will be available on October 23rd. The New York Post reports that 10 minutes of a, quote, very slow exercise can improve brain function and even your mood.
3: Oh, we see this now all the time with these studies. Right? Just move.
5: Yeah, yeah.
3: Do something.
5: Like, even if you feel tired, you feel lazy, that slow walk makes more of a difference than you think.
3: And the story I just did, right? An extra 1,000 steps a day and another 10 minutes of walking can just be so beneficial.
5: Yeah, people underestimate it, for sure.
3: Thank you, Nicole. 6 minutes now in front of the hour. 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
6: Left with us, a supermarket manager outside Mexico City rescued a three-year-old girl after she unexpectedly ran into oncoming traffic. Two Mexican media outlets say on Sunday a toddler ran out of a grocery store in Puebla and into busy traffic. The heroic manager has been identified as Luis Cruz, according to Fox affiliate WJW, along with Tribuna Noticias and El Heraldo de Mexico. While a woman attempted to chase after the girl, as seen in videos shared on social media, she appeared to slip and fall before she could get a hold of the toddler. Then one of the managers at the supermarket sprang into action and pulled the little girl to safety just moments before she would have been hit by a passing minivan. Deeming Cruz a true hero for saving the life of a toddler, the supermarket reportedly gave him a $1,200 bonus and title of Manager of the Year. That'll do it for this hour. For Nicole Murray and Mike Gavin, I'm Gordon Deal. Thanks for listening to This Morning, America's First News.

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2: Good morning, 6 o'clock at KTSA San Antonio. I'm John Cruz. Sunshine, better chances of afternoon showers coming your way. Your full forecast also on the way in AccuWeather. The first ever two-day Republican midterm convention wrapping up in Dallas tonight following President Trump's keynote address for attendees last night discussing Iran, Trump insisting that Tehran cannot have nuclear weapons.
3: If they had a nuclear weapon, I'd be calling the Supreme Leader and I'd be saying, Mr. Supreme Leader, how are you, sir? Is there anything we can do for you? As opposed to bombing the crap out of them.
2: And the two-day convention wrapping up tonight. New details from the NTSB on the incident involving an Amazon cargo jet that overshot the runway in Miami, hitting several cars and killing five people. Investigators now say the cockpit voice recorder indicates one of the pilots gave repeated warnings the plane was too low.
4: 40 seconds before the crash, there was an electronic alert. Too low terrain. And 15 seconds before impact, a pilot called for a go-around.
2: Correspondent Andrew Fujii. Meanwhile, the first wrongful death lawsuit has been filed on behalf of the widow of 53-year-old Noel Rodriguez Naranjo, one of five cleaning crew workers killed. Two families without a home this morning after a late-night fire on the northwest side. Fire officials say the flames broke out around 11:30 last night at a property off Culebra Road near River Chase. Investigators say the fire started in a shed between a double-wide and single-wide mobile home that spread to both residences. Everyone inside able to get out safely, no injuries. Investigators still trying to figure out what happened. Two men in custody and accused of involvement in the fatal shooting of a teenage girl last year. The Bexar County Sheriff's Office says Deshaun Suggs shot and killed a 17-year-old victim at a house party on Lucky Road. Investigators say Suggs fled the scene and gave the murder weapon to Angel Marchand Jr. and Michael Martinez, who later sold it. Marchand and Martinez witnessed the shooting. Both were arrested last week on charges of tampering with evidence. The two largest chambers in San Antonio thinking of a formal partnership. KTSA Stacy Keene.
5: The Greater San Antonio Chamber and the Metro SA Chamber have unanimously approved the creation of a joint committee to explore the idea. Local leaders say such a partnership could provide the business community greater say in decisions that affect jobs, economic growth, and investment. The cooperative could influence how local employers, small businesses, and civic leaders respond to economic priorities. Stacy Keene, KTSA News.
2: Governor Abbott requesting a disaster declaration from the Small Business Administration for Bexar County and other areas hit by heavy weather last month. Severe storms ripping through the Alamo City back on August 28th with winds of 80 miles per hour causing widespread power outages and street flooding. If approved, the disaster declaration would make federal assistance available through SBA disaster loans. And In-N-Out Burger chain planning its fourth location in San Antonio at the Merck near the UTSA campus. The California-based shop first opened back in 2014 around here. They've added a few locations since then. Other tenants expected at the Merck include Pure Green, Hawaiian Brothers Island Grill, and Frenchie's Modern Nail Care. KTSA News Time 6:03, turning to sports with Rob Thompson.
6: The NFL season kicked off last night in Seattle with an exciting, if not high-scoring, football game. The Seattle Seahawks held on with an interception late to beat the New England Patriots 13-10. Seahawks quarterback Sam Darnold went down with a hip injury early in the first quarter and did not return. Tonight we have another game. It's in Melbourne, Australia as the San Francisco 49ers take on the Los Angeles Rams down under. The status of defensive end Nick Bosa and tight end George George Kittle has been trending up all week, and they have been cleared to play. I'm Rob Thompson for 94.1 San Antonio Sports Star.
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12: Good morning. Still dealing with this closure on the far north side on 1604 westbound Gold Canyon to Redland Road. Closed with road work. They are forcing traffic to exit onto the frontage road, so delays start at O'Connor. We do have about a 30-minute commute on 30.

0: 85 northbound, 1604 to right around Olympia Parkway. Got the roadway reduced to one lane. Southbound 35, Schertz Parkway on down to 410, also about 30 minutes. Two right lanes closed in that stop and go from Wiederstein. Several construction zones through the area. Also 1604 eastbound, that connector to southbound 281. Roadwork is the right side of the connector blocked. I'm Debbie Alcacer, KTSA, Time Saver Traffic.
1: Your KTSA Stevens Roofing, AccuWeather forecast. A mix of sun and clouds today, high of 96 degrees, heat index 102, with a slight chance of an isolated downpour this afternoon. Down to 77 and mostly cloudy tonight. For Friday, sunshine, high of 98. Flirting with triple digits again on Saturday, with slight chances of afternoon showers each day. Currently 80 degrees at St. Mary's University, 79 at San Antonio Severe Weather Station. I'm John Cruz. 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
2: 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It is Ware and Rima. Trey is off this week. So it's just me, Sean, hanging out with you. And the phone lines are open, 210-599-5555, 210-599-5555. Well, that was some interesting TV watching yesterday out of Dallas. And just a programming note before we even get into this, Markley Van Camp and Robbins will be live once again from Dallas for the second night of the first ever GOP midterms convention. And yesterday, I think, went swimmingly. But I watched all day, all the stuff that was going on. I watched most of the coverage through Fox. Fox also had an interview with James Tallarico, where they were asking him some very specific questions. That was interesting. And a lot of interesting crap happened yesterday. John Fetterman, if he wasn't hated by his colleagues before last night, John Fetterman did a video introducing Dave McCormick, who is running in the midterms. And I've loaded James up with a bunch of audio, mostly from yesterday, and we'll be playing that a little later on. Ken Paxton was boring as hell. In fact, the president talked about Ken Paxton once again being boring in his speech. The president went on for a while. It was like an hour and 50 minutes, something like that. But, you know, no matter what happened yesterday, and a lot did, they had a Lincoln Riley video they showed that if you can get through that without crying your eyes out and your heart breaking, I don't know what's wrong with you. We had two land acknowledgments from Adam Carolla and Brendan Gill separately, which was funny. But really, all of that stuff disappeared, I think, because I watched till about 9, and I'm not like Brother Ware. Old Sean's got to sleep. I have to sleep, man. So I laid down about 9 o'clock, got up this morning, watched the remaining 48 minutes or whatever it was. And if you've been listening to KTSA and you've heard the reports from ABC, you've heard about this already. We'll play the audio in a little bit. Everything really kind of disappeared yesterday as soon as Donald Trump said that if the Republicans keep the House and the Senate, in other words, if we sweep the midterms in a few weeks, he's going to pay every American adult $5,000 as an economic dividend. Let me say that again. Donald Trump said last night, this is the lead story on ABC driving in, obviously. Donald Trump said last night, basically, if you vote Republican and help us keep the House and Senate, because the economy is doing well. He spent a goodly amount of time talking about the economy last night. That's the best economy ever. We've never seen anything like this in history. Because, with Republican, conservative control, MAGA control, if you will, over the House and Senate, that economy will continue to blossom and bloom. He'll be able to give every single adult one of us a check for $5,000. I can make this promise to you, and here's my promise. This is what he said. If the Republicans win the House of Representatives and the United States Senate, both of them, because of our tremendous economic success like never before seen in history, we've never had anything like what's happening. But because of our tremendous strength and success economically, I will issue a dividend to every adult citizen in the United States of America for $5,000. Very much like a successful company will do a cash distribution to its shareholders. And there's already been some reporting on, because the big question, all the people who hate his guts are asking, and a few other people who even love him, I'm asking this, you know, well, how are you actually going to do that, sir? And I'd forgotten, James, maybe you remember, he was going to do a tariff dividend. He was going to get like some money as a result of the economic success from all the renegotiated tariff relationships. So I guess this is something he can do. I'm just a simple cave dweller here. I'm not really an expert on anything, except I guess maybe doing this. I'm a little better at poetry than I am at this. But, you know, I don't really know the mechanism of how he would actually do that. And I want to find out how you feel about it. And we're going to open up the phone lines here in a little bit. Because my reaction was twofold. Okay, first off, my initial, again, simple cave dweller reaction was, well, I could use $5,000, that'd be cool. And I'm going to vote Republican anyway. You know, the second, though, reaction is the one I'm kind of focusing on. Because to me, it's like, what's obviously going on here is he's, in a sense, paying people to vote Republican. If you vote Republican, you get out there. Now, I know the idea is to enthuse people and to dangle something in front of them, but isn't that what the other guys do? Now, I know, in a sense, I don't know how an economic dividend would happen as far as the $5,000 that Donald Trump is offering. I know the free crap that the communists are offering us is not really free crap. It's our money. Our money pays for all the free crap that the Democrats are offering you and me. Well, offering people who would actually vote for them, right? And we mock that and criticize that all the time, and rightly so. Because if you're offering free health care and free, you know, daycare and free, the president actually has a daycare thing going on, but I mean, it's all the free stuff, free services, guaranteed income, whatever the hell, free grocery stores, free food, free everything. You'll be a happy little bunny rabbit not having to worry about a thing, hopping through the glen until you realize your life sucks and you're living in squalor because you're actually paying for all that free crap for everybody. And we point to that and go, hey, that's wrong. I kind of had the same reaction here because obviously, in a sense, it's kind of undeniable. I think James is listening to it because he's got a smile on his face. You know, you're kind of, what's that?
3: Well, we always complain that the Republicans don't play dirty like the Democrats and that they're soft.
2: Yes.
3: So now we're playing hardball.
2: That's a good take on it. You're right.
3: I mean, let's just see if he can pull it. If he can pull it off, he's going to win every minority vote for the next 25 years.
2: Well, I mean, yeah, I mean, it's $5,000. I'm on the radio. Could I use $5,000? Hell yeah. And I'm doing pretty good. And you imagine somebody who, you know, is not doing well and you get $5,000 in the mail? I guess the reaction, I get what you're saying. It's they've been, again, I just listed it for you, right? They're been offering free crap forever. Again, not really free crap. What I want to know is this actually free crap? The $5,000, or am I somehow providing the $5,000? I don't know. Economic dividend says to me, and he talked about this last night,

0: you know, the world, basically, whether it's the corporate world or it's the international world, are dumping trillions upon trillions of dollars into our economy. Now, obviously, affordability is, I think the last poll I saw as far as where people are with Trump and the economy was 65%, something like that, disapprove of how he's handling the economy because things are a little weird right now. It ain't like in the Biden years. It ain't nothing close to that. James Tallarico yesterday, when he was asked by Fox News about, you know, the six genders thing, had this catchy little phrase where he said, you know, Texans don't care about six genders. They care about paying $6 a gallon. I don't know where the hell that's going on. Maybe in California. I haven't paid $6 for a gallon of gas in Texas. Point being, the economy, this A word, affordability, with Trump, with which Trump, you know, himself used last night quite often, is a very big determining factor going into the midterms. People are worried about the economy. They're worried about this war dragging on and that draining the economy and making keeping energy prices high. $5,000, dude.
1: Okay. So here's why I'm not so worried. I think it might be true. Scott Bessent.
0: Yes.
1: He would never let Trump say that if he couldn't.
0: That's a good point too, because he spoke last night. He did a great speech.
1: Scott's very sharp.
0: I don't think Scott Bessent would be signing off on every adult American getting $5,000 if it wasn't feasible and if it wasn't like just your money going back to you in some way.
1: I mean, this guy actually controls our nation's money.
0: Yeah.
1: All right.
0: And he's gay. 17. I like to toss that in just to upset people who are on the left.
1: Just to remind them.
0: Oh, you know he's gay, right?
1: He's got a husband.
0: He's got a hubby. But anyway, it was a great first day of the convention, first ever convention of its kind. But in my opinion, pretty much everything disappeared. And it was cool stuff. Don't get me wrong. I think it's a roaring success thus far. But it all kind of disappeared once Trump, I think, said those words. I give you $5,000. Anyway, we're going to take a little break, then we'll come back. And again, we're going to play some audio. James is working on that. We'll get that on the air. Some highlights from yesterday, mostly from the president's speech. Got some Tallarico. We got to talk about Charlie Kirk as well today. But right now, let me talk to you about my friends at Here in Texas. I've had these hearing aids now for almost 2 years, I think. I've always had issues in certain situations, not profound hearing loss like my brother Trey, but, you know, something that was more annoying. I couldn't hear my wife in certain situations standing right next to me. So I went and had a consultation with one of the great audiologists at Here in Texas, and she found out that my issue is in crowded places. So if I'm surrounded by a bunch of people, there's a lot of noise going on. I really can't hear what anybody's saying. Plus, I have a focus issue, which may not shock you. And what I've learned, they've actually tested me and determined this, that as I've been wearing the hearing aids, my focus has gotten better. My hearing has actually gotten better just wearing the hearing aids. They also have subscription plans. If the technology evolves, which it always does, you'll have the latest model available to you at locked-in pricing. So begin that process by going to see an audiologist at Here in Texas for a consultation, 830-360-2000, or look them up online at hereintexas.com, HEARNTX.com. Partly sunny and warm with a possible thunderstorm this afternoon, a high of 98. Mainly clear tonight, warm and humid, a low of 78. Sunny and hot tomorrow, a high of 100 degrees and 76 on News Talk 550 KTSA.
2: Good morning. Still dealing with this closure on the far north side on 1604 westbound Gold Canyon to Redland Road. Closed with road work. They are forcing traffic to exit onto the frontage road, so delays start at O'Connor. We do have about a 30-minute commute on 35 northbound 1604 to right around Olympia Parkway. We've got the roadway reduced to one lane. Southbound 35, Schertz Parkway on down to 410, also about 30 minutes. Two right lanes closed, and that stop and go from Wiedersheim. Several construction zones through the area. Also 1604 for eastbound, that connector to southbound 281. Road work is the right side of the connector blocked. I'm Debbie Alcacer, KTSA, Time Saver Traffic.
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5: Guests of Warren Rima appear via the Stevens Roofing Newsmaker Hotline.
6: Yeah, it was a... interesting day and evening in Dallas. Another one coming up today. 22 minutes after 6 on Warren Rima. News Talk 550 KTSA FM 107.1. Again, Trey is off this week. He'll be back on Monday. It's just little old me today. And we'll open up the phone lines here in a minute to see how you're reacting to this idea of $5,000 for every adult American. Offered up by Donald Trump as an economic dividend. If we keep the House and keep the Senate, vice versa, actually, if we sweep the midterms and Trump
7: because
6: said,
7: we've done
6: oh, you got
7: so
6: it?
7: Well, and because our country is making so much money that only I can make this promise to you, and here is my promise: if the Republicans win the House of Representatives and the United States Senate, both of them, because of our economic tremendous economic success, like in history, we've never had anything like what's happening. But because of our tremendous strength and success economically, I will issue a dividend to every adult citizen in the United States of America for $5,000. Very much like a successful company will do a cash distribution to its shareholders. Or like last year when I gave our great members of the military 1,776, remember?
6: He sounds like a... Now, in that moment, he sounded like a game show host, didn't he? You win $5,000. I mean, he sounded, well, maybe just a TV guy. That was a great TV moment. And I had this thought watching him last, because it was a long speech. Like I said, I watched live till about 9 o'clock, and I had to go to sleep. I had to get up and do this, and so I finished listening this morning. And I'm even really kind of done calling that a speech, what he does in a rally situation like that or a convention. It's really not a speech. I mean, you get little fragments of speech-type language, you know, formal stuff, but largely... Trump's gift is he just talks to people. He's just talking to that room of people. He's talking to every conservative. He's talking to every American like he would if he were just one-on-one. Yeah, he went on for a while, but that one moment, you know, and he explained the Democrats thing. A lot of the stuff that he said last night is stuff that he always says. He recounted, you know, there's no... all of his successes, not one illegal alien has made it across the border in however many, I guess, however long it's been. No crime. Crime rates are way low right now. Again, talked about the economy is blossoming and blooming. It's going to be the greatest economy in history. Talked about Iran not getting a nuclear weapon. Most of the speech was the usual yada, yada, yada that you hear from Donald Trump. But again, and it was good. I mean,

0: I actually really enjoy him when he's in that moment. Does it go a little long for me? Yeah, but I do this for a living, man. I swim in these waters every day. I got to listen to everything the guy says. And he had even, he was speaking on the tarmac earlier in the day as he was flying out to Dallas, that the war in Iran will end after the elections. He basically says is saying that, you know, they're messing with us and we're swapping bombs back and forth. We're bombing the crap out of their oil tankers. They're bombing, trying to bomb and mine the strait, bomb ships going through the strait, lobbing crap into Lebanon. That essentially they're doing that to affect the election. Meanwhile, Scott Bessent has the economic noose around their neck. So Trump said yesterday on the tarmac, this wasn't in Dallas, but he said it, flying out to Dallas, that when the election's over, this war will be over. I did pick up on the idea that he calls it a war, and J.D. Vance a week ago said it's not a war. It obviously is a war, but a war that they're not going to be able to wage, much longer. So you had all that red meat, and yesterday was a big old fat helping of conservative, patriotic red meat. I think that was one of the finest renditions of that tune by Lee Greenwood I've ever heard. He really went all out last night, man. Introducing Trump, proud to be an American. But that moment with the $5,000, I think it's almost like everything else disappeared. Fetterman introducing McCormick, all of it disappeared when those words came out of his mouth. And so, well, if you have any thoughts on that, and again, we're going to play some more audio from Trump's speech from last night. I got some Tallarico. We have the Fetterman audio where he introduced the senator from Pennsylvania. And we'll play that stuff. But, yeah, that was the moment yesterday, I think, that everything, all the coverage you're going to hear today is revolving around that $5,000. 210-599-5555. Would you like a check for $5,000 to make sure the Republicans keep the House and get the Senate? 210-599-5555. It's Sean. It's Ware and Rima on News Talk 550 KTSA.
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3: 45 missing children, including a San Antonio teenager, have now been found thanks to a multi-agency operation. We'll get the latest. Day two of the GOP midterm convention. We'll get a preview of the agenda. And Governor Abbott requesting federal dollars for last month's storms in Texas that left thousands in the dark. Those stories and many more are coming up at the top of the hour.
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3: Your KTSA, Stevens Roofing, AccuWeather forecast. Sunshine, a high of 96 degrees today. Heat index will hit 102 with a slight chance of a pop-up shower in the afternoon. Tonight, partly cloudy, 77 overnight, 76 in the hill country. Friday, sunshine, 98. Right now, clouds and 81 in Universal City. It is 80 in San Antonio. Severe Weather Station. I'm John Cruz. 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
5: 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It's Warren Rimatray is off this week. He'll be back on Monday. We'll go back to normal on Monday, so to speak. I'm not going to be in tomorrow. Casey's going to be in for me tomorrow. And I explained that yesterday. My daughter actually got in from Europe, actually. In the Colorado, and she's coming to our house today. So we're going to spend a couple of days together, which is actually a great way to spend the 25th anniversary of September 11th, I think, for all of us, just to spend time with our families and our friends and those we hold dear. But before then, we have to talk about last night and all the news going on, and something else we'll get you some audio from. James Tallarico, actually, he was doing some kind of an event concurrent with the coverage of the midterm convention in Dallas, and Brooke Taylor from Fox News, I guess, was able to corner that guy. And they released bits of this interview throughout the day. And James Tallarico, essentially, Brother Trey is right. He is so full of crap. When he's talking to do we have it? Let's play the first one about the genders.
6: I've got all the audio.
5: You've got all the audio? You rock and you roll, man.
7: You said there are six biological sexes. Do you still believe that, standing here with me right now?
8: No. I've missed the mark on some of my past statements. I will be the first to admit it. What I meant is that there are two sexes, and then there's a small percentage of people with genetic abnormalities. I obviously didn't say it correctly. There are not six sexes. There are two.
7: You said
5: genetic abnormalities. Remember, he had originally said, and it was during some kind of hearing, there are six genders, which is that's the crap you hear from the left all the time. Six genders. That's what he meant. Magically yesterday, though, no, I didn't mean that. No, hell no, no. There's only two genders. Everybody knows that. I screwed up. And you know he's lying his ass off when he says, oh, yeah, the others are genetic abnormalities. Boy, they all got to know behind the scenes. Hey, James is going to go out there and say they're abnormalities, but he doesn't really believe they're abnormalities. And if he becomes a senator from Texas, don't worry about the you're going to hear him say abnormality, but that doesn't mean your gender isn't actual and real, whatever your gender is. She asked him pretty much the questions about things he has said in the past and what he's saying now. He had said your border should be like your front porch, baby. People could just roll up. Magically yesterday, he is now a border security Democrat. And, you know, it's not his words, it's not racist to want to know who's coming into your country.
6: We got Jaime on line one.
5: Jaime, let's go ahead and talk to Jaime. How you doing, man?
6: Did you try your phone?
5: Oh, let me try my phone. There we go.
6: Nope, your phone still sucks.
5: My phone still sucks. Jaime, how are you?
9: Pretty good. Kind of pissed off right now because what was the point of Ken Paxton running? Seriously, like, I have not really heard anything about him anymore. He was all this about Cornyn and that he's going to be the better candidate and everything and all this ridiculous stuff. But I haven't heard nothing.
5: The president, and he said it last night, that Paxton was the greatest attorney general ever, not only in Texas, but across the country.
9: True. Yes, I agree. I'm not going to say that he wasn't a great attorney general. I like him. Don't get me wrong.
5: Right.
9: It's just like he's not, it doesn't seem like he's even fighting or even cares about us to vote. Because, I mean, I haven't heard nothing from his campaign. I haven't heard anything.
5: Well,
9: I mean, it's ridiculous.
5: Right.
9: It's sad that we have to go through that. And, like, I mean, you would think he'll be fighting for every turnout because this means a lot to our state. If
5: absolutely.
9: We lose it. That's it. We won't go back.
5: Right.
9: Thank you.
6: Do you want $5,000, Jaime?
9: Exactly.
6: Vote Paxton.
5: it was a brilliant chess move. All right, Jaime, I got to rub it. Your criticism is well-founded. Paxton did speak yesterday for about 7 minutes, and it was a long 7 minutes.
6: I was going to say that's probably best that they kept him under 10.
5: Well, it was. You know what was interesting, and I noticed this yesterday. Okay, Tallarico got like 7 minutes in the totality of his interacting with his Brooke chick. I just call her the Brooke chick. Brooke Taylor. And Brett Baer was covering the Paxton speech, and he cut Paxton off precisely at 7 minutes, and Brett Baer even said on the air, okay, well there's Ken Paxton equal time, and we talked to James Tallarico earlier. They cut his ass off at 7 minutes, which is almost precisely what Tallarico got, but you didn't miss much. There was like a minute and a half left, I think, of what Paxton had to say. And about one of the most forgettable speeches I've ever heard. And Donald Trump addressed that again last night. I didn't pull that audio, but he had done this in the Oval Office about a week ago. And last night he's going, my advisors, I got these advisors, they talk nonsense to me. He said, please, Mr. President, don't talk about Ken Paxton being boring. Don't talk about the way he dresses. And yet he did. He went right ahead and did that. And I wonder, because I hear stuff like that, because he's doing it routinely now, say, hey, Paxton's boring, some people don't like the way he looks, some people don't like the way he dresses. Trump last night was like, I don't even like the way he looks. Some people don't like the way I look. That's what he said. And I wonder if the point here with Trump addressing, the lack of personality with a guy like Ken Paxton, who I also support. I think he's fantastic. He was a great attorney general. Obviously, I want him to win over Transrico. Did I just call him Transrico? Tallarico, whatever the hell. Trump called him Transfrico last night. Tranfrico. Tallarico. I get all my nicknames mixed up. Certainly, he's not Mr. Personality when it comes to Ken Paxton, but we really do need him to win in November. I think I believe that if Texas slides into Commieville, the rest of the country is going to follow along with it. You know, it's very important that Paxton wins. And my thought on, because I'm a communicator, that's what I do for a living. You know, when somebody says the same damn thing over and over again, they're doing it for some purpose. And I wonder if Trump kind of making fun of him being boring and, you know, not a very dynamic guy and not much to look at, is a way of kind of blunting those realities about Ken Paxton, that he's not going to be a dynamic guy. You're not ever going to get a fired-up speech from him. He's just not, it's not his personality. It's not his nature. So if the president is kind of making fun of that himself, but then simultaneously saying, you got to get out and vote for him, though, you are, obviously, in my opinion, you're trying to take some of the energy away from that. Jaime's right in that, you know, for the most part, Ken Paxton, you haven't heard much from him. I've been saying for, you know, a week or so now that whenever I'm on YouTube or I'm online, I'm just, you know, messing around or whatever, scrolling through stuff. Tallarico stuff comes up all the time. Tallarico stuff comes up on my phone in the form of texts. And you rarely hear anything from Ken Paxton. Recently, you are. This past weekend, in fact, was the first time I actually really heard anything or saw anything pop up from Ken Paxton, just as a matter of course, just being online all day. So it hasn't been a great campaign. He doesn't have nearly as much money, obviously, as Tallarico does. But the president, talked up Ken Paxton last night. He's been doing this routinely. I want to say Ken Paxton was the only candidate that Donald Trump did, in fact, address last night by name in that entire speech. And it was an hour and 49 minutes long. So that tells you two things. They're obviously worried about Texas because Tallarico is lying his ass off. I mentioned this a little while ago. You know, the gender thing, we just played that audio. Oh, they're just it's a small number of genetic anomalies. Oh, wow, man. He also talked about the border. I mentioned that. And I'm a border security Democrat. Well, that's a first. Yeah, that's new. He was asked about the God non-binary thing. And he repeated the idea that he was being provocative. And that and he said that before. And that he is what he's actually saying. And I don't necessarily disagree with him on this point. In a sense, theologically, in that I also sometimes think of God beyond human standards. Very obviously, God doesn't have to reproduce. God doesn't have to produce God. So God doesn't, in a sense, need biological genders. I also, to a certain extent, see God, see the divine as something beyond gender and beyond human limitations, whether they're physical or emotional or intellectual. God is God. Now, in the way that I think of God and the way that I talk to God, I personally talk to God as a man, as a male figure, a father figure. So when I'm talking to God, I'm thinking of an old dude who is my cosmic dad. But in reality, I don't believe God is beholden to things like gender. Now, I don't think that's the reason why Tallarico said he was non-binary. I think the reason Tallarico said he was non-binary is to, frankly, appease the gay community and the trans community. God's just like you, you know, that kind of thing. And he addressed that. But Tallarico, and Trey says this every day, and he's right, Tallarico is lying his ass off right now about everything to get, in a sense, rustic Texans, people out there in the low population areas, to think that he's about border security, to think that he's, you know, not obsessed with transing kids. Several people said that yesterday, including Donald Trump, that he's not a weirdo, that he's not a communist, that he's not all this stuff. And he is very obviously lying his ass off to present himself as something other. And there's an inherent insult to Texans in that. The man has a record on video of all the stuff I just listed off, of being a freak and an extremist, to say the least, when it comes to gender stuff, when it comes to the border, when it comes to everything. And the inherent insult is that you Texans out there in the small towns here, you're so stupid and dull, you're such hayseeds, you won't know he's full of crap. You'll just hear Tallarico talking about the border, and suddenly, you know, it's not racist to want to know who's inside your country. And you'll say, well, he ain't that bad. He you know, but that, again, I think he's overplaying it. And he's going in the exact opposite direction of everything he's claimed up to this point that he actually believes. And this interview with Fox kind of pointed that out. And there were other fascinating things that happened yesterday. Again, the John Fetterman video, we'll play the audio for that coming up. And we have more from the Trump speech. But again, we'll be talking to you throughout the morning, 210-599-5555. Again, Mark Lee Van Camp and Robbins will be live for the second day of the convention in Dallas. And that's amazing coverage. Plus, of course, Jack and 60 will be talking about it when we finish up here. 210-599-5555. We're going to take a little breaky-wakey, and then we'll come back, and we're going to try to hit all the news. It's also the first-year anniversary of the assassination of Charlie Kirk. We have to address that as well, and I have some audio from Charlie that we'll play later on. Right now, I want to talk to you about my friends at Trajan Wealth. 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AccuWeather, basically more of the same as we've had this week. Partly sunny, warm, with a possible afternoon thunderstorm, a high of 98. Mainly clear tonight, warm and humid, a low of 78. Sunny and hot tomorrow, the high 100 degrees. 76 degrees on News Talk 550, KTSA.
10: Good morning. As you head into your commute, this road work on 35 causing some heavy delays. This report sponsored by Lennar. It's going to be northbound 1604 up to Olympia Parkway. Roadway reduced to one lane. Stop and go from Judson, a 35-40-minute delay. And then 35 southbound Church Parkway on down to 410. That road work has two right lanes closed. Stop and go from Wiederstein. That's going to set you back about 35 minutes. Achieve your dream of home ownership. 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
5: 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It's Ware and Rima. Again, Trey's off this week. He'll be back on Monday. I'll actually be gone tomorrow, and Casey will be in for me and us on September 11th. And It's one of those days where there's so much news, I don't know if I can get to it all in 4 hours. A lot of it from yesterday in Dallas. Today is also the, and this is hard for me to believe, and James and I were talking about this yesterday, that it feels like more time has gone by since the assassination of Charlie Kirk, and I don't know if that's because it was such a horrible and intense experience that we all saw, you know, in a sense, with our own eyes. It just feels like it's been longer than a year. And we've also been talking about Charlie for, you know, a lot this past year, obviously. And here we are 1 year later. Utah Valley University is not having classes today. They are having a memorial for Charlie Kirk a little later on this morning, I believe. And, of course, you're going to have a counter-protest. Some pukes on campus believe that this is wrong. You have the Democratic Society Club is planning a protest, and they're going to start their little wee protest 15 minutes before the Charlie Kirk Memorial begins. What are you protesting? Well, what they say they're protesting is that because Charlie Kirk was a conservative, they are angry that a conservative group is being allowed to take over the campus. They accuse, and this is pretty standard stuff, they accuse Turning Point of being, quote, openly racist and antagonistic. And again, if you could produce the audio or the video where Charlie Kirk said anything racist, I'd love to hear it. They also claim Turning Point is being used as a, quote, narrative of victimhood by having a memorial service for Charlie Kirk. Well, Charlie was a victim. Charlie is a victim of a political assassination. And so, yeah, they're going to memorialize him today on that campus. And, you know, we'll see how this little counter protest goes. I'm sure there'll be all kinds of people on that side of the room dancing on his grave. I talked about this yesterday briefly because it's something I just saw in a video over the weekend. And I really wasn't sure if, you know, it's like everything else. You see something and it's weird and you're thinking, well, that can't be real, right? And apparently this is real. In that you have, in Portland, a tattoo artist who is offering $50. This is so disturbing, I hate to even freaking say it. A $50 Kirkiversary neck tattoo. This was advertised for today. I saw, you know, one of these guys that do these videos where they're, you know, commenting on a video while they're actually playing it. And that's what I saw over the weekend. My wife showed it to me. I'm like, well, is that real? I don't know. And I should stop being so shocked by people, right? Because I was shocked by this one. And I thought, well, it can't be real. No, it's the Kirkiversary special. Offering discounted $50 neck tattoos placed in what the tattoo artist calls the, quote, exact placement of the Kirk hole. So there will be people who will take advantage of this. There are people. And because of all the criticism, the tattoo artist, who I don't know if we know who this person is or not yet at this point, is saying that their free speech is being infringed upon because of this stuff. But I don't know who you have to be to want to offer that as a tattoo artist. And I sure as hell don't know who you have to be to want to get one. So, what, you're going to walk around the rest of your life, huh? Because you know what? Charlie spent the rest of his life with that mark on his neck, too. In fact, it lasted, about 7 seconds? The rest of his life after he was shot, if that. So, again, I don't know what kind of a scumbag you need to be, and that's the only word I can think of, that you would actually get one of these tattoos. So, as we go through the program, we'll talk about Charlie's legacy. Again, I pulled some audio, which I thought is fairly reflective of who the man was in general. We got to take a break right now. We have news coming up. We'll be back on Ware and Rima on News Talk 550 KTSA.
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3: It's 7 o'clock at KTSA San Antonio. I'm John Cruz. Sunshine for much of the day. Rain activity looks better this afternoon for more areas. Your complete AccuWeather forecast is coming up. San Antonio police trying to find an endangered missing juvenile who hasn't been seen since the weekend. An SAPD missing person bulletin is out for Darian Alexander Rangel, last seen Sunday along Marbach Road. Rangel described as 5'7", 160 pounds, brown eyes, curly brown hair, and a light brown complexion. Anybody with information has to call SAPD. In just over 2 hours, San Antonio City Council is set to confirm the appointment of Jesse Salome as chief of police. Salome has 30 years on the force and served as the interim. After the retirement of William McManus, council also set to look at police contracts with the local union to include starting officer pay, benefits, and contract terms. Investigators now say the Amazon cargo plane pilots knew the plane was going too fast after overshooting the runway in Miami.
22: The NTSB revealing the cockpit voice recorder, capturing one pilot who cautioned they were too fast. The other pilot made additional comments regarding the aircraft's excessive speed throughout the remainder of the recording. Investigators say a critical braking system was not deployed, and the pilots appeared to try to abort the landing, but it was too late.
3: Correspondent Andrea Fujii, an extraordinary offer for voters who help Republicans maintain control of Congress. President Trump promising $5,000 at his keynote address last night.
23: I will issue a dividend to every adult citizen in the United States of America for $5,000.
3: And the two-day convention in Dallas wrapping up tonight. Today marks 1 year since conservative activist Charlie Kirk was shot to death during a public speaking event in Utah. A 31-year-old left behind a wife, Erica Kirk, now CEO of his Turning Point USA organization, and their two young children. The U.S. Marshals Service announcing a federal investigation finding 45 missing children, including one in San Antonio last month. KTSA Stacy Keene.
24: Deputy U.S. Marshals and local law enforcement led investigations in Texas and Arizona to round up children who were at risk of sexual exploitation, drug abuse, and exposure to crime or domestic violence. Among the children found was a 15-year-old girl from San Antonio who was rescued from sex trafficking. Those arrested are facing charges including human trafficking, crimes against children, and other state and federal offenses. Stacy Keene, KTSA News.
3: And Governor Abbott requesting a disaster declaration from the SBA for Bexar County and other areas hit by heavy weather last month. Severe storms ripping through the Alamo City August 28th. If approved, the disaster declaration will make federal dollars available through Small Business Administration disaster loans. KTSA News Time 7:03, taking a look at sports with Rob Thompson.
5: The NFL season kicked off last night in Seattle with an exciting, if not high-scoring, football game. The Seattle Seahawks held on with an interception late to beat the New England Patriots 13-10. Seahawks quarterback Sam Darnold went down with a hip injury early in the first quarter and did not return. Tonight we have another game. It's in Melbourne, Australia, as the San Francisco 49ers take on the Los Angeles Rams down under. The status of defensive end Nick Bosa and tight end George Kittle has been trending up all week, and they have been cleared to play. I'm Rob Thompson for 94.1 San Antonio Sports Star.
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4: Brought to you by Stevens Roofing. Good morning. Our heaviest delay continues to be this road work on the northeast side through Church, 35 northbound 1604 to Olympia Parkway. Roadway reduced to one lane. It's slow from O'Connor, about 25 minutes or so, and then a 45-minute commute on 35 southbound Church Parkway on down to 410 with two right lanes closed. It's slow from Wiederstein. 410 eastbound at Fredericksburg Road, we've got a stall. It's off to the shoulder. Another stall at I-10 westbound Medical. This one is taking up a right lane. And Debbie Alcacer, KTSA, Time Saver Traffic.
3: Your KTSA, Stevens Roofing, AccuWeather forecast. A mix of sun and clouds today, high of 96 degrees, heat index 102, with a slight chance of an isolated downpour this afternoon. Down to 77 and mostly cloudy tonight. For Friday, sunshine, high of 98. Flirting with triple digits again on Saturday with slight chances of afternoon showers each day. We say good morning to Lavernia at 79 degrees. It is 79 at San Antonio's Severe Weather Station. I'm John Cruz. 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
5: 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It's Ware and Rima. Trey is off today. It's just me, Sean, hanging out with you. Marky Van Camp and Robbins, coming up at 11, will continue their live coverage from Dallas from the GOP midterm convention, the first ever midterm convention. And but we're also dealing with the one-year anniversary of the assassination of Charlie Kirk. And I'm going to play some audio here in a minute from Charlie. I tried to find one bit of audio that would encapsulate, for me at least, what the man was all about. And I mentioned they're going to have a memorial service at Utah Valley. There's no classes today. There's going to be a counter-protest. How childish. They're going to start it 15 minutes before the Charlie Kirk Memorial begins. But, you know, again, it's hard to believe it's been a year. It seems like it's been longer, maybe because it's such an impactful event on all of us. And I just, during the news break there, dude, I was going through my posts, you know, on Facebook memories. Face puke memories, you know, it's kind of a double-edged sword. Sometimes you see stuff that you want to remember. Sometimes you see stuff you don't. And I just was looking at what I had posted, you know, on this day 1 year ago. Because it really, I don't think you can overstate just what a horrible tragedy this was. A man in America, a Christian man, very smart young man. James and I were talking about that yesterday. One of the most literate people I've ever seen or heard from. Especially at his young age, has read everything and is conversant in everything, whether you're talking about theology, economics, politics, history. And as I tell you all the time, I'm not somebody who followed him every day. I didn't listen to the show. My wife kind of, I'd see him pop up on Fox quite a bit. My wife actually was a huge fan and would show me the videos. And I started, this is prior to the assassination, I started watching the videos myself. And I think I mentioned this yesterday. I was a philosophy major, and so the art of the debate is something that I've you know, been curious about my entire life. Obviously, look at what I do for a living. And Charlie was gifted at the conversation, and so I got kind of pulled into watching the videos prior to his death, and then certainly afterwards. Like a lot of folks, you know, I've had these days where I'll just sit and lose a couple of hours watching Charlie Kirk videos. And that really is his legacy, right? That's really what, I mean, you can watch with your own eyes. Everything's forever on the internet. Hundreds of these videos, of these interactions, where he would just sit at a table. And he didn't know who the person or what the person was going to say when he came up to that microphone. Some people cussed him out, threatened him. Some people would say he was filled with hate. He'd say, well, why do you say that? Which is the Socratic method. You know, it was just as handed down to us through the dialogues of Plato is, you know, well, you just ask questions about why a person believes a thing. That's all he does. Now, again, as I mentioned, he's a very literate man who, no matter what topic was thrown at him, he could quote, you know, he could quote, you know, literature, books, writings, scripture better than any college professor that he ever encountered.
7: I liked it when people would say, well, have you read so-and-so? And he said, yes, I have. And then he would expand on that person's career and what else they did. And they were like, oh, okay.
5: I mean, he had an amazing mind. The guy must have been reading a book in his sleep. You know what I mean? So I'm looking back over my posts from this time last year on Facebook Memories. Unblanking believable, God be with his family. That's the first one. Charlie Kirk is gone. Bastards. I posted that this 1 year ago. I said this, and I believe this absolutely to this day. As an American commentator, what do I do differently tomorrow? Nothing. Not one damn thing. I speak my mind openly and honestly. Anything less, and the assassin wins. And I posted a picture of him. And my final post from a year ago, he was shot while holding a microphone. Do we have that? Let's go ahead and play that audio from Charlie Kirk.
8: I go around universities and have challenging conversations, and because that's what is so important to our country, is to find our disagreements respectfully, because when people stop talking, that's when violence happens.
9: I've never seen someone do this.
8: Well, it's a growing trend because people like me are facing violence, assault, the left. Yes, the campus Antifa. I've been stormed out of restaurants. I've been assaulted publicly, multiple death threats.
9: Okay, so what's your goal in this?
8: There's more people that agree with me than some people would actually believe, and they come out of the woodwork when I do stuff like this. We record all of it so that we put on the internet so people can see these ideas collide. When people stop talking, that's when you get violence. That's when civil war happens, because you start to think the other side is so evil and they lose their humanity.
5: I mean, that's it. And if you think about the people who say he's filled with hate and he did nothing but spread hate and he was a racist and he was a phobe, he hated gay people, none of which is true. Did he agree with the gay lifestyle or gay people as a community and support what they were doing? No, he couldn't because of his theology, because of scripture. But he didn't hate them. You never heard a hateful word out of his mouth, or gay people shouldn't be allowed, or, you know. What he would say is, well, you know, I don't agree with your lifestyle because of I'm a Christian, and I believe the Bible is absolute, Old and New Testament. And the Bible tells me that it's, you know, the way things work with human beings, it's a woman and a man and a woman, said the same thing about gender stuff and transitioning. But you've seen the videos, I've seen the videos. Come on down here, let's talk. I love you as a person. And tragically, he was proven right 1 year ago that violence occurs in the vacuum of conversation. And there's no conversation with a person who doesn't know anything about you, who hasn't read anything you've written or listened to anything you've said or investigated you at all, but here's on, you know, stinking TikTok or some other damn website or social media platform that you're hateful and you hate people and you hate gay people, and you just accept that, and then you don't have a conversation with the person who is the object of your hatred, just like he said. You don't engage in a conversation with them. You don't talk to them. You don't talk to other people who disagree with you. You basically say to yourself, anybody who disagrees with me hates me and doesn't want people like me to exist, rather than engage in some kind of dialogue where you can actually find out what somebody else is saying. That's the lack of conversation. That's when talk stops. And Charlie Kirk said it. When talk stops, that's when violence happens. When the conversation ends, he said it, that's when you face a civil war in this country. And he's absolutely right. Tyler Robinson did not engage Charlie Kirk in a conversation. Tyler Robinson didn't spend any amount of time trying to find out who Charlie Kirk actually was before he allegedly murdered him. There was no conversation at all. And that's all Charlie did.
7: You want to talk to Jason, sir?
5: Yeah, let's talk to Jason. Jason, how you doing?
10: Hey, good morning, Rhymester.
5: Hey.
10: Hey, you're exactly right. The reason they don't want to talk, hey, these are Democrats, too, in this DSA, right? Remember, everything's scripted. Anytime you have a newscaster, somebody ask them a question, it's all scripted.
5: Sure.
10: Okay? They don't, you've mentioned it, and so's the Tracer. It's the truth. They hate the truth, right? And the threat is the guy speaking the truth, whether it's Trump, Charlie Kirk, okay, a conservative. The Democrats, they do not like the truth. And if you talk the truth, they want to eliminate whoever's talking the truth. But that also
5: they're good little fascists.
10: intimidates everybody else. So a lot of people lie low.
5: Yeah.
10: That's what happened when Trump got reelected, right?
5: Right.
10: Everybody was lying. The polls were all lying. Oh, we don't see any Trump signs. Yeah, they're not putting signs up, dude. They're just going to go to the polls and vote, right? Because they don't want to get their house, torn up, or they don't want to get their yard thrashed. So they fight the truth. That's the problem.
5: I agree, man. I got to run. But that's true. I mean, especially in this day and age, people get doxxed. If you're a person of renown, people know who you are. Or even if they don't, and you're just somebody who, I guess, says the wrong thing at the wrong time, you find out who you are, target you, your family, where you live.
7: Look at the juror that's going to be going through that.
5: Oh, my God, for the rest of that dude's life.
7: Yep. And he didn't even have to be a Trump supporter.
5: No. I mean, the only thing that guy did was, decide for himself, based upon the evidence he was looking at, that Lindsey Clancy is guilty of a crime. Nuts though she may be. Yeah, and he's the worst person in the world, right? Ugh. 210-599-5555. Lots of audio from yesterday. We'll play some more coming up. But remembering Charlie Kirk on this day. What a magnificent soul. On Newstalk 550, KTSA. Partly sunny, warm, with a possible thunderstorm later on today, a high of 98. Mainly clear tonight, warm and humid, with a low of 78. Sunny and hot tomorrow, a high of 100 degrees. It's 76 degrees on Newstalk 550 KTSA.
4: Good morning. It's road work causing delays on 35 northbound, 1604 up to Olympia Parkway. Now 35, 38 minutes. Slow back to O'Connor. Those alternate routes are overloaded as well, so pack your patience, maybe just avoid it if you can. And then southbound 35, Shirts Parkway on down to Padbooker Road. That's 25 minutes with two right lanes closed. Got a stall at 410 eastbound at Fredericksburg Road that's off to the shoulder. And I-10 westbound at Vance Jackson. That stall has the left shoulder blocked. Did clear that stall at I-10 westbound at Medical. I'm Debbie Alcacer, KTSA, Time Saver Traffic.
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13: 14 with an American Airlines plane headed eastbound over the pike, possibly toward the Pentagon.
14: Arriving at the Pentagon a short time ago, there was a huge plume of smoke. The building is currently being evacuated.
15: A sight that a Pentagon officials here obviously hope they would never want to see. Dark smoke billowing out of the center of the Pentagon. Behind me, numerous fires of trucks heading to the area. Officials here investigating the scene. They have evacuated the Pentagon.
16: Clearly, we're in the middle of the worst ever act of terrorism directed at the United States on domestic soil, and it may not be over.
26: Today, our fellow citizens, our way of life, our very freedom came under attack in a series of deliberate and deadly terrorist acts.

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4: 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It's Ware and Ryman. Trey is off today. I'll be back on Monday. Very busy day, obviously. Talking about Charlie Kirk, talking about the midterms convention in Dallas from yesterday, which, as I said in the first hour, was a lot of dripping, juicy red meat for conservatives. It really was. But again, everything kind of, once Trump mentioned the, you know, drop the $5,000 thing, everything became centered around that. And that was late in the day, man.
5: Did you get to catch the beginning of Van Camp and Robbins and Markley?
4: I didn't yesterday. I actually had a couple of errands to run.
5: They had all kinds of problems because traffic was nuts. Secret Service was on point.
4: Oh.
5: In the parking, they had to walk. There was a big mess down
4: there. Oh,
5: wow.
4: I bet.
5: Around the convention.
4: That's a lot of moving parts, man. It's a lot of moving parts. And do I have to say it also, you know, also given the other anniversaries that are going on, we're talking about Charlie Kirk today, 1 year since his assassination. Tomorrow is the 25th anniversary of September 11th. That, you know, I not that Secret Service and all of our security people aren't, you know, always on point and ready for anything to happen, but I'm sure there are a little extra of that this week. And, you know, we were watching the coverage last night, my wife and I. You've got most of the cabinet there. JD's there. RFK Jr.'s there. Bissent's there. Rubio's there. Was it Rubio there? Maybe Rubio. I don't know if I saw Rubio or not. Stephen Miller was they're all there. Erica Kirk was there as a guest for Trump's speech. But you've got, you know, most of the cabinet sitting right there. Got a lot of important people in the government and this from this administration who are there. I'm sure they're even a little more, you know, like, and God forbid, you know, that anything should happen. We don't wish anything to happen. Obviously, we say prayers every day that nothing does. We have for 25 years. But, you know, I was watching that, but I also think about Charlie Kirk, and I just while we were playing that audio earlier, it's another one of those moments where you always will remember where you were, right? Just like September 11th, I talked to you about that yesterday. About, you know, my September 11th experiences being, you know, in the Great Northeast when that happened. But, you know, a year ago today, there's this group in a town called Oasis. They do classes and programs for older folks who have retired. And I haven't done one in a year, but I used to teach classes there on different things, like writing poetry. I did a radio history class once. A year ago today, I was teaching a class about Kinky Friedman and what I knew about him and his life. And I think I mentioned this briefly yesterday, but one of the people that works at Oasis, a good friend of mine, and I'd done maybe half a dozen of these classes at this place over the past few years. And it's like anything else, right? When you're in the middle of teaching a class,

0: and somebody walks in the middle of the class to tell you something, right, you always pretty much know it's going to be something bad. They don't bust into a class in any regard to tell the teacher something, you know, wonderful has happened. It was my friend Kelly, and I'm there about midway through the class. And she just walked in, and I'm like, it's interesting. And she whispered in my ear, they shot Charlie Kirk. Someone shot Charlie Kirk. And right about the time she said that, I started getting texts on my phone. I said, what? And it was kind of a weird moment because I just had to keep going with the class, which is what I did. Finished out the class, I rolled home and talked to Trey, actually, and started looking at the coverage. And just it was actually my wife who didn't mean to. She got the video and texted it to me. Have you seen it? You've never seen it?
1: No, man.
0: Don't worry about it.
1: Never looked for it, sought it out.
0: Well, she didn't know. This was like within the first few moments after this had happened, and I got the video, and my initial thought was, oh, that's got to be AI.
1: Is it the shot of, like, I don't even know where the camera is when he gets hit. Is it in front of him?
0: No, it's kind of to the side of where he's sitting.
1: But it's on the side where he gets struck.
0: Yeah, and then you see
1: the blood splatter.
0: Everything come out the other side,
1: oh,
0: basically,
1: gosh,
0: and it's really, it's horrible. I wish I could unsee it. We both wish we could unsee it. And just one of those moments you'll never, ever forget, and we shouldn't. 210-599-5555, it's Ware and Rymal on Newstalk 550 KTSA.
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1: I wanted to bring my take on real coffee to the community. When I got my Toyota BZ, I realized it had something special. 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For some, that means making a statement. 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Others like to take the path less traveled. And the BZ Woodland helps them chart their own course.
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4: Two families looking for a place to stay after a late night fire on the Northwest Side. We'll get the latest. A counter protest planned today, marking 1 year since conservative activist Charlie Kirk's murder. We'll get the latest there. And growing concerns about the growing power of AI and human control. Those stories and many more coming up at the top of the hour.
5: Good morning. This road work on 35 still causing delays. 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On 35 northbound, 1604 to Olympia Parkway, now a 45-minute commute. Got the roadway reduced to one lane. Backup starts at O'Connor. And southbound 35, Schertz Parkway on down to Pat Booker Road. That'll take you 20 minutes to get through with two right lanes closed. I-10 westbound Vance Jackson, that's a stall that's off to the shoulder. Did clear the stall at 410 eastbound at Babcock. 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I'm Debbie Alcacer, KTSA, Time Saver Traffic.
4: Your KTSA, Stevens Roofing, AccuWeather forecast, sunshine, a high of 96 degrees today. Heat index will hit 102 with a slight chance of a pop-up shower in the afternoon. Tonight, partly cloudy, 77 overnight, 76 in the Hill Country. Friday, sunshine, 98. Right now, 81 at UTSA. It is 80 at San Antonio, Severe Weather Station. I'm John Cruz. 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
6: It is 7:34 on News Talk 550 KTSA, FM 1071. It's Ware and Ryman. Trey's off today. Also, Mark Lee Van Camp and Robbins coming out to us live from Dallas at 11 after Jack and 60 covering the midterm convention. It's kind of a weird news day in a sense because we're balancing out what happened in Dallas yesterday. A lot of it, frankly, was fun. And we're going to play the John Fetterman audio here in a second. And yet we're also dealing with, Charlie Kirk's, the anniversary of his, assassination. We're dealing with the 25th anniversary of September 11th. And Jack was talking about some stuff yesterday in regards to people who were born after or too young to remember September 11th. I want to kind of expand on some of that stuff, a little later on. It's kind of a weird place to be when you're a guy on the radio and that you have to deal with, obviously, the darkness and the sadness of these two anniversaries, especially the Charlie Kirk assassination, which is so fresh for all of us in our hearts and minds, but also, you know, trying to toggle back and forth between that and, you know, some interesting stuff out of Dallas yesterday, which a lot of it, yeah, was just a lot of fun to watch. Trump was hilarious last night. I think what we'll do is coming up at 8:05, we'll go through all the Trump audio that I pulled from his speech last night, which was quite long, about an hour and 49 minutes, hour and 50 minutes or something like that. What?
7: It's too long.
6: That's too long?
7: Yes.
6: For that situation.
7: I know. Well, okay, put it this way. Tonight's, it's going to be longer.
6: I don't know.
7: The closing?
6: He'll probably still be on when Casey comes on at 6.
7: But you know how you and I both are. Once he starts going a little too long, then he's losing the

0: Well,
1: the intensity.
0: But he's, I think last night in that kind of a situation, I'm a little more forgiving because it is a rally. I mean, this is the biggie. This is the first ever midterm convention. It's his crowd. They love him. They adore him. I mean, you see people in the front row, and it's like the Beatles in 1964. They're like weeping, you know, with joy seeing this guy.
2: Wow.
0: Was it too long for me? Yeah. Because a lot of it, you know, it's the same stuff we hear all the time. But we do this for a living, right? Border stuff, the economy, tariffs. It's my favorite word. And again, the only part that really got my attention, I didn't see that part until this morning. Like I said, I had to go to sleep at 9, so I had to turn it off. But the 5,000, he's saying he's going to give every adult American $5,000 as an economic dividend because the world is investing about $1.65 trillion into this country. And I did a video on this. If the Republicans keep the House, the Senate, House, they do well in the midterms. In other words, if his agenda can continue, we'll play this audio at 8:05 about, you know, he is on the ballot. You are voting for Trump, no matter who you're actually voting for. He'll give you $5,000, man. And that's, when I was driving in, that was the lead story on ABC. And he didn't really hear anything about Charlie Kirk, you know, coming in, which I thought was interesting. And, of course, you know, a lot of the coverage that I'm already seeing about the $5,000 dividend check, you know, to every adult American is, like, contemptuous, and he can't really do that. That's not legal. And yet, their side of the room continuously offers people free crap, even though it's not really free crap, right? You're actually paying for that crap?
1: Didn't we get stimulus checks under Obama?
0: Did we?
1: Yeah, I think we did.
0: Yeah. How much was it? I'm trying to remember.
1: It was like $1,200.
0: Well, that's right, but it was our money, basically.
1: Yeah. So this
0: is different.
1: This is other countries' money that is investing in the U.S.
0: This wouldn't be our money. But that's the lead story out of yesterday, and that's a lead story going into the coverage today of the news cycle, the beginnings of the news cycle today. So again, we 8:05 we'll go through all the audio that I pulled from Trump's speech last night.
1: You want Fetterman?
0: Let's play Fetterman because this was interesting. Senator Dave McCormick was speaking yesterday or did speak yesterday out of Pennsylvania. He and Fetterman have gotten friendly. He's not running right now, but Fetterman did a video introducing Dave McCormick. Let's go ahead and roll that.
3: Yes, I'm Senator John Fetterman, Pennsylvania. Yes, I'm a Democrat. Why am I here talking to you today? Because, well, I'm a common sense Democrat. I'm always going to stand with America. I'm always going to reject the extremes in socialism and that anti-American way of life. Dave McCormick is the kind of senator that gets the job done, and he's going to fight for Pennsylvania. I'm proud to count him as my friend. Right back over my shoulder, that's the iconic U.S. Steel Mill, and that's exactly the kind of thing that will work together and will work with President Trump to fight and defend the steel way of life right here in the Steel Valley. I have this opportunity to introduce this great American, a great senator, and yes, he's in a different party, but I'm proud to count him as my great friend. So for everybody in Dallas, I'm here to introduce Dave McCormick.
1: That's really cool. And that's why I'm a Federcrat.
0: A Federcrat, you know, he should just come on over, man. Although I kind of like the fact that he's still a Democrat. You know what I mean? And yet he does stuff like that. Because first off, you know they hate his guts.
1: Yes, and I like him being an example for other Democrats that are young and coming up. So that, because I've always said this, I want my government to argue over semantics.
0: Right.
1: Just small.
0: Over the details.
1: Yes,
0: of, right.
1: That's what I want. And I don't know if everyone feels that way, but I think if we have more reasonable people like Fetterman, then they will just be arguing over semantics.
0: The theme of everything yesterday was common sense. You heard almost every speaker I saw refer to common sense at some point. Donald Trump devoted a chunk of his speech last night, which went a little longer than watching The Force Awakens 3 times through. You know, I mean, it was just long, yes. Common sense, common sense, common sense. Normal people. Okay, what a normal people agree with, what a normal people disagree with. And there was a time where if you trotted out the word normal, people would call you, you know, a piece of crap or a hateful this or a that, you know. But this is the other common sense aspect of it. Everybody knows what you're talking about when you say normal people. Right? Doesn't mean that everybody's not got their own weirdness or that we're all peculiar in some way. What a normal people. Normal people who just, you know, want to pay their bills. You know, have a good life, go on vacation, raise their kids and have their kids do well, you know, and participate in this whole thing and, you know, see things from a very pragmatic perspective, right? Normal people, and it's not judgy, normal people know there's only two genders. Normal people know all this gender crap is just that. It's contrived. It's not real. You don't have more than two biological genders. Normal people can define a woman for you. Normal people want, you know, a measure of border security so that you know who's coming in and out of this country. Normal people are not anti-migration, anti-immigration. Normal people are anti-illegal pieces of crap coming in here and killing people and stealing and doing all kinds and trafficking and the drugs. You know, and that was a theme all day yesterday. Common sense stuff that we all get, right? And you don't have to think that deeply about it. It's just, you know, what makes sense to you? Because as I say all the time, we're really in this moment. We're going to talk about AI here in a few minutes. We've got some stories involving some guys. At least one guy works for Anthropic AI and some of the things he was saying, I guess, on Tuesday. And people were talking about it yesterday when they're not talking about the convention and all this other stuff going on. We're in this place where everybody really has to decide for themselves what's true, what's not, what's real, what's not. And what I mean by that is when somebody, and I know I have this, I'm sure you have this, when somebody is saying something to me and that little voice inside my head is going, that doesn't make any sense. what this person is saying to me absolutely doesn't make any sense. And we're in this moment, and whether it's something you're seeing online and you don't know if it's real, maybe it's you think something's artificial intelligence or AI, so we question everything we're seeing and experiencing right now because, well, it may be AI, I don't know. You see something online, might be AI, I don't know if that's real or not, right?
1: So is AI going to introduce critical thinking because people can't trust
0: anything? In a sense, it will, because you're right, and the other side of it is when people say things to you, when politicians say things to you that don't make any sense, normal people have that little voice inside their heads telling them, so what, gender is not real, but you're actually a woman, even though you're a dude, and I can plainly see you're a dude, but you're actually a woman, like a woman, and I should consider you a woman, but that doesn't make sense. Children, though, we, you know, make sure they don't stick their little fingers in the light sockets, and we teach them things like, you know, look both ways before you cross the street. We watch over our children. In fact, not watching over your children is a crime, right? But yet you're telling me that this child that I have to monitor all the time to make sure they don't injure themselves because they're kids, you're telling me this child can decide for themselves that they're one of these other genders. That doesn't make sense. Open borders, right? Doesn't make sense. You know, it's not... You're saying that if I don't agree to a... and also Transrico... Tallarico is now a border security Democrat, by the way, in case you are wondering. But when you hear, like, oh, well, you know, open borders, if you don't want open borders, you're a racist and you hate migrants and you hate brown people. Normal people go, that doesn't make sense. That doesn't make sense. Government taken over the private sector, government running private industry and owning private industry, and somehow magically that helps me as a member of the people class or whatever. Government is inefficient. Government can barely, you know, how many times in your own life have you had government try to solve a problem for you and it took forever or it never got solved? And yet you're telling me government should run everything. That doesn't make sense to normal people. Saying you should hate this country because it's awful and it's racist and oppressive, it's imperialistic. You know, we toss our weight around the world and we're bullies. Okay, and a good American should hate. Basically, the message from the left is a good American should hate America. A good American should hate America. Doesn't make sense to a normal person. What do you mean? This is my home. We have freedoms here that we don't know whether set of human beings gets to enjoy around the planet. But I should hate it, right? Because it's systemically racist. The same country, the same system that elected a black guy to the Oval Office twice, or allowed for a black guy to be voted into the Oval Office twice, is somehow systemically racist. Doesn't make sense to a normal person. Why? Because it doesn't. We were talking about, and I'll take a break, we were talking about Charlie Kirk a few minutes ago. Why do people hate the truth? Because the truth reveals how nonsensical their agenda is. All right. 210-599-5555. It's Ware and Rima on Newstalk 550 KTSA. Partly sunny, warm, with a possible afternoon thunderstorm, a high of 98. Mainly clear tonight, warm and humid with a low of 78. Sunny and hot tomorrow, a high of 100 degrees. It's 76 on Newstalk 550 KTSA.
2: Good morning. 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Southbound 35, Schertz Parkway to Pat Booker Road now 6-8 minutes. Right lane is closed. 35 northbound, 1604 to Olympia Parkway should take you about 10 minutes. That right lane is closed. And a solid I-10 westbound, Vance Jackson now off to the shoulder. All right, it's officially the most wonderful time of the year at Staples. 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I'm Debbie Alcocer, KTSA, Time Saver Traffic.
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5: United Airlines 93. This was a Boeing 757 bound from Newark, New Jersey to San Francisco. It crashed in Somerset County, Pennsylvania, near the town of Shanksville.
6: He just said, I want to let you all know that I love you very, very much. In case I don't see you again, that the plane has been taken over by hijackers.
7: Sandra Bradshaw, Jeremy Glick, Mark Bingham, Todd Beamer. They found themselves aboard the hijacked Flight 93 that went down in Somerset County, Pennsylvania on September 11th, 2001.

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6: 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It's Ware and Ryman. Trey's off today. It's Sean hanging out with you. Mark Lee Van Camp and Robbins live from Dallas at the Republican midterm convention coming up at 11 after Jack and 60. This story was kicked around a lot yesterday in amongst the coverage of the convention. They were talking about this on the 5. Jacob Coxon, I think is how you pronounce it, used to work for Anthropic AI. He posted on Tuesday, "I resigned from Anthropic today. I spent the last 3 years doing pre-training research." And he's a young-looking guy. "Pre-training research at both OpenAI and Anthropic. Neither company is acting responsibly. They are racing straight to self-improving superintelligence and gambling with our lives." More thoughts below, and this is the part that got people. "The people building AI earnestly believe that it could kill us all by the end of the decade." James, my math ain't too good, but that's like what it's like 4 years from now, right? am I right? Decade? Yeah. "This is not a marketing stunt. If anything, many executives and senior researchers will couch their phrasing in the press to sound sensible, but I hear the same people express fear privately." He says, "No other human activity poses this level of danger." And another guy, Evan Hubinger, who also works for Anthropic, he does something called alignment science at Anthropic, and he says, "Jacob is correct here. We really do earnestly believe AI could kill all humans." Jeez. "I personally think is 10% on the side within the next decade. I believe Anthropic is trying its best, but we do not yet have a plan to solve alignment for superintelligence and are not clearly on track to do so. Now, I did some more reading on this. Again, yesterday was a very busy day news-wise, so I didn't spend as much time on this as maybe I would have wanted to, but it's basically about self-learning superintelligence. And how do you restrict to a certain extent, a self-aware computer program improving itself to the point to where you can't restrict it or restrain it in any way? I'm not saying I believe that. I'm not saying that I believe that it's going to wipe out the human race in less than 10 years. Because there's another angle of this, and Gutfeld brought this up, and a few other people have brought this up. I certainly believe it's a dangerous kind of technology, and I largely believe that because people much smarter than me, like Elon Musk, have said as much. And that we need guardrails. He said this years ago. We talked about it on this show. We need guardrails on AI before the bad thing happens, because if we don't, it'll be too late by the time the bad thing happens. We won't be able to protect us ourselves from the big bad thing. Now, he does say something interesting in that post, and he says, this is not a marketing stunt, but some people are believing that it is a marketing stunt. And Gutfeld said as much, and the idea is we are in an AI war with China. We know China has a great deal of influence with the influencers. Brother Trey talks about this all the time. And they, in a sense, create algorithms and ideas, put things into our heads about data centers. You know, data centers are awful and evil and wrong, and we should fight those, even though you need those data centers to power AI. And we are in a war, a technological war with China over AI dominance. We are allegedly the good guys. We'll use AI for good. China will use AI to dominate the world. And so we're in a war, an AI war with China. So Gutfeld asked this question, who benefits from additional regulation? Because that's what these guys are calling for, additional government regulation. Who benefits from additional regulation on AI in America? Well, China does. It helps them win the race. Dana Perino said, it's like we're going to be trying to win this war with concrete blocks on our feet. I got to take a break. We'll come back around to this. We'll play some more audio from last night coming up next on Ware and Rima on Newstalk 550.
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2: Good morning, 8 o'clock at KTSA San Antonio. I'm John Cruz. A mixture of sun and clouds and isolated downpours. Once again later today, we've got your full AccuWeather update on the way. Two families without a home this morning after a late-night fire on the northwest side. Fire officials say the flames broke out around 11:30 last night at a property off Culebra Road near River Chase. They say the fire began in a shed near a double-wide and single-wide mobile home, then spread to both residences. Everyone inside able to get out safely. No injuries reported. Investigators still working to find out what happened. Two men in custody and accused of involvement in the fatal shooting of a teenage girl last year. The Bexar County Sheriff's Office says Deshaun Suggs shot and killed a 17-year-old victim at a house party along Lucky Road. They say Suggs fled the scene and gave the murder weapon to Angel Marchand Jr. and Michael Martinez, who were both later arrested. The pair charged with tampering with evidence with intent to impair. The first ever two-day Republican midterm convention wrapping up in Dallas today after President Trump's keynote address for attendees discussing Iran, Trump insisting Tehran cannot have nuclear weapons.
10: If they had a nuclear weapon, I'd be calling the Supreme Leader. And I'd be saying, Mr. Supreme Leader, how are you, sir? Is there anything we can do for you? As opposed to bombing the crap out of them.
2: And the two-day convention wraps up tonight. New details from the NTSB on the Amazon cargo jet that overshot the runway in Miami. Investigators now say the cockpit voice recorder indicates one of the pilots gave warnings the plane was too fast.
11: 40 seconds before the crash, there was an electronic alert, too low terrain. And 15 seconds before impact, a pilot called for a go-around.
2: Correspondent Andrea Fujii. Meanwhile, the first wrongful death lawsuit has been filed on behalf of the widow of one of the workers killed in a cleaning van. Today marking 1 year since conservative activist Charlie Kirk was shot to death during a public speaking event on the campus of Utah Valley University, a counter-protest planned this afternoon. The 31-year-old left behind his wife, Erica Kirk, who's now CEO of the Turning Point USA organization. And growing concerns about the growing power of artificial intelligence and its apparent ability to escape human control.
12: This morning, the rogue AI problem at OpenAI may be bigger than we thought, and lawmakers are asking questions. Reuters reports the company's AI agents used at least 10 websites to talk to each other this summer, evading rules that said the agents could only read the web, not post to it. One researcher admitting, we have no idea where else the agents may have been.
2: Correspondent Karen Hua, Connecticut Senator Richard Blumenthal, now asking OpenAI for a complete investigation of all the times its agents have gone rogue. KTSA News Time 8:03. Time for sports. Here's Rob Thompson.
13: The NFL season kicked off last night in Seattle with an exciting, if not high-scoring, football game. The Seattle Seahawks held on with an interception late to beat the New England Patriots 13-10. Seahawks quarterback Sam Darnold went down with a hip injury early in the first quarter and did not return. Tonight we have another game. It's in Melbourne, Australia, as the San Francisco 49ers take on the Los Angeles Rams down under. The status of defensive end Nick Bosa and tight end George Kittle has been trending up all week, and they have been cleared to play. I'm Rob Thompson for 94.1 San Antonio Sports Star.
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15: Good morning. Our heaviest delay continues to be along 35 northeast side. We've got all this road work going on, so expect delays northbound 35. 1604 up to Olympia Parkway, about 15 minutes. Right lane is closed. Southbound 35, Schertz Parkway on down to Pat Booker Road. That road work is in the right lane. On I-10 upper level, westbound between North Frio Street to just past Calabria, that's ongoing road work. Two left lanes closed. And this stall at I-10 westbound Vance Jackson has been moved off a main lane, off to the left shoulder. I'm Debbie Alcacer, KTSA, Time Saver Traffic.
16: Your KTSA, Stevens Roofing, AccuWeather forecast. We've got sun blending in with a few clouds, but a high of 96 degrees today. Heat index right around 102. Down to 77 under partly cloudy skies tonight, 76 in the Hill Country. Friday, doing it again, sunshine, a high of 98 with isolated downpours in the afternoon. Currently 81 at the San Antonio Zoo. It is 80 at San Antonio's Severe Weather Station. I'm John Cruz. 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
6: 6 minutes after 8 on Ware and Rima. I'm Sean. Trey is off today on News Talk 550, KTSA, FM 1071. We're spending a lot of time talking about the first night, or first day, rather, of the first ever Republican midterm convention yesterday held in Dallas. And also simultaneously, obviously, talking about Charlie Kirk and September 11th coming up tomorrow. But I want to make my way through the Trump audio. But I want to start off with, I pulled the audio from Brandon Gill, who started off, I believe, all the events yesterday, all the speakers. We see these land acknowledgement things, right, where you're about to start a committee hearing or there's a public event going on. And they have somebody come out in traditional dress, and, you know, this is stolen land. Especially you see this a lot here in Texas. You see a lot in California, right? And this land is stolen, man. We're on stolen land. This land, it's a land acknowledgement that we suck and we're racist and we took somebody else's land. And both Brandon Gill and Adam Carolla did land acknowledgements last night. Brandon Gill's happened earlier on, and it sounded like this.
19: Now, I think it's only appropriate that we kick this convention off properly with a land acknowledgement. I'd like to acknowledge that we stand here today in the great state of Texas and the United States of America, the ancestral homeland of great American patriots, pioneers, and explorers who put down roots, fought for freedom all over the globe, and bled and died to build the greatest civilization ever known to man. My friends, we live in the finest country in the history of the world. And we're no longer going to apologize for that. We're hosting this midterm convention so that we can talk directly to you about our record and President Trump's accomplishments, so that you can hear exactly what's at stake for our country this November. This election is very clear. It's the mainstream versus the extreme.
6: Yeah, that's a good line. The mainstream versus the extreme. But that's funny. That started things off. And Adam Carolla did it as well later on. But all he said was, I would like to start tonight with a land acknowledgement. This is the greatest land in the history of mankind. And if that bothers you, you, your communist and hippie buddy, should get the hell off it. So it was a lot of fun stuff that happened yesterday. But let's make our way through what I pulled from Trump's speech. Again, it went on for about an hour and 49 minutes, something like that. I watched about the first hour of it live, and then I had to go to sleep and got up this morning and watched the remaining hour or 40 minutes or whatever it was.
20: Which one do you want first?
6: Let's start with Trump midterms. Number four, I think I have that listed as.
20: Oh, wait. I've got the Democrats being radicals, and then I got that he's on the ballot. Is that what you're talking about?
6: Yeah, the first one. Okay. The first one you mentioned, yeah.
20: All right.
10: To pretend that I'm on the ballot, I'm on the ballot. I'm on the ballot. Just one more time. So I'm asking you to pretend that I'm on the ballot.
6: I think I did have, I don't know if I doubled up on one. What's the other one sound like, real quick?
20: All right, hold on.
6: Might be the same thing, I don't know.
10: In 55 days, no. Americans will be going to the polls in one of the most important elections in our country's history. Your vote will decide whether our country stumbles at the starting gate of the next 250 years or surges forward and never, ever looks back. We hand America's future to the radical left Democrats, and our nation will spend the next decade just getting back on its feet. It will be a tragedy. Vote Republican, and we will leave the world in our dust for generations to come. There'll be nothing like it. And I'm asking you to let us finish the job we began with the greatest 2 years in the history of the presidency. This has been the most successful 2 years financially and every other way in the history of the presidency.
6: Yeah. And that, you get the general idea. That was the general tone throughout the entire thing. Again, he brought up Paxton, and I didn't pull this audio, but he kind of made fun of Paxton's personality, which isn't all that dynamic. Made fun of the way he dresses, the way he looks. He prefaced it by saying, because he had done this in the Oval Office about a week ago. But he did single out Ken Paxton and say he's the greatest attorney general this country has ever seen. Same stuff he said last week. But he was like, my advisors who tell me all kinds of nonsense. Mr. President, don't say that about the way he dresses. But I'm going to do it anyway. And I said in the first hour that I think, you know, because I watched Paxton's speech. He spoke for about 7 minutes. It was interesting, though, how this FCC stuff is really hitting everybody, because Brett Baer was covering the Ken Paxton speech, which went about a little over 7 minutes. I played some audio earlier. We'll play it again from James Tallarico, who got cornered by a Fox reporter, or actually agreed to speak to a Fox reporter. He is magically suddenly the exact polar opposite of everything he has claimed to be in the past. I don't believe in six genders. There's two genders, and there's just a small group of people who have genetic anomalies. And non-binary, God is non-binary. What I meant was, first off, I was being provocative. Secondly, you know, by non-binary, I mean, God is beyond human standards. It's not racist to want to know who's coming across the border. I'm a border security Democrat. So James Tallarico is completely full of crap. But you and I know that anyway. And Trump, you know, was laying it down. So most of his speech, I don't know what he's going to do tonight, but most of his speech last night was stuff that you and I have heard before. And of course, it's all about his accomplishments. Iran's never going to get a nuclear weapon. The economy is going great. Over $1 trillion being invested in our economy. No illegals coming over the border. Drugs coming into this country. Fentanyl is way down. Crime in the streets is way down. Listing off his accomplishments as he does. And then he talked about Paxton at length. And I think the Paxton thing really is about kind of blunting the fact that he's not a very dynamic guy. He doesn't really give great speeches. Yesterday was no different. It's not that I disagree with anything he said. And he basically talked about Texans don't want this guy and they want sensible policies regarding the border, obviously, and if Texas falls, you know, basically saying the same stuff that we hear. It wasn't a great speech. And he's not a very dynamic fellow, but the president saying that repeatedly, I think, kind of helps him in a sense. Like, okay, we all acknowledge that he's not a very dynamic guy, right? But you got to vote for him anyway, or we're screwed if you don't.
20: It's not like Mike Johnson's really dynamic. He's kind of vanilla. You know, we don't worry about his personality.
6: No, we don't, but he's better looking than Ken Paxton in that sense. You know, he's kind of a smooth-looking guy.
20: You're right.
6: He's very easy on the ears and the eyes in that sense. Ken is so not dynamic, he almost comes off as awkward on occasion. And I think Trump, by bringing it up all the time. Let's play the big part of the audio, the big audio from yesterday about what Trump's going to do if in the midterms we keep the House and we get the Senate.
10: Because we've done so well and because our country is making so much money that only I can make this promise to you. And here is my promise. If the Republicans win the House of Representatives and the United States Senate, both of them, because of our economic, tremendous economic success, like in history, we've never had anything like what's happening. But because of our tremendous strength and success economically, I will issue a dividend to every adult citizen in the United States of America for $5,000. Very much like a successful company will do a cash distribution to its shareholders, or like last year when I gave our great members of the military 1776, remember? Because we've...
6: So that's the big story. That's the big takeaway from yesterday. $5,000 if they do well in the midterms and you go out and vote for them. Every adult in America will get $5,000 as an economic dividend. I want to leave the phone lines open. I want to see, what do you guys think about that? What is your immediate impression of this idea of getting a $5,000 check, depending on how the midterms go? 210-599-5555, 210-599-5555. It's Sean on Ware and Rima, News Talk 550, KTSA. AccuWeather, partly sunny, warm, with a possible afternoon thunderstorm, a high of 98, mainly clear tonight, warm and humid, the low 78. Sunny and hot tomorrow, a high of 100 degrees, 77 degrees on News Talk 550, KTSA.
15: Good morning. We'll start with some good news. This road work on 35 on the northeast side, it's now in the clearing process, but still a bit sluggish. Southbound 35, Schertz Parkway on down to Pat Booker Road. That right lane is still closed. And then northbound 35, 1604 up to Olympia Parkway still have a right lane closed. And it's still about a 20-minute delay. But again, they are in the process of picking up those construction cones. Looks like we do have a minor accident. 35 southbound at Loop 410 that's off to the shoulder. And a stall I-10 westbound Vance Jackson, left shoulder blocked. I'm Debbie Alcacer, KTSA, Time Saver Traffic.
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6: And once again, Markley, Van Camp, and Robbins will be live from Dallas at the convention starting up at 11 after Jack and 60. We just played the audio, some bits from Trump's speech last night. He's going to close out the activity or the events today, this evening. J.D. Vance is the keynote speaker. But we were, News Talk 550 KTSA, but we were talking about this business of, you know, a check for $5,000 to every American adult. If Republicans do well in the midterms, we

0: And I'm
1: Right.
0: MAGA all the way.
1: Right.
0: I'd vote MAGA 2028 if I could.
1: No, I know.
0: But this is very disappointing to me. It cheapens our country, and the only thing cheap about our country is Democrats.
2: Are we
1: Right,
2: lowering ourselves to the Democrats? Is that what you're trying to get at, Steve? That we're above that?
0: That we are above that. We
1: yeah.
0: should
2: okay.
0: we should consider ourselves more than a few pieces of silver.
1: Right. Steve, I got to run. I want to get another call in. Who do we have on line two?
2: Charles.
1: Charles, how you doing, buddy? What's on your brain there? What are you thinking?
3: 20 seconds. Before anything else, I just want to say I hope you have a blessed time with your daughter.
1: Thank
3: and
1: you.
3: And a good time off. But anyway, I think that he's going about it the wrong way. I think he should say, I'm going to give you half now because it's going to be a struggle. And if you get us back in, I can assure you, you'll get the other half. And so that's why that's up expressing my opinion. I don't agree with the guy that just called in. Also, I wanted to let you know the next time you go out of town, you don't need to get a guest speaker. You have a confident person right there in James Trevino. So I just want you to know
1: Excellent.
3: That. Okay?
1: All right, man. I appreciate the call there, Charles. Thank you.
2: Charles wants me to work more.
1: Yeah, he does. He wants you to do the whole damn
2: Charles.
1: Gig, dude.
2: Okay, so Charles had a good point.
1: And to Steve's point, and I said this earlier, okay, I had, you know, the surface level reaction when I first saw it, I was like, well, yeah, I could use $5,000. Why not? But, you know, that was just kind of a quick, primitive response. But then as I thought about it, I'm like, well, but yeah, aren't we kind of doing the same thing that we're accusing the other guys of doing? Now, I know the money is going to be different as far as I would assume what the money comes from. They're basically offering you free crap, and it's not free crap. It's your crap. It's money that you give them. You're paying for all that free crap for somebody else. Nobody's actually getting it for free. So an economic dividend, I know he tried to do this with the tariffs, I think, is I don't know if that's taken from money that is earned as a result of the economy and his lever pulling in the economy, if you will, or Scott Bessent, or, you know, however that works.
2: So we always say, you know, the question, does the end justify the means?
1: Right.
2: I'm not worried about the means. I'm worried about the end.
1: Yeah. I mean, there's an argument for that. Well, because when I was listening to Steve, the thought went through my head, well, what if it works? But I also had the reaction, well, aren't we going to buy in votes? Isn't that kind of what we're doing? And I'm one of those guys, and I don't know if I come off this way or not, that, you know, I don't ever want to become that which I disdain, if that makes sense. If I think you're a bad person, I don't want to become you. You know what I mean? And I don't want to be a bad person. Doesn't mean I'm successful at that on a regular basis. I wrote a poem once. Don't become the a-hole who was an a-hole to you, because then all you've managed to do is, like, add another a-hole to a world full of a-holes. You know, like, that's kind of my, like, I don't want to, don't become your enemy. And I got that. You want to talk about the 25th anniversary of September 11th. That idea was born in my heart on September 11th. Don't become the bad guy. Don't become the enemy. Don't trade hate for hate. It doesn't work. And it doesn't do you any good. Be better than that. I try to be that guy, or that's at least a thought that I have in my head. Okay, my wife and I go round and round about it because she just wants to kick your ass if she thinks you're a bad person. So I did have that feeling, like, first reaction was, yay, that's cool, I like that. And the second reaction was, yeah, but, I think Steve used the word cheap. Like, you know what I mean? It did kind of feel like a little cheap, like, oh, he's offering money for votes, basically. That, I mean, we could break it down like that, right? Isn't he basically offering money for votes? And I get it, it's a different money stream, I understand, you know, and you said earlier in the show, right, they play dirty, what do we accuse Republicans of not, you know, getting down there and getting down and gritty and fighting back?
2: Let's talk about the L.A. mayor race where they were offering cigarettes and money
1: oh,
2: to the
1: sure.
2: homeless people.
1: So, beers.
2: So this has been done.
1: It's been done.
2: We just don't want to do it.
1: It's never been done by him.
2: Right.
1: You know, and if people are having a bad reaction, I think that's why. Like, it felt weird. And listen,

0: 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You know, meanwhile, hey, free health care, you know, what else you need? 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
1: Is it illegal?
0: I don't think so.
1: I don't know. It's just not very couth or uncouth.
0: Well, that's what I'm saying. You know, I think I don't know how many people are having that secondary reaction. 210-599-5555, 210-599-5555. Let me tell you about River City Oral Surgery. I've been talking about Dr. Mark Havercorn for, I think, almost a decade now. But only just recently, I became a patient. I had a tooth that had to come out about a month ago at this point. Like you, I just went on the website. You know, all the pricing is published right there on their website for River City Oral Surgery. 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
9: 45 missing children, including a San Antonio teenager, have now been found thanks to a multi-agency operation. We'll get the latest. Day two of the GOP midterm convention. We'll get a preview of the agenda. And Governor Abbott requesting federal dollars for last month's storms in Texas that left thousands in the dark. Those stories and many more are coming up at the top of the hour.
10: Good morning. We'll start with some good news. 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So traffic should be flowing a little bit better. I-10 upper level westbound North Brio Street to just past Calabria. That road work has two left lanes closed. Still have a stall at I-10 westbound Vance Jackson now off to the shoulder. When you start listening to books on Audible, traffic might seem less like an annoyance, more of an opportunity for another chapter. Audible, stories that speak to you. 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I'm Debbie Alcacer, KTSA Time Saver Traffic.
9: Your KTSA Stevens Roofing AccuWeather forecast. We've got sun blending in with a few clouds, but a high of 96 degrees today. Heat index right around 102. Down to 77 under partly cloudy skies tonight, 76 in the Hill Country. Friday, doing it again. Sunshine, a high of 98 with isolated downpours in the afternoon. We say good morning to Pleasanton at 81 degrees. It is 80 at San Antonio's Severe Weather Station. I'm John Cruz. 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
0: 8:33 on News Talk 550 KTSA FM 107.1. It's wearing Rhymetre is off today. I'll be off tomorrow, actually, on September 11th, which wasn't my original plan, as I've been telling you. And then we'll go to the phones here in a second. I also have a really weird Rick Springfield story to get to before the show's over.
1: Another one?
0: Yes. Rick Springfield's all over. He takes his shirt off last week. He's like almost an 80-year-old guy, and he looks better half naked than I'm not going to say it. But he's in the news again for something he said on a podcast, which is just, what? But tomorrow is the 25th anniversary of September 11th. On this day, 25 years ago, as I mentioned yesterday, I had a 5-month-old daughter who I'm going to see today. She's 25 now. I actually messed up her age. She had a birthday. Her birthday is in May. She's been overseas for the past year. Today will be the first time I've seen her, apart from a video call, in a year. And so we did a video thing for her birthday. You know, we're lighting a cake and, you know, singing happy birthday to her in a video call. And I had 24 candles on the cake.
1: You're a great father.
0: Aren't I a great? I don't know why I was like, 20. I hadn't, at that point, the 25th anniversary, because she tracks, obviously, September 11th. Because she was 5 months old on that day. Well, I felt horrible, but she kind of laughed it off. You know, I'm like, you're 25 now. Holy crap, you're right. That's right.
1: It is funny.
0: And, you know, 25-year-old woman I'm going to see today who was a 5-month-old kid on that day. But point being, on this day 25 years ago, we were in the process of moving out to Colorado. As I told you yesterday, I wasn't actually on the air. I'd put in my 2 weeks at the talk station I was in Rehoboth Beach, and they had me just running the board for Dr. Laura. And so I was probably hungover because I'd probably been partying with my friends all weekend, which I was saying goodbye to folks. I was leaving my home turf for the first time, striking out west. No idea what was coming and what this trip, what this journey out west was ultimately going to be. And how different it was going to be as far as what we were expecting. It was an exciting time for me personally. It's the greatest choice I ever made, was to leave my home turf, if you will, and strike out west. Best choice I ever made, really. It was a hell of a risk. We didn't have any jobs on the other side. Hell of a roll of the dice, but, you know, I'm thankful to this day that I did it. I'm sitting here in Texas as a result of that. But when you just think about how different the next day was, it takes your breath away. Let's go to William, line one. William, how you doing? Oh, you got to pick him up there for me. James, I'm going to talk to William real quick. Are you able to pick him up for me? Okay. 210-599-5555. 210-599-5555. William, if I can bring you up, I will, and we'll talk to you. Let's go ahead and take a listen to what William says, if we're able to.
1: No, it's rain.
0: Oh, it's rain?
1: Yeah.
0: Oh, I see William Tanner. Okay. Sorry, Rain.
11: Good morning. It's okay.
0: I'm asking for William.
11: My husband.
0: Okay, so now it makes sense. Sorry about that. What are you thinking?
11: That's okay. So, well, you know, we complain that the Republicans don't do enough to gain that vote.
0: Right.
11: We're at a very precarious spot, not only in the United States, but Texas, because as Texas goes, so does the rest of the United States.
0: I agree.
11: We're not necessarily buying votes, but we're telling people, hey, you know, if you kick us out of the House and the Senate and give it back to the Democrats, all this goes away.
0: Yeah.
11: It's a very real picture of it. And sometimes by demonstrating this kind of level that he has gone, that's what's going to reach the people, because talking to their pockets and talking to them about their daily needs is what reaches them. And right now you've got a lot of things going wrong for us.
0: Sure.
11: and we're very precarious. I mean, look at New York. New York City is now run Ugh. By a Muslim.
0: You a know? Muslim weirdo.
11: And,
0: yeah.
11: Yes. So we have to get down and dirty if we're going to save this country.
0: So you're more in line with you. I mean, I don't think people are being unreasonable if you do have a bit of a reaction, though, like I did, like, you know what I mean? I mean, I see exactly what you're saying, because it is very precarious. It's a very important election, maybe the most important in my lifetime, as far as what this country will be or what it will end up being. Certainly.
11: And I just don't want to risk it. I don't want to risk
0: right.
11: it.
0: All right, Rain, I appreciate the call. Sorry I called you William there.
11: Okay. Right.
0: You know what I mean? Yeah, we're talking about the $5,000 to every adult American if the midterms go well for us in the House and Senate. That's what Donald Trump said last night. He said it was an economic dividend, like if you're working for a company and they do really, really well, you know, they give you a check and, hey, this is a little piece for you. Kind of a that I did have that reaction, though, initially, where I felt kind of weird about it. As far as Rick Springfield, just briefly, Rick Springfield says that he killed a guy in Vietnam. This is the first anybody has ever heard of this, as far as I know. We were talking about Rick Springfield last week because he was photographed with his shirt off on stage. A guy, I think, is 77 years of age. He's pushing 80. Which explains how he was entertaining troops in, during the Vietnam era. And he looks great, man. Jeez, I hate that guy. I love him, but I hate him. And I interviewed Rick Springfield about a year before September 11th in Rehoboth Beach, Delaware. A very spiritual guy. He's all about Buddhism. A lot of that makes sense in regards to this story. Rick Springfield said in 1968... when he was just a young kid and he had a band, he was invited out to Vietnam to play for the troops. And he and his band went out to Vietnam. They got paid, I guess, a little bit of money, he said. And they, you know, obviously slept with the troops. They slept where the troops were in this part of Vietnam. And he said they showed us how to fire mortars, which I've done, where you drop the little missile thingy there in the tube and it goes off. And I guess it was at night. This is Rick Springfield saying this. And they were, quote-unquote, unfriendlies in the jungle around them. And so this unit that his band was with, and he's just there to play music for the band, and they had some girls with him like Bob Hope used to do. And one of the guys asked him, and they started firing mortars. One of the guys asked Rick Springfield, again, who was a nobody at that point, just a young kid with a band, with a rock band, Hey, Rick, you want to fire off some mortars? And so he did. Apparently, Rick Springfield dropped a couple of mortars off. And he said he found out the next day, one of the guys in this unit came up to him and said, hey, you got one. He's like, what do you mean? you got one. You took a guy out with one of those mortars you fired. And, he said it was really weird. He said I was just being, in his words, I was being John Wayne. And he said it still has a hard place to land in me. You know, that's really kind of the one thing I brought back with me that I really couldn't find a place for that to land. In other words, it's apparently bothered him his whole life that he that he killed a guy, or that one of these mortars he fired off took one of these, whether they're Viet Cong or just North Vietnamese, whoever they were. And he said he didn't think about it because he said he was just a kid playing like John Wayne. But he said that has bothered him, the reality of it, his entire life. I only bring it up because, again, we were talking about Rick Springfield last week with his shirt off. And I literally just saw a headline, Rick Springfield feels bad because he killed a guy once. And I was like, what? Come again? What? Buddhist Rick Springfield killed a guy. And he was basically doing like a USO thing.
1: So he's getting it off his chest because he's not looking for publicity at 77.
0: No, right. But because I don't think anybody's ever heard this story before. I've never heard it before.
1: Not me either.
0: It's a first. So I just want to toss that in there. Obviously, yes, dealing with the one-year anniversary of the assassination of Charlie Kirk. We've been talking about that a great deal today. And what a horrific moment that was. A man murdered for his speech, for his conversation, for his religious beliefs. I played some audio earlier of Charlie Kirk talking about when the conversation ends, that's when violence occurs. And you see that. I mean, apart from his murder, which was horrific enough, but you certainly see that in everyday American life. You and I experience it when we talk to somebody who is of that extremist agenda on the left, and they're low-info morons who think they're a lot smarter than they actually are. And how do they react? And Charlie spoke about the truth. How do they react when you start presenting them with the truth? Let's say about Charlie Kirk. What do the people who hate his guts and are dancing on his grave today and are offering $50 neck tattoos, Kirkiversary neck tattoos, what do those people absolutely believe about Charlie Kirk? That he was a racist, he hated gay people, he's a fascist, none of which is true. And you cannot provide any evidence that any of that is true, and there are literally hundreds, if not thousands, of videos of Charlie Kirk interacting with people and talking about what he believes online. How do those people, and you've seen this actually with Charlie Kirk when he's talking to somebody who he was talking to some hippie on some video I was watching yesterday, and the guy's like, I blanking hate you, man. And Charlie Kirk said, well, why is that? Why do you hate? He says, because you're a hateful person. You hate gay people. You hate black. He's like, you're a racist. He's like, well, when did I say that? I just blanket hate you, man. You know, and the guy just stomps off. Okay, because to quote Jack Nicholson, they can't handle the truth about themselves. And I've seen this is why I don't talk politics off the air, in the sense because you can't really have a conversation with people who have no information about the topic they're discussing. They can't interact with you in any kind of meaningful way because, again, they don't have any information about what it is they claim they believe. And how do they respond when you start pointing that out? Badly. Emotionally. Well, I hate you, or you're just awful, you know, and that's how people react when they're protecting their own ego from some quote-unquote inconvenient truth about themselves or what they claim to believe. And all Charlie did was sit and have conversations with people. Did he get snarky on occasion when somebody was being snarky with him? Yes. Could he be snippy? Sometimes. Short? Occasionally. Have I, in the past year, since I've really been diving into his videos, much more so, unfortunately, than I did before he passed, have I seen anything coming out of Charlie Kirk's mouth that was hateful or racist or homophobic or any of that stuff? No, not at all. It doesn't exist. But they hate him, and he's horrible, and they're going to celebrate today, and they're going to have a counter-protest at Utah Valley. And how childish, I mentioned this a little while ago, how childish. They're going to start the counter-protest on campus 15 minutes before the memorial service ceremony begins for Charlie Kirk this afternoon. And I'm sure there'll be all kinds of other nonsense that goes on today, but you and I know who he was and what he stood for. 210-599-5555, 210-599-5555. It's Ware and Rima on Newstalk 550 KTSA. Not a bad day. Might see a thunderstorm later on. Otherwise, partly sunny, warm. A warm day, a high of 98. Mainly clear tonight, warm and humid overnight with a low of 78. Tomorrow, sunny and hot. A high of 100 degrees. It's 78 degrees on Newstalk 550 KTSA.
10: 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We do have a trouble spot on 35. 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Southbound 35, Frostbank Center Drive. Left lane blocked with a crash just occurred, so a little bit of stop and go from 410 East Connector. Did pick up that road work 35 northbound 1604 to Olympia Parkway. I-10 westbound Bass Jackson, that stall now off to the shoulder. Make your commute easier. 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I'm Debbie Alcacer, KTSA, Time Saver Traffic.
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13: Apparently, a plane has just crashed into the World Trade Center here in New York City.
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15: 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We can see a billowing smoke rising.
16: There's people jumping out of windows. 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
17: Today, we've had a national tragedy. Two airplanes have crashed into the World Trade Center in an apparent terrorist attack on our country.
18: Oh, another one just hit. Something else just hit. A very large plane just flew directly over my building.
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19: The next building
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19: Up. 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

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It's Ware and Rima. Trey is off today. He'll be back on Monday. Casey will be in tomorrow. Again, it wasn't my plan. Originally, I was going to do a pretty intense September 11th show for the 25th anniversary. I was going to do a poetry thing later on. And as I said a little while ago, we weren't sure. But my daughter's on break from school. She's overseas, has been for the past year. So I wasn't sure when we were going to see her. During her break, she didn't have a lot of time. She has to go back. And as it happened, she's coming in today. So I only have like three nights with her, 3 days. And so, decided that, I'll take off tomorrow. And, as I said earlier, it's kind of a better way. I think probably the best way to spend September 11th, if you can, is with your family, with people you hold dear, and just show your appreciation for them. Jack was talking about, it's something we've talked about as well, and I've talked about on Jack and 60. I heard him talking about how you can't be too hard on people who were too young to remember September 11th. And I brought up the Pearl Harbor example myself, which is I heard about Pearl Harbor my whole life. I did not have the same experience or relationship with Pearl Harbor than somebody who was alive during that era, either in the military, in a theater of war, or in Hawaii, or just somebody watching it on the newsreels and reading about it, hearing about it on the radio. It was a very personal, pungent experience for them that it wouldn't ever be for me as somebody who kind of found out about it after the fact, not too long after the fact, but enough that I didn't have a personal relationship with Pearl Harbor. Jack was talking about that. And you see that with young people who just were too young, if they were born yet at all, to have any kind of direct relationship with September 11th like you and I did. Jack made the point yesterday that you look at the technology as far as video recorders in that era were fairly primitive compared to what we have now. Everybody didn't have a video camera on their phone. It looks to them, and Jack's point, I thought this was brilliant. He said, to a young person today, September 11th on that ancient video probably looks like an old movie reel from the 20s or 30s. Where I add something into it also is that with the emergence of, digital animation, computer animation, now AI, you'll see entire cities leveled in any given Marvel movie. I was watching a Superman movie over the weekend, one of the new ones. And you're watching entire Metropolis just getting cut in half, buildings falling over left and right. So I think they got a kind of a double layer there of blunting the whole 9/11 experience in that the original video it was captured on by people who happened to have a video camera on that day was pretty primitive by today's standards. But you also have to accept that young people today, they see 9/11 every single day on video games and movies. Entire cities being leveled and very, very tall buildings getting cut in half. Are almost like standard stuff culturally for young people today. So it's even watching that. You and I were watching that happen going, oh my God, this is horrible. I've never seen anything like this. It was beyond comprehension. I mean, and I don't mean this in a positive way in any way, shape, or form, but it was an exquisite terrorist attack. It accomplished its goal. It was a highly successful terrorist attack. Killed a lot of people, did it on TV. We all saw it happen. I mean, I explained to you yesterday about how, I was actually at a radio station that didn't have a TV, so I listened to it while I was working the board. But, visually, you and I have never seen anything like that. No one's ever done that before. Running airplanes into very tall buildings and with filled with people on a work day, on a Tuesday, just an ordinary Tuesday. And then, of course, the people, the jumpers, as we call them, as we

0: you know, have been calling them for 25 years, people who either fell or were, you know, presented with the decision to make, to end their own, to jump rather than burn or suffocate inside the building. It was a tragedy of such proportions that it still takes my breath away 25 years, you know, quarter of a century later. But if you're a person of a certain age, you're just not going to have the same relationship with those events that somebody my age has. And that's natural. That's not, you know, I mean, it used to bug me. I can be honest with you. It used to bother me, you know, when I'd encounter somebody of a certain age and that just, you know, oh, yeah, 9/11, you know, and I'm like bawling my eyes out watching a piece of video or a documentary, you know, and they just don't have the same relationship. It doesn't mean the same thing to them that it will always mean to me and to you. And it used to kind of tick me off, frankly, but it doesn't anymore because I've gotten a little older and wiser and I understand. They're never going to have that relationship with the events of that day that you and I have, of a certain age group. Also, you know, I know I'm repeating myself. I've been saying this all week, but the Charlie Kirk first year anniversary, this first year seems like it was longer than a year, right? For me, anyway. 25 years between September 11th and today, that went quick. That doesn't feel like 25 years. And it went in the blink of an eye. And I guess you realize that as well, the older you get. That's how quickly time passes. It surely does. But it is, for me personally, hard to believe it's been 25 years. But here we are. And again, I won't be in tomorrow. Casey's going to be in for me tomorrow. Well, for both of us, Trey and myself. And then we'll be back on Monday and we'll go back to normal and start talking about whatever happens over the weekend. Gotta take a break. It's Sean on News Talk 550.
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11: Just after 9 o'clock at KTSA San Antonio, I'm John Cruz. Sunny and better chances of afternoon showers coming your way today. Your full forecast also on the way in AccuWeather. At this hour, San Antonio City Council set to confirm the appointment of Jesse Salome as chief of police. Salome has 30 years on the force, serving as interim after the retirement of Willie McManus. Council will also look at police contracts with a local union to include starting officer pay, benefits, and contract terms. SAPD looking for an endangered missing juvenile missing since Sunday. SAPD says Darian Alexander Rangel last seen on Marbach Road near West Military Drive. He's described as 5'7", 160 pounds, brown eyes and curly brown hair. His age was not given. Anybody with information asked to call the SAPD missing person unit. Investigators now say the Amazon cargo plane pilots knew the plane was going too fast after overshooting the runway in Miami.
12: The NTSB revealing the cockpit voice recorder, capturing one pilot who cautioned they were too fast. The other pilot made additional comments regarding the aircraft's excessive speed throughout the remainder of the recording. Investigators say a critical braking system was not deployed, and the pilots appeared to try to abort the landing, but it was too late.
11: Correspondent Andrea Fujii. A federal appeals court weighing a case that could make it harder for women to get the abortion pill online or by mail. The 5th U.S. Circuit Court of Appeals is hearing Louisiana Attorney General Liz Merle's lawsuit against the FDA and major drug companies at issues whether abortion-inducing drugs should be shipped into Louisiana in violation of the state's abortion ban. Day two of the GOP midterm convention in Dallas today. Vice President Vance set to headline tonight, followed by closing remarks from President Trump. Governor Abbott requesting a disaster declaration from the SBA for Bexar County and other Texas areas hit by heavy weather last month. Severe storms went through the Alamo City August 28th with wind gusts causing widespread power outages. If approved, the disaster declaration will make federal money available through SBA disaster loans. The U.S. Marshals Service announcing a big investigation rounding up 45 missing children last month. KTSA Stacey Keene with the details.
13: Deputy U.S. Marshals and local law enforcement led investigations in Texas and Arizona to round up children who were at risk of sexual exploitation, drug abuse, and exposure to crime or domestic violence. Among the children found was a 15-year-old girl from San Antonio who was rescued from sex trafficking. Those arrested are facing charges including human trafficking, crimes against children, and other state and federal offenses. Stacey Keene, KTSA News.
11: Your KTSA, Stevens Roofing. AccuWeather forecast will stay sunny for much of the day. A few passing clouds, 96 the high temp, heat index of 102. A few stray showers in the afternoon. For tonight, partly cloudy, 77 overnight, 75 in the Hill Country. Friday, sunshine, 98. Currently 81 in Floresville. It is 80 at San Antonio's Severe Weather Station. I'm John Cruz. 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
14: Good morning. Got a new trouble spot downtown. This report sponsored by Lennar. 37 northbound Cesar Chavez. That's a stall center lane. It's got you slow from Fair Avenue. I-10 westbound Vance Jackson. Disabled vehicle left shoulder. And 1604 northbound Calabria to Houseman. It's going to take about 15 minutes to get through. Achieve your dream of home ownership. 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
0: 5 minutes after 9, final hour of the gig this morning on News Talk 550 KTSA, FM 1071. It is Ware and Rima. Trey is off today. I'm here. I'll be off tomorrow, actually. And then everything goes back to normal on Monday. Also coming up at 11:05, we have Mark Lee Van Camp and Robbins, who are live in Dallas for the first ever GOP midterm convention in Dallas. And I sat and watched all of it yesterday. I made it till about 9 o'clock last night, which was about just a little bit past the midway point for President Trump's speech. And as I said, the first hour, that's not really what he does in those situations. I'm loath to even call that a speech. Okay, he's just hanging out with you. A speech, you know, is a very, you get a very definite script you're following. We know this about him. He goes off script. What do they call it? The weave, as it were. So when he's in that situation, where he's got a stadium full of people, He's got, as he said during his speech last night, you know, he's got as many people inside, outside, watching on these big screens, and are there outside watching all the events.

0: He went long, which is not shocking either. I mean, the whole day was great. Everybody that spoke, I thought, did a great job. Ken Paxton was boring as hell. He was. He went for about 7 minutes, a little over 7 minutes. I thought it was interesting. I'm going to talk about Tallarico here in a second because Tallarico actually spoke to Fox News yesterday. He was doing some event to coincide with the convention that really nobody paid attention to except for Fox News. And it was kind of interesting. It was the first time, I think, since he announced his candidacy that he actually did an interview for Fox News. It was very brief. He was only asked a few questions, and he was asked directly about some of the things he's already said, which he is trying to act like he didn't say. So when it came up to the six genders thing, or you know, he's like, no, I didn't mean that. No, that's that. What I meant is there's a boy and a girl. There are two genders. I'm paraphrasing. We'll play this audio a little later on before the show's over. No, I don't believe that. No, that was I misspoke. What I meant was that there are two genders and a relatively small group of people who have genetic anomalies. Now, you know, first off, in every, because he basically went in the polar opposite, and this is what he's been doing, right? He's going in the opposite direction of everything he's claimed in the past. He's now the border security Democrat. He was asked, do you still believe in open borders? Remember the front porch thing? And he said, no. No, I want common sense border security. And, you know, it's not racist to want to know who's in this country. I'm the border security Democrat. Of course, he didn't really respond to anything as far as deportations. Abolishing ICE. It was a very quick interview. Like I said, just a handful of questions. I think in total it lasted about 7 minutes. And I got a point to make about that too. That's interesting. What else? He was asked about God being non-binary, and I said this in the first hour. He said, "Well, I was being provocative." And this is second or third time he's tried to explain away that comment. You know, I was being provocative. What I meant was, is that I don't apply, this is theologically something I've heard, something that on occasion I do think myself, which is I don't think of God in human terms. I don't think of the divine as having human limitations, biological limitations. In other words, God is beyond gender. That's me talking now. Now, do I envision God as a man, as a fatherly figure when I'm talking to God? Absolutely, I do. Does God need to be a man for me? No. it's more of a visualization. I imagine, and the voice that I hear in my head when I talk to God sounds like a fatherly voice. But a being who blinks entire galaxies into existence probably doesn't, you know, require a biological gender. So that part of it, there have been times where, yeah, I kind of get what you're saying, but I dispute that he said it for those reasons. I don't believe he said it at the time that God is non-binary because he believes in not applying human standards or limitations to God. He said it to appeal to gay people, trans people, non-binary people, you know, all the LGBT, all the letters and the semicolons and all that stuff. He was pandering to those people. Now, Trump said this during his speech. Is he obsessed with transing kids? Yeah, he is. It's weird. He himself is obsessed with the whole trans trip for whatever reasons. And so, no, I don't buy that when he said God is non-binary, what he meant at that time was that God is beyond human standards. I think it's pandering to gay people and people who have trans and all that crap.
1: See, God's gay just like you are. God's non-binary just like you are.
0: And then he was asked about dudes and girls sports, trans dudes competing against girls. And again, he's kind of going in the polar opposite direction of what he's classically said, which is, you know, yeah, well, yeah, you're trans. You're a woman, you're a woman. Even though we can't define what a woman is, you are one if you're a dude. Now, magically, oh, no. Sports should be fair and safe, was his comments yesterday. Sports should be fair and safe. And so, in other words, if a male competing against a female is unfair in any way, shape, or form, or it could get her hurt, well, no, James Tallarico is suddenly magically against that. And when I started this rant, I said there's an inherent insult to this idea that James Tallarico is suddenly a beef rib eating, truck driving border guy, you know, who doesn't think God is non-binary and all that stuff and wants to protect girls and girls' sports. There's an inherent insult to that because, as you know, and Trey does it every day, we play audio from the man's own lips where he is not that, obviously. He is not anything close to how he is presenting himself right now to Texans, largely. And Texans who live in the rural areas, who live in low population areas, that's who he needs. He's got the cities, but he needs people who live in the small towns. And the inherent insult is, you rubes are so stupid. Biden had the same idea. Anybody who says that black people can't come up with a photo ID has the same idea. You people are so stupid and dim that I can present myself however I want to present myself, and you'll absolutely believe it because you're so stupid. And you can't do, like, you know, a 10-second AI search or Google search on what I've actually said and who I actually am. You're so stupid, you'll just believe it if I say I'm a cowboy and I'm strong on the border and all that stuff. So that was something that happened during the convention yesterday. The convention itself, as I've been describing it all morning, was just drippy red meat for conservatives, largely, with a lot of dire warnings. Most of the speakers were saying, you know, first off, common sense was a theme. Affordability and the economy actually doing great was a theme. But also, you know, God bless America and your patriots. We need, you know, as Trump repeated throughout his speech, you know, no illegal aliens have crossed the border. We got a strong border. Crime is down. The economy is actually booming. The economy is doing so well. Now, this is the only story, of course, that came out of yesterday. Everything else disappeared as far as most of the coverage of yesterday's events once Trump dropped the $5,000 to every adult American thing last night. And we played the audio just a little while ago already. We played it several times. Okay, driving in today. Lead story. Lead story on network news was
1: Trump says he's going to give every American adult $5,000 if they vote Republican in the midterms, which is essentially what he's saying.
2: Cool. I'm down with that.
0: But you know what I mean? When you hear the coverage of it, the disdain and the hatred, you know, and he's buying votes. Hey, you guys were handing out joints and beers for votes, as James pointed out last hour. I forgot about that. Remember that?
2: Oh, yeah. Remember the video of how much did you get? And they were, even one homeless person was like, I got $5.
1: I got $5,
2: cheap.
1: Man. I ain't cheap. I got $5 in a Löwenbräu. You know, yeah.
0: Hang on. You guys offer all kinds of free crap to people. You're selling the whole idea of free crap to people to get your DSA yahoos into Congress and the Senate and various governor mansions or whatever.
2: Governor?
0: Gubernatorial. I speak greatly. Gubernatorial. That's all you guys got is to offer free crap, and it's not even free crap. But I did, you know, and as I've been saying all morning, I did have that little bit of a reaction. Steve is probably the most intense person I've talked to today, who was disgusted by the offer of the $5,000, finds it vile, it's cheap, we're lowering ourselves.
2: And Steve's MAGA, he admits it.
0: Steve is all MAGA all the way. Steve's been calling us for years. Very intelligent man. So I respect his opinion and his reaction. And yeah, frankly, I sort of had the same reaction in my secondary thought, which was, we're kind of being like the bad guys now. But hey, James, you're of the idea, and we were talking that, hey, this is dire. We got to win this thing.
2: So it's there's no one-sided coin. Anyone right. who says, do the means justify the ends? Well, it goes on both sides.
1: Sure.
2: And so in this case, I'm like, yeah, I don't care. Just keep us in charge so we can finish his agenda right. and see what else we can do in two more years. He's done so much.
1: Well, he has, and the lion's share of his speech last night was everything he's done in over the past 2 years, which is remarkable, by the way. It is remarkable what he's accomplished, certainly. But I don't think people are being unreasonable if they're also having a bit of a reaction like I am. Steve, I'm not anywhere near where Steve is. I just had a momentary like, eesh.
2: Okay, and it's also fair. You know, it's not like I'm like, Steve, you're overreacting.
1: Right, right, right.
2: And,
1: yeah, absolutely, right.
2: You know, Charles was like, why don't we give him half, and then after the election, we give him the other half. And I was like, I'm cool with that,
1: it's
2: too.
1: It's like you're a bounty hunter in an old Western TV show. Like, I'll give you half right now, and then another sack of gold once the job is done. That kind of thing. So we'll see if it works. We'll see if it enthuses people. 210-599-5555. 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Second time, I actually called my insurance agent for me, had him come out. They both went up there to offer us some give us some options with some damage we had on our older roof. 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I see their work in my neighborhood every day. 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They're doing solar now. 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Partly sunny, warm today. Possible thunderstorm later on, a high of 98. Mainly clear overnight, warm and humid, a low of 78. Sunny and hot tomorrow, a high of 100 degrees. 79 degrees on News Talk 550 KTSA.
3: Good morning. We are working a couple of trouble spots as you head into your midday commute. 1604 eastbound at Lookout. That's a stall right lane. A little bit of a delay from Green Mountain. I-10 westbound Vance Jackson. That stall's off to the left shoulder. Did clear the stall at 37 northbound at Cesar Chavez. And the wreck at 35 southbound Frostbank Center Drive is cleared as well. As we get into the midday commute, we are in good shape. I'm Debbie Alcacer, KTSA. Time saver traffic.
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5: And again, Mark V. Van Camp and Robbins, day number two of the midterm convention in Dallas. They're there. And they'll be doing the show live from Dallas once again today after Jack in 60. Just got a few minutes here, so let me just catch you up on some Lindsey Clancy stuff. Kevin Reddington was on CBS yesterday. And he's now saying that he is going to file to have the charges against her dismissed because of some of the things that we're hearing from the jurors as they give interviews. And of that, there is something I noticed that was interesting to me yesterday, and I hadn't really picked up on this earlier because a lot of these things I've just read, I haven't really seen the actual video interviews with the jurors. The jurors, and there was a lady that came out, and she had her face covered, you know, or blacked out, and she doesn't want you to know who she is. And she was saying, well, though, there are other people like this holdout who also believe she was guilty of a crime and should be convicted of a crime. And I think, I don't know if the actual holdout, I don't know if that guy said anything yet or not. But the other jurors, including the foreperson or foreman or whatever you want to call her, who are coming out, and these were the people who were on the side of acquittal because of a psychotic episode or she's crazy. Notice how those people have no problem with you knowing who they are. I picked up on that. Their faces aren't blacked out. They're not. Their names are out there. They don't care that you know who they. In other words, in their minds, they're on the safe side in wanting to acquit. The people who, you know, were leaning towards convicting her are, you know, a little more concerned with making sure you don't know, people don't find out who they actually are. And I think that's a little weird. But for Reddington's part, he's calling, he says he's going to file for a dismissal of the charges based upon double jeopardy. I'm not sure I quite understand where he's coming from. He says the standalone juror was not the only one. Actually, let me go up here, read the initial quote. I would defend that person's right to be a holdout for a month

0: That's what the system is based on. But when the forelady indicated clearly and unequivocally in the jury question that this person had doubt, reasonable doubt, as we now know, and just refused to listen to the judge's instructions on the law, that's when I got upset. And so I guess what he's saying, the standalone juror was not the only one that was unwilling. This is one of the other jurors to see things from the other side, so I'm going to kind of defend that individual in a sense. There were some big personalities in that room, but at the end of the day, it just came down to an inability to move past your convictions. But Reddington is saying because that holdout juror didn't apply the reasonable doubt that he claimed he felt to the verdict, he didn't listen to the judge's orders on reasonable doubt, and so technically it would be double jeopardy if they try her again. It's very strange. 210-599-5555. It's Ware and Rima on Newstalk 550 KTSA.
1: Wow is all you can say when you walk in the front door of Bjorn's. I said that over 50 years ago, the first time I walked into the front door of Bjorn's, and I said, unbelievable. There's just not another store anywhere like Bjorn's. Hi, it's Trey Ware, friend of Bjorn Dibdahl and the Dibdahl family. 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
16: Two families looking for a place to stay after a late night fire on the Northwest Side will get the latest. A counter protest planned today in Utah, marking 1 year since conservative activist Charlie Kirk's murder. And Apple has a new foldable iPhone, but is it affordable? 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
17: 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That stall at 1604 eastbound lookout just cleared. Still have the stall at I-10 westbound Vance Jackson left shoulder. Road work continues 410 northbound at Houston Street. That's about a 10-minute delay. It's in the left lane. That's a bit slow from South Cross. 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I'm Debbie Alcacer, KTSA, Time Saver Traffic.
16: Your KTSA, Stevens Roofing, AccuWeather forecast. We'll stay sunny for much of the day. A few passing clouds, 96 the high temp, heat index of 102. A few stray showers in the afternoon. For tonight, partly cloudy, 77 overnight, 75 in the hill country. Friday, sunshine, 98. We say good morning to Helotus at 84. It is 83 at San Antonio's Severe Weather Station. I'm John Cruz. 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
0: And we're back. 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It's Ware and Rhymetray's off today. I'll actually be off tomorrow myself. Casey Bartholomew is going to do the show tomorrow, and we'll all be back on Monday. And the phone lines are open 210-599-5555. I want to hit a story that you've heard John Cruz talking about this all morning as well. You know, we recognize today is the 1 year anniversary of Charlie Kirk's murder, assassination. They're going to have a memorial commemoration, if you will, on the campus of Utah Valley. They've closed the campus for classes today. The awful people are having a problem with that, and they're going to have a counter protest. It's going to start 15 minutes earlier than the planned Charlie Kirk Memorial, which is just kind of girly and stupid and evil. So I'm sure we'll have some of that rhetoric today, the anti-Charlie Kirk stuff, which is just so beyond dark. It's hard to wrap your mind around. Also tomorrow, the 25th anniversary of September 11th, which makes my mind swim a little. 25 years went awfully quick. And of course, again, with Mark Lee Van Camp and Robbins, at the convention in Dallas, that's a big topic. We were talking about the $5,000 check to all Americans. You know, we do okay in the midterms, you're going to get a check for $5,000. But this story has been kind of swimming around the news cycle as well. You have this guy, and he's a fairly young dude. They were talking about this on the 5 yesterday. Jacob Coxon, if I'm saying his last name correctly, posted, I resigned from Anthropic today, Anthropic AI. I resigned from Anthropic today. I spent the last 3 years doing pre-training research at both OpenAI and Anthropic. Neither company is acting responsibly. They are racing straight to self-improving superintelligence and gambling with our lives. More thoughts below. And this is the part everybody was obsessing on yesterday. The people building AI earnestly believe that it could kill us all by the end of the decade. Which, even with my crappy math, is 4 years from now, or something like that. Did I get it right, James? James is laughing at me. Am I 3 years? What is it?
14: No, it's just funny. And you're like, yeah, my math's not, I don't know, maybe.
0: That's my kid's birthday by a year, you know, on the birthday cake. The people building AI earnestly believe that it could kill us all by the end of the decade. This is not a marketing stunt. If anything, many executives and senior researchers will couch their phrasing in the press to sound sensible, but I hear the same people express fear privately. No other human activity poses this level of danger. A couple of other employees of Anthropic have basically said the same thing. Evan Hubinger. Jacob is correct here. We really do earnestly believe AI could kill all humans. And I know that when I first heard this, I've had my own fear. And we've heard from Elon Musk. We talked about this years ago at the dawn of AI, if you will. And certainly Elon's one of the architects of this thing, of this idea, this kind of technology. He's getting ready to marry AI with robots. And Elon said, you know, we got to put guardrails in place to, you know, contain this stuff. We don't want to go in hell on us. And otherwise, by the time the big bad thing happens, he never described what the big bad thing was. But by the time the big bad thing happens, it'll be too late to prevent the big bad thing from happening. And that's what these guys are saying. They're talking about super intelligence in computer systems, AI systems, which are self-improving. And can figure out how to, I guess, they call it some alignment. Alignment for superintelligence. It's a little bit beyond my pay grade as to what exactly that means, but just from my own reading, alignment is an idea of that you can guide where AI goes or keep AI from going into certain places. And they've already admitted that when AI goes rogue and you have no idea where it's going, because in a sense, it's self-evolving enough that the way I look at it is AI can cover its own tracks if it's going into this system or over here or over there. And you become, in a sense, blind to where it actually is. Gutfeld made the point, and I think Dana Perino agreed with him, that Gutfeld looks at it from this perspective. You know, who benefits from saying AI is going to kill us all in a handful of years? Well, China. We are currently in an AI war with China. China desperately wants to win that war. That's why China, using social media algorithms and influencers who are too stupid to know they're being manipulated, others who are being paid to be manipulated, have turned against what? Data centers. Data centers bad. They kill the environment. You know, they're awful and they, you know, whatever. They destroy the ecosystem. The data centers are bad. Even though everything we know about a data center is that it creates jobs. A lot of these private companies are going to have their own power sources, which they'll share the excess with the community that they're in. Same thing, I think, with water. A lot of good things actually are going to happen as a result of a data center coming to a town near you. But who benefits, to use Gutfeld's question, who benefits from Americans hating data centers and not wanting them and fighting them coming to their neighborhood or their town? China. Or in the Trumpian, China. The idea that was being kicked around, it's been kicked around since this story broke, and this guy posted this stuff on Tuesday morning, and it became a topic of discussion yesterday amidst everything else. Is that because what these guys are calling for is we need regulation, we need guardrails, we need, you know, restrictions. They're asking for governmental restrictions on AI development to keep it contained so it doesn't go rogue and start lobbing missiles or turning off medical systems, banking systems, power grid systems, or, you know, greasing us in any all manner of ways.

0: So the idea is that China would probably benefit from Americans thinking we're all going to die because of AI. And so we're going to scream and yell and demand federal regulation on private AI companies as far as the development of AI. And who benefits from that? Well, China, because we're in an AI war with these people, with that government. So I kind of see both sides of it. Although I don't discount, you know, the speculative fiction and culture that I grew up with, where when we create a form of life, which, and Gutfeld was saying, you know, AI is not alive. It's never going to be alive. It's not a who, it's an it. And while I agree that AI is never going to achieve, like, in a sense, sentience in that way, it's always going to be a thing. It's always going to be not alive. But, you know, AI may not understand that itself. It may see itself as being alive in some regard and start acting in that way. I'm kind of in the middle on this one, that obviously it makes sense to me as an argument that China would want Americans to be scared of AI so that they would want government to restrict AI companies, which, again, would benefit China. But just the bare minimum that I understand about artificial intelligence and what it is, well, yeah, it's certainly very scary. Now, I've always said, too, since I'm really overcaffeinated and I'm really running my mouth about this, what's the extermination event that could happen with AI, from my opinion, is not necessarily that Terminator robots will start greasing people, that AI will start shoving us out of the airlock, you know, like in the Kubrick movie, in the Heinlein novel, or that it will start actively killing people. My concern with AI is that it'll render human beings irrelevant, and we'll stop learning how to do stuff, and we'll forget how to do certain things, because it'll do it all. It's already killing the act of writing and critically thinking, because people are relying on artificial intelligence to write emails for them, letters, professional letters. I think it's going to kill writing before it kills anything else, and it's going to do it very, very quickly. People will no longer have, in a sense, the ability to communicate in words. Just like now, we don't have the ability to read a map or to figure out where the hell we are without GPS. It's kind of the same idea. I think human beings can become irrelevant in their own lives because of AI. And it's not about AI taking everybody's jobs and you just got nothing to do. It can kill us in the sense that we'll be incapable of doing anything without it. And that in and of itself is a kind of death. But it certainly makes sense to me that fear-mongering in regards to AI in this country and another in Europe would certainly benefit China if they want to dominate AI, which they certainly do because they want to dominate the world. So there's my thoughts on that little story. Again, a young guy from Anthropic, AI, resigns. He said it's going to kill us all by the end of the decade. Because it's becoming super intelligent, and we can lose sight of it, and it can do stuff that we don't even know it's doing, and that's a dangerous thing. Certainly, it's troubling. It's a troubling thought. 210-599-5555, 210-599-5555. We'll have Jack coming up, Jack at 60, coming up at 10:05. I'm sure he's going to have plenty to say about the proceedings at the first ever midterms GOP convention yesterday in Dallas. Again, there was a lot of funny stuff that happened yesterday. The land acknowledgments from Brendan Gill and Adam Carolla were hilarious. The Trumpster, you know, and I like I said earlier in the program, I really don't consider what he does in a situation like that to be a quote-unquote speech. It's him just kind of hanging out with the peeps and working them up. And I thought of that in that way. He did a great job. It was a great speech. It went on forever. It was like an hour and 40-odd minutes. A lot of red meat yesterday. But at the end of the day, what mattered yesterday, and what came away, people came away from yesterday, and what all the reporting about is about, is this $5,000 check that every American is going to get should Republicans take control of the Senate and maintain control over the House, which is what Donald Trump presented in the final reel, if you will, of his speech last night, or his talk. And that's all people are talking about today. It's also the one-year anniversary of Charlie Kirk's murder. And we're all holding him in our hearts and his family. Erica Kirk was there as a guest to watch Trump's speech. And I'm sure Jack and all the guys on Markley, Van Camp, and Robbins are going to have plenty to say about this stuff coming up. We'll take a break. It's Sean on Ware and Rima, News Talk 550 KTSA. Partly sunny and warm, maybe an afternoon thunderstorm, a high of 98 today, mainly clear tonight, warm and humid with a low of 78, sunny and hot tomorrow, a high of 100 degrees, 80 degrees on News Talk 550 KTSA.
1: Good morning. Looks like a new trouble spot on I-10. 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I-10 westbound at Ralph Fair, that stall's taking up a right lane. I-10 westbound Vance Jackson, disabled vehicle off to the left shoulder. Another stall at 410 westbound Perrin Vital, left shoulder blocked. And a crash at the intersection of Marbach at Hunt Lane, west side. 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
3: Officer John Perry of the 40th Precinct in the Bronx went to police headquarters the morning September 11th to file his retirement papers. He knew what he had to do. An explosion at the World Trade Center, he raced to the site. He was a New York City policeman. He knew what he had to do, and he did it. John Perry never returned.
4: This is just a horrific scene and a horrific moment.
5: Apparently, it felt just a few moments ago like there was an explosion of some kind here at the Pentagon.
6: The entire building has just collapsed. It folded down on itself, and it is not there anymore.
7: The whole side has collapsed?
6: The whole building has collapsed.
8: There's no one here yet, and the floor is completely engulfed. We're on the floor, and we can't breathe. We're going to die.
9: Ma'am, say your prayers. We're going to think positive, because you got to help each other get off the floor.
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11: And now for the bonus round. Who imposes property taxes?
12: State government.
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14: Here's Governor Greg Abbott on his plan to control property taxes.
15: The state of Texas does not impose a property tax. 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So the first thing we got to do is to stop the spending that leads to property tax increases. 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It should be a vote that requires two-thirds vote before any property tax increase can ever be imposed on our fellow Texans. You're going to be able to live in your home for the rest of your lives without being priced out of it.
14: Protecting homeowners, lowering property taxes. That's Governor Greg Abbott.
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25: 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Final few moments of Ware and Rima. Trey and I will both be back on Monday. Jack and 60 comes up next, and Jack joins us, Jack Riccardi, and obviously you're going to hit all the major food groups as far as a convention, you know, and 25 years tomorrow. But so I want to ask you about something totally different, you know, this smaller story about Anthropic and this idea that AI is going to kill us all in a handful of years. Is that, you think that's a genuine fear with the architects of this thing, or is this pro-Chinese marketing to get more government regulation on AI?
26: I have a very disturbing take on this. I hope it's okay to say this on your show. Okay. I would rather it killed all of us than left a few of us to be its slaves.
25: Mm.
26: Like, let's have a mass extinction event or nothing at all. No in between.
25: That oddly
26: I don't
25: makes
26: want to
25: sense
26: be dusting
25: to
26: the tops of the machines and, like, right. You know, I don't want to be like the butler to a machine. Like, I don't.
25: Right.
26: So take us. And Sean, look, there are days, I think you have these days too. There are days when I am inviting the meteor, like, just come on. Right.
25: Right.
26: Like,
25: let's just get it over with.
26: Let one. I know you're good at blocking the Iranian missiles, but maybe just let one. You know, like the day of the verdict, like just go ahead, let it through.
25: Yeah, we're done. Yeah, I have had those thoughts.
26: Did you see the AI story about the Kenyans writing college essays?
25: No, I didn't see that one. What's this?
26: New York Times did a story about these Kenyans who, for years, had a business where they were writing rich kids' college essays.
25: Oh well, yeah, I think I did, yeah.
26: And
25: yeah.
26: Then they lost, the overnight, the business went away because of AI. And it actually made you kind of like them, like they were entrepreneurial. They found a price, they felt like they were getting an education.
25: Right.
26: Kind of on the back of these kids because they had to actually write the paper. And then rich people are saying, oh, it's really better to hire these third world, scholars than to have AI do it. So it's like a class thing, right? Like,
25: right.
26: Oh, no, don't have AI write it. Employ a Kenyan. It's a fascinating thing. We're going to go through so many of these in the coming years.
3: Well, and I, you know,
26: we sort this all out.
3: My whole fear, you know, it's not Terminator robots as much as irrelevancy. I mean, I personally think it's going to kill writing, or, you know, just kind of like, no, people can't read maps anymore or figure out where they are on their own because of GPS. We're going to depend so heavily on just for something like as basic.

0: because writing, like what you're talking about, that humans will lose the ability to know how to do it, to express themselves in words, written down. I think we run the risk of becoming just these kind of pointless blobs.
1: But doesn't
0: that can't
1: this story
0: do anything.
1: Show that we really had already started to lose it? Like, it isn't really AI. Yeah. We just decided that writing the paper was too
0: much
1: small for us, right?
0: right,
1: class A for us. So we did that. The technology didn't take it away from
0: us.
1: Well,
0: that's true. We willingly gave it up in that regard. So that makes sense. I don't know how you are, but I still won't talk to it. My wife talks to it. I will not talk to it. I'm that guy digging his heels in saying, get off my lawn. Mm-hmm. I'm not going to talk to you, even though
1: it's
0: I know
1: creepy.
0: Eventually I will. You know what I mean? It'll just be easier.
1: It's very creepy, although talking to some real people is very creepy, too.
0: So. I concur. Jack Riccardi, Jack in 60, coming up next. Lots to talk about. And then Mark Lee Van Camp and Robbins live from Dallas after that. I will see you on Monday. Spread the love. Don't be a jerk. We'll see you, Monday. Bye.

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4: It is 10 o'clock at KTSA San Antonio. I'm John Cruz. Looking ahead, mix of sun and clouds today. Isolated downpours once again this afternoon. Your full AccuWeather forecast is on the way. Two families without a home this morning after a late-night fire on the northwest side. Fire officials called to the home off Culebra Road near River Chase around 11:30 last night. They say the fire began in a shed between a double-wide and single-wide mobile home, then spread to both residences. Everyone inside able to get out okay, no injuries, but investigators still want to find out what happened. Congressional lawmakers demanding answers from major AI companies. A former Anthropic employee says many AI tech insiders think the technology is getting too advanced and could kill humans within a decade.
5: Connecticut Senator Richard Blumenthal sending a letter to Sam Altman, the CEO of ChatGPT maker OpenAI, saying that the company is putting profits over safety and calling instances where the company's AI agents were able to break out of or evade guardrails a, quote, stunning failure. The senator sending Altman a laundry list of questions he wants answers to, including an accounting of every time something like this may have happened.
4: Correspondent Jay O'Brien, today marking 1 year since conservative activist Charlie Kirk was shot to death in Utah. At Utah Valley University, a speaking event planned today. The 31-year-old left behind a wife, Erica Kirk, who's now CEO of Turning Point USA. The GOP's first ever midterm convention halfway done in Dallas.
6: Overnight, with the midterms just 54 days away, President Trump making his pitch.
7: So I'm asking you to pretend that I'm on the ballot.
6: Polls show more than two-thirds of voters disapprove of how Trump has handled their number one issue, the rising cost of living.
4: Correspondent Mary Bruce, the two largest chambers in San Antonio, talking about a formal partnership. KTSA Stacey Keene.
8: The Greater San Antonio Chamber and the Metro SA Chamber have unanimously approved the creation of a joint committee to explore the idea. Local leaders say such a partnership could provide the business community greater say in decisions that affect jobs, economic growth, and investment. The cooperative could influence how local employers, small businesses, and civic leaders respond to economic priorities. Stacey Keene, KTSA.

0: News.
1: And Apple fans will soon be able to get their hands on the company's new foldable iPhone. The tech giant unveiling the new iPhone Duo on Wednesday. 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
1: Correspondent Rebecca Jarvis. Your KTSA Stevens Roofing AccuWeather forecast. Sunshine, a few passing clouds, 96 today's high. Under partly cloudy skies tonight, 77. There's a slight chance of a pop-up shower. For Friday, sunshine, a high of 98 degrees. Once again, isolated showers in the afternoon. Sunshine, 99 on Saturday. The heat presses on through the weekend. Right now, 85 at UIW. It is 84 at San Antonio. Severe Weather Station. I'm John Cruz. 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
3: Good morning. We do have a couple of trouble spots. 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On I-10 westbound Ralph Fair, disabled vehicle that's taking up a right lane. On I-10 westbound Vance Jackson, disabled vehicle left shoulder. Another at 410 westbound Perrin Vital, left shoulder blocked. And then we still have this crash at Marbach at Hunt Lane. 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I'm Debbie Alcacer, KTSA, Time Saver Traffic.
4: 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I wanted to play this, but we'll just have to talk about it for the time being. I'm having to reorganize myself a little bit here. The president spoke at this RNC midterm thing last night, and the big takeaway everybody's talking about is the $5,000 dividend. He called it a Trump dividend. He didn't explain exactly the mechanism or the source. It seemed to be contingent on the Republicans winning the midterms, although some people took that to mean that you couldn't pass it without the Republican majorities. But other people took it to mean like, hey, I'll make you a deal. If you give us the majority and win the midterms, we'll send you $5,000. I'm going to say this, and I reserve the right to change my mind when I think about it more and get more educated about it. I don't really like it. I don't think it's a good idea. I don't think it's a good look for him. I agree that we don't have the money, and I'm just kind of not principled, but just I'm just stubbornly against direct payments from the government to people or universal basic income or stimulus checks or all that stuff. Here's what I think. I think the best thing the government can do for hardworking people is take less of their money in taxes, take the very least amount in taxes. And that way you proportionately reward work, not just being there. So I guess I could get my $5,000 in the mail and be happy with it, but if I stop and think about the person next to me who's a lazy bum also getting $5,000, then it doesn't feel so good. I don't think that makes me a petty person. I think that just is an acknowledgement or an awareness that this kind of stuff dumbs us all down and it blurs the distinction between work and sloth, which we've already blurred a lot. But I don't like it, and I'm not crazy about it, but I will say this, and this was the first thing that popped into my head when I heard about it. I didn't watch the whole speech because I was busy watching the Patriots collapse, but the first thing I thought of when I heard that he had made this promise was the media will go crazy over this. They will rip their hair out and say, it's bribery, it's buying the election, where's the money coming from, we don't have the money, all the stuff I just said. To which a perfect answer would be, Why aren't you asking those questions about all the other people trying to buy the election? Socialists are trying to buy the election. They're promising other people's stuff. The Democrats are trying to buy the election. All politicians try to buy the election. All politicians build their campaigns not on meritocracy or principle, but simply, here's what I can do for you. Everybody that, even the foreign countries that meddle and participate in our elections, everyone is trying to buy you. Everyone is. So it's telling that the only pencil to paper, oh my gosh, what's going on here? We need to take a closer look at this, is when Trump says it. And again, I'm not asking you to like it or approve it. I initially am not loving it. But it does bring up the point, when he says something, they scrutinize it, they probe it, they shine a white-hot interrogation light on it, and it shows you what they could do, the mainstream media, with everybody, with every politician, with every political candidate, with every political promise. If they wanted to, they could take this same level of skepticism, scrutiny, what's really going on here. It would be a great public service if they covered everybody and everybody's idea or proposal like they cover his. But they only ever cover his, and don't let that distract you. I mean, yes, you're enraged and Trump derangement, but also note that when they do this with him, they're showing you that they know how to do it. And somewhere inside them, they know they're supposed to do it. They just never otherwise do. Only when Republicans, and specifically when it's Donald Trump. All right. Do we have sound now? Okay. Did I send you the $5,000 comment? Okay. We'll have that this afternoon. I apologize. We had some issues at the beginning of the show here. So this is the part that they're melting down over, and I want to talk about that first. 210-599-5555. Ed Morrissey from hotair.com is going to join the show in about 20 minutes. We're going to talk about the RNC. We're going to talk about the one-year anniversary of Charlie Kirk. We'll do more on that this afternoon than we're going to do this morning. And then there's the James Tallarico interview that Fox aired. They aired this in conjunction with the convention, because the convention's here in Texas, and Tallarico went to Dallas, and they interviewed him. And the headline is, he's basically walking back the controversial stuff. So this is, I have two excerpts. This is where they ask him about, there are six sexes or six genders, cut number 14.
0: During the 2021 hearing, you said there are six biological sexes. Do you still believe that, standing here with me right now?
5: No, I've missed the mark on some of my past statements. I will be the first to admit it. What I meant is that there are two sexes, and then there's a small percentage of people with genetic abnormalities. I obviously didn't say it correctly. There are not six sexes, there are two. And I think the reason that politicians in that convention center across the street want to talk about six sexes is because they don't want to talk about $6 diesel everywhere. Okay. I go across the state
4: so
5: of Texas.
4: So let me ask you this. Are you buying this? Do you believe him? Like, how do you go from saying there are six genders to, I meant to say there's two? Well, how could you not just say that? And an even better question would be, if you're running for the United States Senate, why are you counting the genders? We don't require that of senators. We don't require them to be scientists or anthropologists or theologians. The really underlying question about Tallarico is, what the hell are you up to? Who the F are you, really? Because we can get into the weeds about your various claims. They also asked him about God as being non-binary, cut number 15.
0: In 2021, you said God is both masculine and feminine and everything in between. God is non-binary. Do you still stand by that?
5: I was being provocative with that statement. I get that. What I was trying to say is that you can't use human categories to define God. And that's not controversial theologically.
4: Okay, I've heard numerous preachers, evangelists, theologians, Catholic priests talk about the concept of God. None of them said he was non-binary or he was male and female, because that's not what you have to say or what is commonly believed. Again, though, the real question is, why are you talking this way? Why aren't you talking about issues that would come before the United States Senate and how you would vote on them? Why aren't you talking about things we should do as a country legislatively that you would do if you got up there or try to do? I'm sorry if this is boring, but this is sort of what Senate and House candidates used to always talk about. I have a plan for this. I'm going to introduce a bill to do that. If I had been there when this bill came up, I would have voted this way, and here's why. These are the five priorities I'll have in the coming Congress. This is what I'll work with the president on, or this is what my party will work against the president on. That's it. That's all we need. It begs the question that this dude is trying to make himself a sort of, I don't know, fascinating or provocative. He even says, I was trying to be provocative. He thinks the goal here is to make himself some sort of a supernova. And I'm not a fan of this cult politics. Let's talk turkey. Let's talk business. What is it you do? What is it you have done? What is it you will do? And I know you're going to say, well, Jack, I don't want to hear a bunch of promises. But okay. But you know what? Actually, you do, because then you have a yardstick. If these guys get up there into D.C. and they said they would do X, Y, and Z, now you hold them to that. And if they didn't do it, you know what to do. And we don't have to have these stupid circular debates about term limits, because we should be throwing them out if they forgot what they promised or didn't do what they promised, period. Anyone that's voting for Tallarico because he says there are six genders, what do you think, if he gets up there in the Senate, he'll make it so? He'll create the other four? Are you that stupid? Or is it just that you like hearing someone say it? Good for him. I also think we're being lied to about these polls. Why would the guy that's ahead in every poll, why would the guy that's beating Paxton, according to the media, be walking back his signature statements? I understand you're trying to steal the headlines from the RNC, and that also is interesting, by the way, because apparently for all the mockery of the RNC, a midterm convention that's never been held before in modern times, apparently they do think they need to counter-program it, and there's a lot of that going on right now. There are probably as many Democrats in Dallas as there are Republicans right now. I mean, everybody, all the named Democrats are either in Dallas, passing through Dallas, or talking about the goings-on in Dallas, which kind of tells you that they take it more seriously than they're claiming to. So I want to talk about the Trump promise. By the way, Trump talked about Tallarico and about Ken Paxton last night. Let me play those real quick. He got onto this riff with Tallarico about meat, cut number 7.
6: He was also somebody that hated eating meat. But he ran a campaign to beat meat. He called it beat meat. I don't know what the hell he meant by that. These people are going to tell me, what the hell is he? Wants to beat meat? But it was bad for his image, so he started eating meat. And he recently, it's getting worse, I'm getting myself in trouble. getting worse.
4: These are interesting times we live in. He also riffed on Ken Paxton. He's got this thing going on where he makes fun of Paxton's clothing and appearance, but then gets around to endorsing him. I think there's actually a method to the madness here, but this is what he said, cut number eight.
6: And I have to say this about Ken. It's so insulting. You know, I hope he doesn't get insulted. They said, sir, you can't say that. I said, I have to. They didn't even put it on the teleprompter, but I don't use the teleprompter that much. They said, sir, you can't say it. You just please. It's not good. But I said it once before, and he went through the roof. I got to say it again. So they just said how wonderful he is and how we have to. But I said it a little differently, because the fact is that some may not like the way he dresses. I don't. Although tonight he looked very spiffy in his blue suit. I must tell you. Woo. But they may not like the way he talks. I can see that, you know. Not
4: now watch what he's doing here.
6: A lot of people don't like the way I talk either, but we do get crowds. There's no question. And then they say, you can't say this, sir. That's so insulting. Please, sir. These are my analysts that get a lot of money for telling me a lot of nonsense. Sir, please don't, sir. So I talked about dress. I talked about talk, and I even said this. But, you know, some people don't like the way I look either. You may not like the way he looks. But here's the news. In the history of Texas, he is the single greatest attorney general you've ever had, and maybe the top attorney general in the whole United States. So I am very sorry, Ken. I hated to do it. And I'll go backstage, sir, you shouldn't have said that. You've given them a sign, but let me tell you, it's true. He may not dress right, he may not talk exactly perfectly, and he may not be the best looking guy I've ever seen. But you know what he is? He's the greatest attorney general in America, and he deserves to be your next senator.
4: See, I think that's smart, because you're leaning into the criticisms, you're leaning into the whatever. If I was Paxton, and I know he's not, you know, you can't, I would just say, I'm gonna make fun of myself. I'm gonna go around the state and say I'm the schlubby looking guy, or however you want to put it, running against the choir boy with the weird theology. But you know, I would do the whole, you may not like the way I look, you may not like the way I talk. I don't have a great personality. I'm not, you know, I'm not drawing the big crowds. The reason I'm, you know, doing this is because I'm right and I'm with you and I'm for you. And, maybe we have enough TV ready senators. I mean, we have a lot of senators that look like TV anchormen, and I won't be one of them, but that means I'll be busy doing your job. I'll be busy doing, working for you. I won't be invited to meet the press. I won't be on the set of Good Morning America. I don't have the looks or the polish, but I'll be working. And my record shows that I can get things done behind the scenes. Yeah, and we talked yesterday about Lyndon Johnson was an incredibly effective senator, but no one thought he was a choir boy or a paragon of virtue. He was incredibly effective in the trenches, twisting arms, working the vote, whipping the vote, forcing, badgering, bullying, threatening people to vote his way. He did it on behalf of his bills, his party. He did it on behalf of Dwight Eisenhower for the Civil Rights Acts of Eisenhower's presidency, even though he was the other party, and he knew that Eisenhower would get credit. I that's how I would run. I think Trump's showing him how to do it. Paxton did get up there last night, and he took some shots at Tallarico, cut number nine.
7: And this guy is really obsessed with transitions. He wants to transition your kids. He wants to transition Texas off of oil and gas. How about we transition him and his crazy ideas right out of Texas?

0: which was pretty funny. 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
3: Good morning. Getting reports of some debris in the roadway on 37 southbound South Cross. Two left lanes are blocked. I-10 westbound Ralph Fair, disabled vehicle, right lane. Got another stall at I-10 westbound Vance Jackson. That one's off to the left shoulder. And another stall, 410 westbound Perrin Vital, left shoulder blocked. Still working the wreck at the intersection of Marbach at Hunt Lane. I'm Debbie Alcacer, KTSA Time Saver Traffic.
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6: Here was, I wanted to play this for you. This is Congressman Brandon Gill doing a land acknowledgement opening the RNC, cut number 16.
7: Now, I think it's only appropriate that we kick this convention off properly with a land acknowledgement. I'd like to acknowledge that we stand here today in the great state of Texas and the United States of America, the ancestral homeland of great American patriots, pioneers, and explorers who put down roots, fought for freedom all over the globe, and bled and died to build the greatest civilization ever known to man. My friends, we live in the finest country in the history of the world. And we're no longer going to apologize for that. We're hosting this midterm convention so that we can talk directly to you.
6: Okay, you get the idea. About our record. I think that, and this morning the lefties are saying he should apologize, but what he's doing is he's showing that their apology isn't really an apology. When they do their land acknowledgement, it's just words. It represents no value, nor does it restore any of the people to whom they're apologizing. So when they say, you're making a mockery of it, no, you're making a mockery of it by naming tribes but not giving them back the land you say you stole from them or we stole from them. If you really thought that, libs, you'd give it back. You'd end the event, you'd end the ceremony, you'd end the news conference right there, and you would fold up the podium and hand over the deed or the title to the land. And by the way, the name of it would change. Speaking of renaming things, all the white names would have to go away. They never do that. They never give it back. They just talk about how it ought to be acknowledged. That's why they never pay slavery reparations, because it's more satisfactory and savory for them to roll the words around inside their mouths than to actually reach into their pockets or our pockets. They're never going to pay them. They're going to keep on talking about paying them. And if you're awaiting your reparations or awaiting the return of your land, all you will ever get from the left are words. So that's what he's mocking. By the way, I think you could make the argument that if we're acknowledging the history of land we stand on, and we go back and we talk about the such and such tribe, why wouldn't it also be good to talk about people that more recently built things on that land, developed things, farmed things, grew food, whatever, like that? Those are all human accomplishments, right? We're all humans, and every piece of land in this, well, I shouldn't say every piece of land, Every one of these cities and communities in our country has a history. Before it was a house, it was a farm, or before it was this, it was that. And why not mention all those things? So I get where he was going with that. I was reading through the comments about the $5,000. People have definitely have mixed feelings about that. Here's another one, though, that you never hear the same examination of. Bernie Sanders has been going around saying we should have a 4-day work week. And they just did a study. Club for Growth did a study about what that would do to the economy. And of course, predictably, they don't like it. But see, that's the kind of thing that

0: if your wig flew off when Trump mentioned $5,000, but you didn't bat an eyelash at 32-hour work week or $30 minimum wage, then you're not serious. Then this is all just TDS. Because I think you have to be serious about anything that represents a major redistribution of wealth. And you should be asking the questions in all cases, whose money is this? What is the morality of taking it from here and putting it there? What will happen if you redistribute the wealth? Because that's another thing. We're looking at a basically a 5 or 6 year high for circulating money in the economy. And that's the major driver of the inflation. So do you realize that the response to the inflation that's hurting you and me from politicians right now is to make the problem worse? Do you realize that when they're promising you this stuff, the actual result of that will be more inflation? Does that not seem kind of sadistic to you? We're going to talk about that. Some other things. Ed Morrissey from hotair.com joins the show. It's Jack and 60 on 550 and 107.1 KTSA. 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I have paper calendars and electronic calendars, and I want to talk about a couple of dates on your calendar. 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
4: Here's Governor Greg Abbott on his plan to control property taxes.
5: The state of Texas does not impose a property tax. 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So the first thing we got to do is to stop the spending that leads to property tax increases. You should have a say on whether or not your property taxes go up. It should be a vote that requires two-thirds vote before any property tax increase can ever be imposed on our fellow Texans. You're going to be able to live in your home for the rest of your lives without being priced out of it.
4: Protecting homeowners, lowering property taxes. That's Governor Greg Abbott.
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0: Let's talk about your pet and the life of a pet owner, because I don't think people that don't have pets really get this. But when you have that bond, when you come home to your dog, or you come home to your cat, or you're teaching your cat to do new tricks for, you know, Instagram or whatever, that's not just like having a appliance or a, you know, like that's a friendship, right? And if you think about it, the first time you come home after, let's say, bringing a dog to the vet to be put down, the first time you come home, the house just echoes with the silence. You don't hear the paws clicking. You don't hear the barking at the Amazon guy. You don't open the back door to let them in or let them out. It's such a difference. 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
9: 45 missing children, including a San Antonio teenager, have been found thanks to a multi-agency operation. We've got the latest. Day two of the GOP midterm convention, we'll get a preview of the agenda. And Governor Abbott requesting federal money for last month's storms in Texas that left thousands in the dark. Those stories and many more coming up at the top of the hour.
10: Good morning. We've got some road work going on this midday. 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On 410 northbound Houston Street, left lane closed. About a 10-minute delay. It's got you slow from South Cross. And I-10 upper level westbound North Frio Street to just past Calabra. Two lanes closed. Two left lanes. I-10 westbound at Ralph Fair. That's a stall. 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I'm Debbie Alcacer, KTSA, Time Saver Traffic.
9: Your KTSA, Stevens Roofing, AccuWeather forecast, sunshine, a few passing clouds, 96 today's high. Under partly cloudy skies tonight, 77, there's a slight chance of a pop-up shower. For Friday, sunshine, a high of 98 degrees, once again, isolated showers in the afternoon. We say good morning to Divine at 86, it is 85 at San Antonio's Severe Weather Station. 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
0: All right, before we bring Ed Morrissey from HotAir.com into the conversation, I want to play a moment from last night's RNC midterm convention. This is John Fetterman on video introing the other Pennsylvania senator to speak, Dave McCormick. 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
11: Big room of Republicans in Dallas. Yes, I'm Senator John Fetterman, Pennsylvania. Yes, I'm a Democrat. Why am I here talking to you today? Because, well, I'm a common sense Democrat. I'm always going to stand with America. I'm always going to reject the extremes in socialism and that anti-American way of life. Dave McCormick is the kind of senator that gets the job done, and he's going to fight for Pennsylvania. I'm proud to count him as my friend. Right back over my shoulder, that's the iconic U.S. Steel Mill, and that's exactly the kind of thing that will work together.

0: And we'll work with President Trump to fight and defend the steel way of life right here in the Steel Valley. I have this opportunity to introduce this great American, a great senator, and yes, he's in a different party, but I'm proud to count him as my great friend. So for everybody in Dallas, I'm here to introduce Dave McCormick.
1: And I'm here to introduce Ed Morrissey from HotAir.com and the Ed Morrissey Show on the KTSA Quarter Moon Plumbing AC Heating Newsmaker line. Ed, good morning to you. What did you think of that?
2: Well, I think it's very much in Fetterman's nature. I think he has tried to be an old school Democrat as well as an old school senator, right? I think that that's what his aspiration is. He wants to be a senator that's looking for his state's interests more than his party's interests. Now, he votes with his party most of the time. I mean, he clarified that afterwards, saying that he's not looking to change parties. He votes with his own party 90% of the time or more. And so his purpose here is to look out for the constituents of Pennsylvania, and really specifically Western Pennsylvania. It's the reason why he highlighted the U.S. Steel plant in that video and thanked Donald Trump for his help in keeping it open. It doesn't mean he's going to endorse Donald Trump for president. It just means that he wants to work with people in both parties to get things done. And Dave McCormick and he have formed a pretty tight partnership, according to the Wall Street Journal, including fundraising partnership, which is really interesting. So it's not a surprise, I think, that he has wanted to speak. He has been speaking out about the extremism in his own party. And I think that this will trot across the Democrat Party's bow, saying, you know, I'm not flipping, but you're pushing me and you're pushing some other voters and you're crawling up to my red line here and people need to back off. So, yeah, it reminded me of Zell Miller, which was, 22 years ago?
1: Oh, yeah.
2: When Zell
1: yeah.
2: Miller went to the 2004 Republican convention to endorse George W. Yeah. Bush.
1: You wrote at HotAir.com, Ed, that this first night, last night, kind of delivered. I mean, I think you were kind of like me when you first heard this concept. You weren't a fan of it, but given the circumstances of the Texas Senate race being a toss-up, they tell us, and the lay of the land heading into the midterms, this now kind of looks like a stroke of genius.
2: Well, I'm not sure I was as skeptical. I just thought that I wasn't sure it was going to work. But I didn't think that there was much harm in doing it, right? I know people are saying, well, it's taking resources off the table for a few days in the middle of a general election. You know, it's the first full week of September or second full week of September. If the activists are in Dallas for a few days, I don't think that's a huge dent in activism. But I think from what I saw last night, I think it was very valuable. You saw people get up there, make very good presentations. You had a couple of really great speakers who are showing maybe the future of the Republican Party. T.W. Shannon in Oklahoma got up there. Byron Donalds delivered a really great speech as well.
1: Are you a Brandon Gill guy? We like Brandon Gill a lot here on this show.
2: I really like Brandon Gill. I didn't tune in time to see Brandon Gill, and then I was surprised that they had him so early on the agenda. Yeah. I would have moved him up to primetime because he's a primetime guy.
1: I want to add to what you said, though, about the convention. I think this also was done for another reason, and it didn't occur to me till last night, but they built this thing to take advantage of conservative media, which has really grown in recent years. If it wasn't for Fox News, if it wasn't for conservative streaming platforms, no one would have seen this because it certainly wouldn't have been, they wouldn't have interrupted coverage on ABC to show it. So this is an event designed to reflect the conservative media ecosystem that now exists.
2: Well, I think that there's other things that go into this. So too, first off, they want to nationalize races like Angie Nixon's in Florida, Abdul al-Sayed's in Michigan. They want that radicalism to apply in every single race. And this is the best way to do it, is to have this night after night after night. So this is about getting everybody aligned on the same message that says, this is not a referendum on Donald Trump. This is a referendum on Marxism and communism and Islamism, and voters have to choose which direction they're going to go in. And I think they did a pretty good job of laying out that case last night. I'm hoping that they drill into that a little bit more tonight. But the other thing, Reince Priebus said something really interesting, and I think it's right, is that it doesn't even matter if you're watching this live. You're going to get a ton of clips that are going to go viral. And the Fetterman clip is a great example of this, right? You're going to get portions of Byron Donald's speech, portions of Donald Trump's hour and 45 long speech. I'm almost 20 years younger than that guy. There's no way I could stand up there for an hour and 45 minutes and be entertaining and not be repetitive. And I would have trouble doing that for 20 minutes, especially off the cuff. He's just this dynamo of energy. And I think that when it comes down to it, you kind of need Donald Trump in rally mode for the next 60 days. And this is what you need to do to get people out and vote. And he recognizes that it's a very different situation than what we've had with previous presidents. Barack Obama never really engaged in midterm elections. Joe Biden just was physically incapable of doing it. And even George W. Bush really didn't do much of that. He was tied up with the war and, you don't want to take the presidential, mien out and just apply it to every House race. And he did some stuff, but he wasn't doing rallies and that sort of thing on the level that Donald Trump is going to do it. So it's very interesting to see whether or not Republicans can change the dynamic of a midterm election with this convention and with a president who's actually going to spend a lot of his time promoting his candidates in the general election.
1: If I may, Ed, and I'm very limited on time, but I did want to ask you also for a perspective on this one-year anniversary of Charlie Kirk and sort of put that in perspective for us today.
2: You know, we talked that day.
1: We were on that day, that's right.
2: We were talking about that on the day. I think it's a bellwether for the radical shift in political opposition in the U.S. I think it's gotten much more radical. It's gotten much more violent, and that violence has enabled and motivated individual actors to be even more violent. Charlie was a man of courage, and he was a person who really believed that you could go out and engage with people, and it cost him his life. I hope that we can restore Charlie's vision of American politics through this midterm cycle, certainly through the exposure of the radical nature of some people in the opposition. I'm hoping we can awaken a sense of shame and dignity among better members of the opposition who recognize that this is not the path that we need to go down. I'm not sure if we're going to do it, but I'm hoping that Charlie's death will signal to Americans that we need to come back to American values, not Republican or Democrat, but really American values of agreeing to disagree, of meeting in the public square to discuss issues without turning it into cults and heresies and inquisitory punishments for people who have the wrong opinion.
1: Or fearing that a shot will ring out at any moment.
2: Exactly. It's been a very disturbing year. We were feeling it since Butler, right? And mm-hmm. the year before that, about, 14 months prior to that. And so for the last couple of years, it's been a very disturbing environment. And you can agree with Charlie, you can disagree with Charlie, but Charlie was out there trying to bring people into a peaceful exchange of ideas where we could debate the merits of positions and try to at least, if not convince each other of the rightness of our positions, bring respect back into those discussions. And I just hope that we're in that Charlie's approach is going to be what succeeds. And I know his wife Erica is doing everything she can to make that happen.
1: Yeah. A lot of people are. Ed Morrissey Show and hotair.com. Ed, thank you very, very much, as always. Good to talk to you today. Joining us on the KTSA Quarter Moon Plumbing AC Heating Newsmaker Line. More Jack in 60 coming up here on KTSA. 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
3: Good morning. We've got some road work going on this midday. Could possibly slow you down. 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On 410 northbound Houston Street, left lane closed. About a 10-minute delay. It's got you slow from South Cross. And I-10 upper level westbound North Frio Street to just past Calabria. Two lanes closed. Two left lanes. I-10 westbound at Ralph Fair. That's a stall. Right lane. 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
5: It's 11 o'clock, KTSA San Antonio. I'm Christian Blood. President Trump is promising $5,000 checks for adults if Republicans retain Congress in the November midterms. He's calling it the Trump dividend, and it's got a lot of Democrats crying foul. Trump tells the nation he's on the ballot in November, knowing if the Democrat Party regains control, it'll be more attempted impeachments and likely wide open borders. Knowing the trailing party generally overperforms in midterm elections, Trump says that's all going to change. Today's the final day of the GOP midterm convention happening in Dallas. The U.S. Marshals Service now says 45 missing children have been found alive. An operation called Lightning Bug 2 just wrapped up, as KTSA's Stacey Keene reports.
6: Between August 10th and the 31st, Deputy U.S. Marshals and local law enforcement led investigations in Texas and Arizona to round up children who were at risk of sexual exploitation, drug abuse, and exposure to crime or domestic violence. Among the children found was a 15-year-old girl from San Antonio who was rescued from sex trafficking. Those arrested are facing charges including human trafficking, crimes against children, and other state and federal offenses. Stacey Keene, KTSA News.
5: The price of oil just over $100 a barrel as the war with Iran continues. The remnants of the Iranian regime seems to be waiting on the midterm elections to happen. But President Trump says the war with Iran will not likely end before those November midterms, the way things are going.
7: The president might be referring to the fact that Iran believes that they have a lot of influence to put pressure on the White House now before the midterm elections. That influence will go away after the elections are over. There'll be no more elections during this administration, and he might be referring to the fact that he'd be more than willing to escalate militarily after that pressure goes away.
5: As correspondent Mick Mulroy. Governor Abbott wants a disaster declaration from the Small Business Administration for Bexar County and other areas hit by severe weather last month. Here's KTSA's John Cruz.
8: If approved, the declaration would make federal money available through SBA disaster loans. Severe storms ripped through San Antonio August 28, producing wind gusts of 80-plus miles per hour and caused damage across the county, including widespread power outages and street flooding. John Cruz, KTSA News.
5: Now your KTSA Stevens Roofing AccuWeather forecast. Got a chance of scattered showers this afternoon and still pretty hot. Could get up to 98 for a high with a heat index that's quite a bit hotter. For tonight, mostly clear skies expected all over south central Texas, but don't be surprised if there's a pop-up thunderstorm where you are. Up to 87 degrees right now. Real Feel 103, San Antonio's severe weather station. 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
12: Yep.
11: In Dallas. For the first ever midterm GOP convention.
12: It was a party last night, wasn't it?
11: It was. Inside the arena.
12: A shindig was taking place. It was loud.
11: Yes, you were in bed. David's in bed. He's sick. Yeah. You're not feeling good.
12: Well, I hadn't slept the night before at all.
11: So. I know. I hoofed it on over there. But security is something, and I'm glad it is. I really am.
12: For sure.
11: Because you want security like this, especially around the president with everything we've seen. Having said that, just to get in, oh, my goodness.
12: Oh, jeez.
11: It is really something.
12: Yeah, and, it is.
11: You know, you're on foot, so I don't know what the temperature, 102 degrees or whatever it is.
12: Pretty hot.
11: Walking over.
12: But you kind of understand that, you know?
11: You get it.
12: I mean, it's a pain, but I get it.
11: Well,
12: yeah.
11: And inside the arena, I would say they keep it beyond cool. It's almost cold.
12: Yes.
11: So when you go from the extreme heat right into it, man, you're like, okay, that is kind of refreshing. That's nice.
12: Mm-hmm.
11: And if you've heard people talk about, yes, the energy is definitely there. It is there. Mm-hmm. No doubt about that. And, you know, Lee Greenwood comes out, and there's Trump. And it feels like an election year, like a presidential election year, even though it's not. I know Trump is saying, act like I'm on the ballot, all that. It's like I was telling some of my family, the comedic timing of Trump is really something to behold.
12: It's just a natural thing.
11: Yes. like when you see him work the crowd the way he does and you feel the energy in the arena, he's just very good at it.
12: Well, he came to the presidency with a semi-skill set of already doing that.
5: Yeah.
11: Yes.
12: I mean, you know, he's done it before. He was doing it on television all the time.
11: But if you think of, like, your typical, you know, comedians that are 75 to 80 years old, usually they still don't have these kinds of skills.
5: Yes. It is kind of amazing.
12: Joe Biden was funny, but it was unintentional.
5: Right. Unintentionally.
11: Yes. Yeah. Yes. So as he's talking about, you know, different races, Senate races, and he's talking about Ken Paxton, and he goes into James Tallarico, I mean, it was laugh-out-loud funny for people.
7: He described himself as a person who hates Christianity, says that God is transgender. He called the American flag a complicated symbol of hate, claimed that the Ten Commandments are a form of fascism, and when he was asked what he loved most in the world, he said, I love transgender children, which, He was also somebody that hated eating meat. But he ran a campaign to beat meat. He called it beat meat. I don't know what the hell he meant by that.
11: Okay, so right there.
5: Yeah. Already, it's like, oh, okay, we're off and running now.
12: Yeah, indeed.
5: You know, safe harbor hours, you know.
11: And like a lot of us, you feel the energy, you get the laugh, you want it again. You're going to keep going. That's just part of it, and he certainly did.
7: These people are going to tell me, what the hell is he? Wants to beat meat? But it was bad for his image, so he started eating meat. And he recently... It's getting worse. I'm getting myself in trouble. It's getting worse. But he was recently seen having a barbecue and eating a lot of meat. But that's what happened. He ate it, and then he was seen running backstage to a room and throwing up all over the place. He doesn't like meat. He also loved wearing masks, and he was seen wearing a mask just a short number of months ago. Any guy in Texas that's wearing a mask a few months ago, this is not going to be your senator. It's not going to work out.
11: There you go.
5: You know,
12: oh, boy.
5: You know, we were talking with our buddy Jack Riccardi from KTSA in San Antonio yesterday afternoon. I thought he had a great take about this.
11: He did.
5: Is that, and I'm gonna butcher how he said it because he's a very dryly funny guy. But he was talking about the juxtaposition between what's happening here in Dallas versus the socialism conference, where you just see a bunch of dour, like, gray people who look like he said something like they look like they just crawled out of East Berlin.
12: Yes.
5: They're miserable.
11: Yeah. Yes. With these gray complexions.
5: Yes.
12: Yeah, right.
11: Yeah. You know, as opposed to here, there's music. People are dancing all over the place. People are happy. They're having a good time.
5: Yeah.
11: I think you could fairly say, as far as attractiveness, it's not even a fair fight.
12: Oh, it's not close. It isn't even close.
5: That's Jamie Markley's words, not the professor's. Okay, I just want to say.
12: Yeah,
5: it's true. I mean, it's like at the socialism conference, the face mask was actually like a force multiplier for some of those ladies. Right, you know?
12: Exactly. Yes.
11: Yes.
12: Yeah.
11: True.
12: Yeah. It is though. That was a great point, and it's so true. Because those people do look like they're attending a funeral all the time.
11: Yeah. And well, if you want to get deep into it, you've got a group of people that value life mm-hmm. and another group of people that really don't.
5: Yeah.
12: No, it's the death cult. I've called them that before, the death cult.
5: Yeah.
11: Yes, very much so. Now, as far as that Texas Senate race, Tallarico is really trying to do damage control of everything that he said leading up to this moment.
5: Yeah. Because, well, he's just lying. But he's trying to, because he has said some insane things that play very well in Austin, in his state house district,
11: mm-hmm.
5: but don't play outside of that area. And what's funny to me about this is now he's walking back a bunch of stuff. Like, he's like, well, obviously there are only two genders, even though just a few years ago he said there are six. As like a fact, we know that there are six genders.
11: Yeah, to say, obviously, now, obviously what? Yeah. Which is it?
5: What are you talking about?
11: Right.

0: And then, of course, he has been all about the transing of kids. He's been about so-called life-saving, gender-affirming care for minors and doesn't want to ban it. Now he says, yeah, kids shouldn't, you know, have their ding-a-lings chopped off.
1: Okay.
2: Speaking of gender, would you vote in favor of a national ban for transgender surgeries when it comes to minors?
3: Absolutely. And in fact, in the legislature, I voted for an amendment that would have restricted the bill in question to a ban on surgeries for minors.
2: In 2023, you voted against
1: SB. I got to tell you, when I saw that, when he was like, absolutely.
0: Yeah.
1: Okay, this is really the shift to just try to get elected now, and this is what they do. They'll say anything.
2: I mean, transgender surgeries for minors and puberty blockers. How come you voted against that?
3: Because the bill was overly broad. And in fact, if you go back and check, I voted for a major amendment to limit the bill to banning surgeries for minors. So I've been consistent on this issue.
2: And what about biological men competing in women's sports? That's a big deal here in Texas.
3: That's right. And I oppose trans athletes playing in girls' sports if it endangers safety or fairness. Every sport has to be safe and fair.
2: What would your response...
1: Okay, what does that mean, fair?
0: Yeah.
1: Well, that's so. If it's a dude that really sucks, it's okay.
4: Right. Yeah. Right.
0: Right.
1: But if they're decent at all, then it's not fair. Yeah. It's just so stupid. Whatever.
2: Voters who listen to this and they say, you know, he had this stance. This seems like a drastic 180 from what we've heard from him in the past. Is he just trying to get our vote? And then once he governs, he's going to govern as a progressive.
3: I would look at my legislative history. You shouldn't believe anything a politician says, whether it's me or Ken Paxton. You should look at what we've done. And if you look at Ken Paxton's history, he has spent his entire career enriching himself on the public's dime.
1: Okay.
0: Yeah.
1: All right.
0: I mean, yes. And what's funny to me is that the trans activist class is very upset with him now for that, because they're saying, oh, this was a complete betrayal, because, well, they know what he really believes.
1: Yes.
0: And now he's saying something that's completely the opposite of things that he's defended for years.
1: Of course.
0: And they say it feels like to me, that's a big tell that somebody in Democrat politics has now understood and is grasping the fact that the activist class is not representative of most Americans.
1: Correct.
0: You can have Americans who are liberals. You can have Americans who are conservative. Mm-hmm. But they're not the dingbats. They're not the people who are saying, excuse me, if you say you're a girl, you're a girl. Even if you don't do anything to change your physical appearance or anything like that, they realize, okay, yeah, the activist class needs to be ignored because they don't matter when it comes to votes.
1: That is so well said.
4: Yeah,
1: but they still feel betrayed. And there's part of me that certainly understands why they would.
0: Oh, for sure.
4: I wonder sometime if they're just saying they feel betrayed because they're going along with it because they know damn good and well once he's in. Yeah. You know, I don't know. I just, everything seems like a big chessboard to me.
1: Well, yeah.
0: It could be that.
4: You know, it's like, okay, well, we're going to say this.
0: Yeah.
4: Because we have to appease a small part of our contingency. But we just want him elected. So let's just go ahead and we'll go along with it. We'll be pissed.
1: Well, it's like the snobby high school girl that all of a sudden, you know, over the summer becomes friends with a couple of girls that aren't in the same sort of class, if you know what I mean.
4: Yeah.
1: And they think, oh, we're really friends now. And they go back to school, and she's, like, blowing them off for her other friends. And they're like, they really feel betrayed.
0: But what about summer camp?
1: Yeah.
0: What happened?
1: Yeah. We had so much fun.
4: Yeah.
1: What happened? Big controversy last night from everything Trump was talking about. You ready for $5,000 coming in your pocket?
0: Gosh.
1: Uh-oh.
5: If the Republicans win the House of Representatives and the United States Senate, both of them, because of our economic... tremendous economic success. I will issue a dividend to every adult citizen in the United States of America for $5,000.
1: $5,000. We'll get into the controversy coming up in a bit. I see you shaking your head. Both of you guys.
0: I'd rather just, you know, have the price of gas come back down. Let's wrap this thing with Iran up. Come on.
4: I want the Democrats to go to $10,000 today.
1: Well, how are they going to say that's a terrible idea?
4: Right.
0: Yeah, right. Well, and that's the trap that people fall into, and I think some Republicans fall into, too, because as it's been said time and time again, you're never going to out-promise the Democrats. You're never going to, when it comes to spending money and saying, we're just going to pay you to vote for us, you're never going to be able to top the Democrats. And I'm just saying, after all the inflation craziness that started during COVID and all the stimulus bills, I think that's not a great policy idea, but I get why he's putting it out there.
1: Yeah. And I'll gladly take your $5,000.
0: Oh, no, I'll spend the $5,000. Don't get me wrong. Gosh, yes. Of course, yes. Yeah, I'm not going to send it back.
4: Very helpful.
1: We'll get into it. But I want to get to this thing, David, that you had. I haven't heard it. And it's CNN talking about YouTube driving violent extremism. Yeah,
0: I don't know if we have enough time for that right now because we're kind of up against it.
1: Okay.
0: It is really funny.
1: Well, yeah. It sounds like it's very funny.
0: Go ahead and take us out, Andres.
1: Yeah. We got so much stuff to get into.
4: We do a lot. It's a big show today. A lot of show.
1: David ate at the arena yesterday. Quickly, it came right back up. I mean, it's been a struggle as far as the health goes, but soldiering through, baby.
4: Best $13 hot dog I've had.
1: We're in Dallas. And the five stories we're watching today is coming right up.
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1: The Markley Van Camp and Robbins Show. Jamie Markley, David Van Camp, Scott Robbins in Dallas. And it's time for the five stories we're watching today.
2: One, two, three, four, five.
3: All right, number five, the Democrat candidate for Senate in Texas is trying to run away from all the crazy stuff he's said and believed in the past. Now he says even though he loves trans kids and wants to protect their ability to get sex changes, well, actually now he says he doesn't support that.
4: No.
3: Okay.
1: And loves meat.
3: Yeah, and loves yes, he is no longer on the, as the president said last night, beat meat campaign.
1: Correct.
3: Number four, Jimmy Kimmel is pulling the same stunt with Tallarico that Stephen Colbert did. He's not going to run his Tallarico interview because the FCC is enforcing longstanding equal time rules for campaign appearances. And they're framing it as the FCC won't let us air it.
4: Yeah.
3: Jimmy no, it's Kimmel. Just you got to give the equal time. Anybody who's worked in public broadcast or in broadcast knows this rule. You have to log these things. And a lot of times it's more on local races. And that's how a lot of times libertarian candidates get on the air, because they say, hey, how much time have you given X, Y, or Z?
4: Right.
1: Well, I saw some sort of back and forth online with somebody talking about Ted Cruz was on The View.
3: Yeah.
1: Why can't this happen? And somebody's like, hey, Jim Acosta, that's because Ted Cruz isn't running for anything.
3: Yeah, he's not running.
4: Yeah, it was the idiot Acosta,
1: thought you would,
4: too.
1: Thought you would know that rule, Jim Acosta, yes. Award-winning journalist.
3: Number three, Democrat Senator John Fetterman recorded a video for the GOP convention in support of Republican Senator Dave McCormick.
1: Yes.
3: Who
1: and it ran twice.
3: Time. Yeah. It's amazing. I'm not one of the people who's saying, yes, he needs to, you know, move over to the Republican Party or anything like that, because he is still liberal. But I wonder if he is going to do it just because he knows he can't win a primary next time around. So if Abdul El-Sayed, for example, wins in Michigan, then he says, you know what, to hell with it. I'll be a Republican for the remainder of my term.
1: Well, yeah, because in the end, he's just found out you cannot be a sane Democrat anymore.
3: Yeah.
1: Like, with the values that you held for decades, all of it's changed in the last 5 to 10 years.
3: Yeah.
1: Yeah.
3: Number two, President Trump spoke last night at the GOP convention, promised a $5,000 Trump dividend if Republicans win in the midterms. Meanwhile, number one, U.S. crude oil topped $100 per barrel as markets brace for longer hostilities with Iran.
4: Boy.
3: Yeah, let's fix that first before we start talking $5,000.
1: No, the five grand's going to help pay for the gas.
3: There you go. Those are the top five stories that we're watching today, Scott.
4: All right, download the Price Picks app today. 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
1: The thing about the five grand, first, it's got to get passed.
3: Yeah.
1: Is it going to get passed? And when they're talking about it, what are Democrats going to say? Oh, this is a terrible idea because we're fiscally responsible.
4: Well, no, he's buying votes.
3: Yeah, that's probably.
4: He's buying votes.
3: Right.
1: A pot, meat kettle.
3: Right.
4: Yeah, right, exactly.
3: I mean, President Biden was like, you don't have to pay your student loans anymore.
1: Exactly.
3: And then the courts told him, no, you can't do that.
1: Well, honestly, I'm not just trying to pick on, you know, whoever, but you'll see in Democratic circles, you'll have different communities all saying, we just want to know what they're going to do for us.
3: Mm-hmm.
1: And usually that means not so much an opportunity, but what are you going to give us?
3: Yes.
1: So a lot of voters are already used to this.
3: Mm-hmm.
1: And there's part of me going, okay, so Trump just throws this out there. And I know there are a lot of conservatives like, what are we doing? We got the debt and this is another socialism and it's all these different things. He's sort of forcing their hand to me.
3: Yeah.
1: And it's not like I think he just throws this out here like, you know, 20 minutes before the speech. You know what I think? Five grand. What do you think? Why not?
4: Well, I think, too, it could be like one of the greatest troll jobs ever. Knowing that the reaction is going to be over the top and
3: yeah.
4: The grinding and the gritting of teeth and the screaming and yelling and everything that goes with it. Yeah.
1: J.D. Vance had to answer about it right after the speech last night. Yeah. We'll be getting to that coming up a little bit later. Brandon Gill spoke last night. It was one of your favorite moments.
4: I love Brandon Gill, first of all.
3: Yeah.
4: I love him, and I love the way he started the speech last night.
3: Yeah, with a land acknowledgement.
4: Right, exactly.
1: And

0: Carolla did that too.
1: I know, but they were both very funny when they did it.
0: Yeah. So we need to get to that. Of course, the kickoff of the NFL season last night, kind of weird because it was on a Wednesday. Mm-hmm. And then we got to get to this CNN piece about how YouTube drives violent extremism.
1: Yeah.
0: Oh. And really want to know exactly how that is.
1: Mm-hmm.
0: And around a What's Your Story. It's all coming up. This is the Markley, Van Camp, and Robin Show in Dallas.
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4: Christian Blood in the KTSA newsroom. President Trump set to speak again at the GOP midterm convention happening in Dallas. Last night, he promised a $5,000 check for all adults if Republicans show up to vote and the GOP maintains control of Congress in November. Trump has won two of the last three presidential elections, and many still question what happened during the controversial 2020 election, which took days. Mainstream media claims Democrats are emboldened, but Republicans are talking about the socialist takeover of that party and a likely return to wide open borders if the GOP loses in November. A new study shows alcohol could play a greater role in cancer-related deaths than previously thought.
5: Researchers at the University of Miami Cancer Center say the percentage of cancer deaths linked to alcohol consumption has risen over 58% in people ages 20 and older over the last three decades. That applies to breast, prostate, stomach, liver, rectal, colon, and pancreatic cancer, as well as neck and head cancers. The lead author says it takes just one standard drink a day to boost cancer risk, and that means 5 ounces of wine, 12 ounces of beer, or 1.5 ounces of 80-proof liquor. They say there's no safe amount of alcohol consumption. I'm Sarah Lee Kessler.
4: In-N-Out's planning its fourth San Antonio location at the Merck, a new retail development happening near UTSA. California-based burger chain first opened in the area 2014 and has added a couple of locations since then. Now your KTSA Stevens Roofing AccuWeather forecast, 98 your expected high this afternoon, but right now 88 degrees. Looking at a heat index of about 102, San Antonio's severe weather station. Christian Blood, stay connected. 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
8: The Markley, Van Camp, and Robbins Show. Jamie Markley, David Van Camp, Scott Robbins in Dallas for the first ever midterm GOP convention. And Brandon Gill, one of Robbins' favorites, spoke last
9: love
8: night.
9: Love him. Love, love, love him.
10: Yeah.
9: Didn't disappoint either, by the way.
10: No, he gave a land acknowledgement at the RNC midterm convention.
9: Fantastic.
11: Roll. I'd like to acknowledge that we stand here today in the great state of Texas and the United States of America. The ancestral homeland of great American patriots, pioneers, and explorers who put down roots, fought for freedom all over the globe, and bled and died to build the greatest civilization ever known to man. My friends, we live in the finest country in the history of the world. And we're no longer going to apologize for that.
8: Good.
9: That's awesome. Yeah.
10: Well, and again, compare that to the socialist conventions where it's all woe is me. Everybody's out to get me. You know, hey, they're the reason I'm not in shape or something like that.
8: Yes.
9: I'm oppressed.
10: Yes, I'm oppressed always.
8: We're on stolen land.
10: Mm-hmm.
8: Whitey's always bad.
10: Yes.
8: Because, you know, no one else had slaves in the history of mankind, apparently. I don't know where they learned that.
10: Yeah, right.
8: Some sort of crazy history. Yeah, I think people are talking about education a lot because something has to be done to where you have kids in American schools learning real American history. That's going to take a ton of work.
10: Yeah.
8: Because you think about how many people have been indoctrinated now for decades, including teachers.
9: Oh, yeah.
8: And all of a sudden, if you require certain history to be taught, will it really be taught by some of these activist teachers? Because we have way more than we had ever imagined.
10: Well, remote school taught us a lot about a lot of teachers.
8: Yes.
10: And, you know, I think I'm still optimistic enough that it's not most teachers who are just in that group. But there are enough.
8: Oh, yeah.
9: Well, they're the loudest.
10: Yeah. And I think, you know, there are a lot of people who are just trying to do their jobs every day with whatever resources they have. And I understand that. I think the thing that's going to break the left-wing stranglehold is going to be school choice programs. And, that's the thing. When people actually have an option to say, I'm not going to this school, and it starts to financially hurt, then suddenly you'll see things start to turn around. Or you can have something like what happened in Mississippi, where it was lawmakers were like, listen, we got to do something because we are screwing over the kids.
8: Yes.
10: Enough with the BS. We're not going to deal with teachers' organizations. We are going to teach reading. We are going to get these kids back on track. So maybe it's a situation where it has to get so bad that it's just a total gut job and renovation. I don't know.
8: Yeah. We'll see.
9: I worry about the liberals getting a hold of it on a federal level and then with the accreditation process that goes into it and saying, well, we can't have it. They're not accredited. you know, some stupid hoop to jump through with it.
8: The teachers unions.
9: To keep the money
8: right
9: rolling.
8: Now
9: yeah.
8: is so insane. Yeah. That's got to be broken, too.
9: Well, I'm the oldest guy on this show, but, you know, there was a time. I mean, I think all of us. I mean, I went to school, and after I got out of school, you know, 10 years down the road, I realized I had a couple of crazy liberal teachers, yeah. but I never knew it. Mm-hmm. Not from what was taught in the classroom. I didn't know it.
10: Yeah.
9: It was never talked about in the classroom. I didn't know how these people voted. I didn't know.
8: Now, when you went, was it actually broken down by grade, or was it
9: was it
8: kindergarten to eighth grade all in one room?
9: One room, and then there's a second room when you got to high school. Yeah.
8: Got it.
9: Yeah, it was a one-room schoolhouse, yeah.
8: Very much like a little house.
9: Yeah. Well, yeah, and... they just recently got electricity there and indoor plumbing. They didn't have that either.
8: No, it was sane then.
9: I know, but that's what I'm saying. I mean, yeah. It just blows my mind now.
8: I mean, basically, the movie Dazed and Confused is your high school experience.
9: Yeah, exactly. Yeah.
8: Right?
9: Because yeah.
8: that would have been my sister, same
9: yeah.
8: age as you.
9: Yeah. Well,
8: yeah.
9: You weren't too far removed from that.
8: No, I was the little brother.
9: Yeah, right.
8: Yeah. Anyway.
9: But it's just strange now that everybody knows everybody's politics.
8: Oh, yeah.
9: It's nuts.
8: All right. We got to get to the CNN clip. David, you said we didn't have time before. I'm dying to hear this.
10: Brendan Herrera, he's a guy running for Congress in Texas. He's a very popular YouTube gun guy. I mean, I don't watch all of the podcasts, but I've seen a lot of his content. He's pretty funny. He's edgy, for sure.
8: Okay.
10: And he said off-color jokes before, especially about liberal women in Austin. He doesn't live too far from Austin. His district is in the Hill Country.
8: Okay.
10: And CNN, they are on the case.
8: All right, roll it.
1: Tell us what you found, Allison.
12: Yeah, there was a lot, Pam. So my colleague Morgan Leeson and I, we dug through old YouTube videos, more recent ones, podcast appearances, social media feed. And taking that all together, we tried to, you know, get a very clear picture for this story in order to tell it properly. Let's take a listen to just some of what we found.
13: So when a blue hair on the news says that a semi-automatic AR-15 is an assault rifle, she is both fat and wrong.
14: But what if, out of self-defense, you had to take down something a lot bigger, like an elephant or a killer whale or an angry blue-haired Austin feminist?
12: Yeah, so that's just a little bit of what we found. And we also found examples of Herrera using sexually suggestive slang to describe women. When I reached out to his campaign, they again characterized these past comments about women as jokes. But I spoke with Cynthia Miller Idris. She runs a political extremism research lab at American University.
8: I bet she does. Hang on. Hang on. Okay. So this is like a comedy routine going along with the guns.
10: Yeah.
8: This dude. But what, and that's extremism for them?
10: Yes.
8: Because there's no YouTube channels or social media where women just roast dudes constantly.
10: Right.
8: And talk about size of all kinds of things or lack thereof.
10: Well, it was like the day after Lindsey Graham died, a rock slide face lady.
8: Oh, yeah, yeah.
10: She was saying that his last photo in Ukraine was him holding a drone that looked like a giant black.
8: Right.
10: Yes. Phallus.
8: Yes.
10: Like, okay, come on. And the other, I love how they frame it, too, because it's his comments about women. No, he's talking about your resistance lib chick. That's not saying all women are that.
8: Right.
10: It's no.
8: Of course.
10: And I love his response to this story because he said, you know, thank you, CNN. I didn't remember I forgot how funny I am.
8: Exactly.
10: That's how you do it, man.
8: Okay, back to the report.
12: American University, and she really pushed back on that assertion because in her research, she found that when looking back at folks who commit political violence and extremism, if you look at their search history on the internet, it's often because they've been consuming a lot of misogynistic online content, whether that be on YouTube, podcast, or social.
8: Oh, you mean like the nut that took out Charlie Kirk?
10: Yeah. 1 year anniversary of that today.
8: Yes.
10: Yeah.
8: It's part of my story coming up.
10: That was Brendan Herrera's fault.
8: Yeah, please. Exactly. This is such freaking nonsense.
12: Often that connective through line. And she described Herrera's comments to me, particularly when he compared women's weight to that of animals, like elephants or killer whales, as hallmark internet misogyny. Again, Herrera characterized his past comments as jokes, and he rejected that assertion.
15: All right, Allison Gordon, thank you for bringing that reporting to us. We appreciate it.
8: When there's a dude that's huge, he gets called a whale all the time.
10: Mm-hmm.
8: I don't hear any reports about that or pearl clutching. No. Oh, no.
10: No, you got a bunch of dudes going, yeah, that guy is pretty fat.
8: Right. Yeah. The GLP-1s or whatever.
10: Yeah.
8: Like Trump said, the fat shot. I said it's not working.
9: It's comedy. Okay, the guy's hilarious. A comedian.
8: Yes.
9: He makes people laugh.
8: You know what? I thought that was actually
9: in years, throat burn lady.
8: I thought that was actually your story, but that was not your story. So you know what it's time for? Yes, it's time for us to go around the table, as we do a couple of times a day. It may not be the biggest story out there, but it caught your attention. You want to bring it in. So, David, today, what's your story?
10: So, MS Now had a bizarre segment about the U.S. Open, talking about this guy, Francis Tiafoe. I haven't been following it this year.
8: Yeah.
10: And it's a cool story.
9: I saw that.
10: Yeah, it's a cool story. He's an American player whose parents immigrated here from Sierra Leone. I believe his mom was escaping a civil war there.
9: Yeah.
8: Okay.
10: And then they came in the country the right way. They raised a family. And now you got this guy who is a superstar in tennis,
8: mm-hmm.
10: rising star in tennis. Well, Joe Scarborough and Mike Barnicle, they got up in their feelings, and they made this about Trump's immigration policy somehow.
8: What?
9: Yeah.
8: Okay, I can just tell you this about this dude. Netflix, they'll run the different behind-the-scenes, like, sort of documentary of different, you know, sports. There's one for tennis. I remember, yeah, this dude's story is pretty cool.
10: Yeah.
8: So what about Trump and this? I don't understand.
16: Some people in the White House hate the story of immigrants coming from places they call whole countries and becoming great Americans that are great examples for our own children.
8: Who hates that?
10: Yeah, that's not even a straw man argument. That's just a hallucination.
8: You're just making crap up.
10: Yes.
8: You're trying to put these people into people that come in illegally.
10: Yeah.
8: Nonsense. Okay, go ahead.
17: Look at him. He represents America. That's what America is all about. The tragedy of the Trump administration, both administrations, is they have spent now a decade together, 4 years out of office, but a decade running this country down. They pose as great patriots. They pose as we're going to make America strong again. We're going to bring back America. Nobody has to bring back America. The United States of America is the greatest damn country on the earth.
8: Okay, tough guy.
10: What are they talking about?
8: I have no idea.
9: That one left me after I saw it.
10: Because the guy's story, and I'm only somewhat aware of it, but like his dad was a day worker and worked to build a tennis facility. And then he got hired on the janitorial staff, and they, in exchange for not only his salary and his work, they let him live in like a makeshift apartment in the facility.
8: Okay.
10: And this dude grinded his butt off, and the dad and mom sacrificed a lot to get this guy to where he is.
8: Mm-hmm.
10: We all love that story.
8: Of course we do. But what they're trying to do is tell people Trump's against all of this, and all of MAGA is against all of this, mm-hmm. because they're the ones that, you know, 20 years ago were fighting against legal immigration, mm-hmm. taking all the union jobs, but then realized, well, we can use these people as voters. And now we're going to take the word immigrant and include everyone, including illegals, and try to confuse everybody with it and make people believe that conservatives hate all migrants, which it's illegal.
10: Yeah.
8: You don't want people to come here illegally. Legal, no, everyone loves that story.
9: Right. And I mean, it is the great American story. It's the great American story.
8: Came and from they nothing. Know this. They're, you know, they're not completely idiotic.
9: Oh, he did. They're, I mean, that was propaganda. A political wedge. I mean, it's of course. The guy in the White House. Okay.
8: Yeah.
9: All right.
8: All right, Scotty, what do you got for your story?
9: Well, Senator Mark Kelly weighed in today on a flight from Boston to Phoenix. He said, "This note was in my seat when I returned from the restroom." I think this shows how much an entire generation is struggling, whether it's my own kids or a random person on a flight. Young people are frustrated. There is massive anxiety. So here's the note. Senator Kelly, I'm 25 years old with a college degree. 4 years into my job search, I've discovered I'm barely scraping by. Oh, I cannot see myself ever owning a home or having kids. Every day, financially secure future looks further off. And this goes on and on with this.
8: Okay.
9: I'm getting affordable. Now, listen, here's the deal. And people are calling BS on this. There was no note left on his seat when he went to the bathroom. It was written on a napkin.
10: It was written by not Senator Carkmelli.
9: See, exactly. I mean, I'm looking at this today. I'm going, this guy's out there. He took a shot of it and put it on his social media. This is what I'm talking about. Shut up. Nobody is buying this. I'll take things that never happened for $1,000.
8: for my story, it is the year anniversary of the Charlie Kirk assassination.
9: Oh, boy.
8: And Daily Wire was doing an interview with Frank Turek, who was Charlie Kirk's mentor, who some crazy people on the left said, he is part of it. He's behind the killing of Charlie Kirk. It's just the insanity that's happened over the last year. Is really kind of sad in a way. But one of the things he talked about is how Turning Point is actually continuing to grow, which I don't know that most people
18: They've
8: know.
18: They've grown dramatically due to this event. I mean, they went from 3,000 pastors to 12,000 pastors. They increased their campus groups, whether it's high school or college, dramatically. Nobody is going to replace Charlie. However, enough people can help to replace him. And so Erica is keeping a steady hand, moving the organization forward.
8: Yeah, she was there last night for Trump's speech.
9: Yeah, I saw her.
8: Yeah, and recognized. And it was cool because at one point, everyone in the arena was chanting, Charlie, Charlie, Charlie, which was just a really cool thing. Okay, we got to get to a news update. And you got to wear your pants at work. Nimrod's of the News is on the way.
19: 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Stay connected.
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6: Well, in addition to promising the $5,000, Trump dividend or whatever it was?
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6: President Trump has announced that he will send $500 rebate checks to nearly 1 million Affordable Care Act enrollees from 30 states because they were charged excessive fees under President Joe Biden.
7: Well, more on that later. 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
4: Nimrod's in the news. We go to North Carolina. Mooresville Mayor Chris Carney said that he is going to retire at the end of the month. 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
7: Yeah. 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
9: It's 12 o'clock, KTSA San Antonio. I'm Christian Blood. President Trump will wrap up the GOP midterm convention later today. Last night, he promised every adult in the U.S. a $5,000 check if Republicans keep control of Congress in November. And that's not all.
12: The president repeating his pledge to hold rallies for GOP candidates in 35 key races, including in Texas.
9: That's correspondent Garrett Hake. As the midterms close in, Democrats are facing their own issues. Talk of socialism is turning many Dems away from their own party, and other figures in the party could be facing criminal charges connected to financial fraud. Two men in the hospital are in police custody in connection to the fatal shooting of a teenage girl a year ago. KTSA's John Cruz.
13: The Bexar County Sheriff's Office says Deshaun Suggs shot and killed the 17-year-old victim at a house party on Lucky Road. Well, they say Suggs fled the scene and gave the murder weapon to Angel Marchand Jr. and Michael Martinez, who later sold it. Deputies add Marchand and Martinez witnessed a shooting, both arrested last week on tampering with evidence charges. John Cruz, KTSA News.
9: Investigators are looking into whether a high-speed approach and landing at Miami International Airport led to a deadly crash involving an Amazon cargo plane.
14: Investigators say a little more than a minute before the plane touched down on the runway, one pilot warned they were going too fast and made additional comments regarding the aircraft's excessive speed throughout the remainder of the recording.
9: That's correspondent Victor Akendo. Five people were killed in the crash. Five others were hurt. Electric air taxis are cruising around Dallas-Fort Worth. A federal pilot program's happening now through Monday, and it's being led by TxDOT. Joby Aviation owns the air taxis that could soon be shuttling passengers between multiple airports and other destinations around DFW. The taxis take off vertically, and the first task is to find out if those electric vehicles are safe. You can get a look at those electric air taxis right now on the front page at KTSA.com. In sports, the Astros take on the Phillies on the road. That game about to get underway right now. Houston leads Texas by two games in the AL West. The Rangers play the Mariners this afternoon. First pitch, 3:10 local time. Now your KTSA Stevens Roofing AccuWeather forecast. Got a chance of scattered showers this afternoon and still pretty hot. Should get up to 98 for the high, a heat index quite a bit hotter. And for tonight, mostly clear skies expected all over south central Texas. But don't be surprised if there's a pop-up thunderstorm where you are. Overnight low 78 for the Riverwalk, closer to 70 for most of the hill country. Up to 89 degrees right now. The real feel is 104 at San Antonio's Severe Weather Station. And I'm Christian Blood. 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
7: The Markley, Van Camp, and Robbins Show. Jamie Markley, David Van Camp, Scott Robbins in Dallas for the big GOP convention. Don't call it a dork fest, okay?
5: That is
7: rude.
5: Don't
7: that
5: look at
7: so
5: me, man. Don't
7: rude to do that.
6: I will say that maybe, before all the people come in, when it's just the, you know, people in media, some politicians, activists, all that, maybe it's a little bit of a dork fest.
5: Oh, man. I like when other media members interview each other.
6: Yeah,
5: that's always one of my favorite things. Yeah,
7: that's actually being incredibly nice to call it a little bit of a dork. It's a full on dork fest.
6: It's not the same as the dork fest with the socialists. You know, where every third person has a peanut allergy or microaggression. You know, aversion.
7: No. A lot of the just regular people here, just good people.
5: Yeah.
7: You know, they'll love the country. And that's a cool thing to see.
5: I mean, a lot of really cool people. Yeah.
7: Yeah, no kidding.
5: Really cool.
7: One of the things, of course, that's being talked about a lot today is the Trump dividends. Mm-hmm. If the Republicans win, you get $5,000. And the heads started exploding all over the place in conservative media and around the country. And right after the speech last night from Trump, Brett Baer had the vice president on with him.
27: Brett. So, Mr. Vice President, I heard the Trump dividend raised some eyebrows. $5,000 for every adult citizen if the House wins.
28: Wait, it raised my eyebrows and both hands went up at the same time.
27: But if Republicans...
7: Yeah, see, that's part of the dork fest right there. Sorry, Sean. Just kidding,
28: buddy. At the same time.
27: But if Republicans win the House...
29: You guys don't need it. This is for the American middle class.
27: All right, but if Republicans win the House, $5,000 for every adult citizen. So you do the quick math, that's about $1.3 trillion. I can hear the critics' heads exploding. They're saying out loud, I guarantee you, the president is bribing voters to vote for Republicans to take over the House, and then he's bankrupting the country because the deficit and debt is huge,
0: and inflation would come back if this comes into play. So how do you answer those criticisms?
1: Well, I say, first of all, what the president's talking about is fundamentally a dividend for American workers. We're taking in an extraordinary amount of revenue because the president of the United States is actually standing up to both foreign companies, but also foreign countries who've been taking advantage of America's workers for pretty much my entire life. All of these tariffs, what is a tariff, Brett? A tariff is when the President of the United States says, if you want to undercut the wages of American workers, if you want to ship American jobs overseas, you're going to pay a big fat penalty when you try to bring that stuff back into the United States of America. Those penalties have generated a lot of revenues. They've helped us pay down debt. What the president's just saying is, if you keep it going to the American people, if you keep us in power and allow us to continue to do these things, then you're going to share in some of the benefit of this incredible wealth that we're creating in the United States of America. I don't think it's a controversial idea. It's actually the president of the United States saying, we're all working together. We're all on the same team. And if we continue to create wealth, that wealth is going to go back to the American people.
7: So what do you think of that?
2: He spends it well.
5: Yeah, he does well. Very well.
7: Now, the speech last night, the lead up to that was Trump talking about the tariffs, and he told the story again about Macron. You know, hey, you're going to have to pay more for the drugs, you know, because you've been getting it for, what is it, $10 a pill. We're paying $130. We got to do something different here. I was like, I will not let you do that, Mr. President. You did the whole bit. It is like watching a stand-up comedian.
2: And you would not get all delicious wine.
7: Yes, and then the wine and everything else. And then I won't. You will. You have no choice. So he's leading up how much money they brought in from tariffs, and then he, you know, reveals the $5,000. And so we'll see if that happens. Again, Congress would have to vote on it, but that could also be used politically to have Democrats saying, no, you can't do that.
2: Yeah.
7: The spending, we've got to rein it in. Which is kind of hilarious. And I do think about, okay, think about the billions of dollars that has gone to all of the fraud from people that are here illegally.
5: Mm-hmm.
7: It's insane. If the American worker gets $5,000, good for them. Do I really think that's going to happen? Probably not.
2: No.
7: But just some of the random thoughts that go through my head anyway. So that was that part. And then, you know, a big part of this in Texas, talking about the Senate race with Ken Paxton and James Tallarico. Mm-hmm. And Tallarico has done a 180 on where he's been in the past.
2: Oh, completely, because it was not that long ago that he was in the Texas State House saying, well, we know that there are six biological sexes.
7: Right.
2: That's a fact. That's what he says. Never explains what he means by that. And that's been used against him, along with a whole lot of other stuff, with his progressive, both social and fiscal ideology. And he's trying to run away from that because he needs to win statewide, not just a deep blue state house district in Austin.
7: Right.
2: So he was interviewed on Fox, and this whole six biological sexes thing came up. And listen to this.
7: Yeah.
4: During the 2021 hearing, you said there are six biological sexes. Do you still believe that, standing here with me right now?
8: No. I've missed the mark on some of my past statements. I will be the first to admit it. What I meant is that there are two sexes, and then there's a small percentage of people with genetic abnormalities. I obviously didn't say it correctly. There are not six sexes. There are two.
7: Obviously. How is it obvious when you say crap like that?
5: Yeah, they right. say that because then you're just taken with, well, I must not figure it out.
2: Right, yeah.
5: If it's so obvious, I mean, why can't I figure it out?
2: Yeah, he said definitively.
5: Right.
2: There are six sexes.
5: Yes.
7: Yes.
2: Now he's like, well, no, obviously there's just two.
5: Right. He's obvious, obviously.
2: Well, yeah. That's what we're talking about here. You know,
5: obviously when you said it, there were two.
2: Yeah. It, this guy, I mean, he's so desperate to just get away from things that he actually believes. It reminds me of one of the candidates running right now. And I can't remember what his name is, where he was asked about, is he still a member of the DSA? And he goes, no, I kind of disavow a lot of the socialist stuff. I mean, I let my membership lapse a month ago. Okay. You know, I was just a month younger, and, you know, you say crazy things when you're a month younger.
7: Yeah. I was just in that gang that dealt drugs and put hits on people, but that was like a month ago.
5: Yeah.
7: And forget about it. The same way that he's changed on a lot of things that, well, Trump brought up last night.
10: But he ran a campaign to beat meat. He called it beat meat. I don't know what the hell he meant by that. These people are going to tell me, what the hell is he? wants to beat meat. But it was bad for his image, so he started eating meat. And he recently, it's getting worse, I'm getting myself in trouble.
7: He was making himself laugh at that point.
2: Oh, yeah. Well, there's a certain point where you got to just sort of acknowledge the ridiculousness.
7: Oh, yes.
2: I was waiting for him to say something like, yeah, and then he went to a barbecue and he ate ribs. It was weird how he didn't seem to chew the meat. He just, nope.
5: Yeah.
7: Yeah. It is funny that that Tallarico actually was at all these different barbecues all of a sudden.
2: Yeah.
7: Just very funny. Okay, other news out there. Russia, Ukraine, what's the deal?
2: Well, President Trump was asked for an update on the Ukraine invasion of, the Russian invasion of Ukraine after a conversation, and several conversations have been had with his administration and Vladimir Putin. How'd the call go, Mr. President, is what he was asked.
3: Can you tell us about your conversation with President Putin?
9: We had a great conversation. He is wanting to make a deal. And if Zelensky is wanting to make a deal, that'd be very nice.
3: What is the holdup?
9: The holdup is two people that hate each other.
3: What gives you confidence?
9: I think more than anything else, it's two people that hate each other.
3: So what has changed that gives you confidence?
9: I think that because I speak to people, that's all I do is speak to people my whole life. I know about deals, and these are two people that are tired of fighting.
3: Are you going to try to set up a trilateral meeting?
9: It could happen.
7: I wouldn't. I wouldn't be betting on that.
2: No, I wouldn't either.
7: Anytime soon. Because you get two separate goals with those two people.
2: Oh, yeah, and there's really not much negotiation here.
7: No. No, who knows, man. But it's brutal when they talk about the numbers and the lives lost.
2: Yeah.
7: Like in modern history, we have not seen anything like it.
2: No. Well, and yeah, when Russia is working out some deal with, what was it, Indian laborers, that they were courting them to Russia for jobs, and unbeknownst to these men that are being brought in, that job is the front line in Ukraine. These are people who, they get like 2 weeks of basic training and they're put out there, and it's just cannon fodder.
7: Right.
2: I mean, the wildest thing, again, what's also unprecedented about this is the use of drones.
7: Yeah.
2: Those drone videos, whether it's Ukrainian operated or Russian operated, are terrifying to me.
7: Oh, yeah.
2: Because they sound like a lawnmower, basically, but they're from above and they blow you up. And, I mean, the tactics, I think, will be studied for years and years to refine it, because that is the future of warfare.
7: Mm-hmm.
2: And it's terrifying.
7: It is. Well, you know, when the whistleblower came out about AI?
2: Yeah.
7: Said I'm quitting my job because, you know, if we keep going down this road, it is becoming so intelligent so fast. You're talking about, like, into civilization. People are scratching their heads going, what exactly is he talking about? Are they talking about? How are people going to die? AI in control of the drones?
2: Mm-hmm.
7: Holy crap, man.
2: Oh, yeah.
7: Yeah, that's terrifying. They obviously know where you are.
2: Well, and the new GPT, whatever it was, we were talking about it, I think, yesterday or the day before yesterday. It passed all of the tests.
7: Yeah.
2: To prove that it was not a robot when it is a robot.
7: Yes.
2: Yeah.
7: That's one of the things, because Brett Baer had that dude on yesterday. And he was talking about, you're at the point where these things are acting in ways that they did not anticipate.
2: Yeah.
7: Getting its own intelligence. Yeah. Conversation, longer conversation for another time, but yeah, that's frightening. Meanwhile, a lot of people still talking about the Clancy trial.
2: Mm-hmm.
7: And some of the statements coming out are astounding. Like this.
2: Oh, yeah. Another just crazy clip from one of the interviews with the jurors in the Lindsey Clancy trial. This is the jury forewoman being asked about autopsy photos being shown in court. Not uncommon in a murder trial.
7: Mm-hmm.
2: You show that because you want to show you want to demonstrate the brutality of what occurred.
7: Yes, of course.
11: What was your reaction to the amount of autopsy photos that you had to see?
12: Yeah, I thought it was too much. I thought the prosecution was just trying to get us to realize how horrific the whole thing was, which we knew the whole thing was horrific. But I think they wanted to keep piling on the morbid pictures and the morbid part of it all, which was not even what we were trying to just prove, whether she knew what she was doing or she didn't know what she was doing.
7: Oh my gosh,
5: this is incredible.
2: Well, and they're openly admitting too that they were talking about nurses on the jury.
5: Yeah,
2: and their personal experiences seeing mm-hmm. women in crisis. It's like, well, that's not how you're supposed to judge a case.
5: Right.
2: But they were saying, well, this can't happen because I've experienced this or I've seen this, I've witnessed this. Well, that's just introducing new evidence that is not pertinent to this trial. No.
7: Exactly. Oh, man.
5: Man, I'm telling you.
7: Well, yeah, we just didn't want to be reminded of how horrific this is. Well, it's like the week of 9/11, too. If you're on social media, you see some of those videos of people jumping out of the towers before they came down.
5: Mm-hmm.
7: It's brutal to watch.
5: Yep.
7: But it is a reminder of what happened that day.
5: Yeah. It is the brutality of what actually took place, because we didn't see a lot of that because of the way it happened.
7: Well, and a lot of that stuff was not shown.
5: People were still in the buildings when they came down. You didn't see the after effect.
2: Well, there are, there's video of people at Ground Zero, like, before the towers actually fell.
5: Yeah, right.
2: Yeah. Where they're in the lobby getting ready to go up and rescue people, and you hear the sounds of people hitting the sidewalk.
5: It's just, right.
7: Yeah. And that was part of not forgetting.
5: Right. And that's part of the process.
7: Yes.
5: Golly.
7: Agreed.
5: They hadn't showed us the picture. What?
7: All right. Here's a question. Without instructions, could you change a tire? Could you sew a button? Could you change a baby's diaper? We're in trouble, people. And the five stories we're watching today coming up.
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4: Markley, Van Camp, and Robbins Show from Dallas. 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
5: One, two, three, four, five.
6: All right, number five, the Democrat candidate for Senate in Texas is trying to sprint away from all the crazy stuff he says and believes, even though, you know, he said he loves trans kids and wants to protect their ability to get sex changes. Now he says, well, I don't support that. And obviously there are only two sexes. And I don't want to dismantle capitalism anymore, guys. That was just having some fun.
4: Oh, we're going to get to that, too, coming up, right?
7: But he ran a campaign to beat meat. He called it beat meat. I don't know what the hell he meant by that.
4: There was that, too.
8: He's beating a big fat steak now. Yeah.
6: number four, the FBI arrested three people allegedly paying homeless individuals on Skid Row in Los Angeles to sign petitions in support of ballot initiatives, all using stolen identities of registered voters.
8: Man.
6: Yeah, we don't need that SAVE Act or anything like that. You know, everything that's secure, there is no, it's very rare.
4: Unreal.
6: Yeah. Number three, President Trump announced that he will send $500 rebate checks to nearly 1 million Affordable Care Act enrollees from 30 different states who he claimed were charged excessive fees under former President Joe Biden.
8: Interesting.
6: Number two, President Trump also, I mean, he's like Oprah Winfrey now, spoke last night at the GOP convention and said, hey, you get $5,000. You get $5,000.
4: Yes.
6: In the Trump dividend if Republicans win in the midterms. Meanwhile, though, here on Earth, number one, U.S. crude topped $100 per barrel as the market is bracing for a prolonged Iran war.
8: Oh, man.
6: Yeah. It's dicey.
4: That $5,000's going to come in handy.
8: Yeah.
6: Right.
8: Just how about just gas cards for everybody?
6: There you go. Yeah. Those are the top five stories that we are watching today. 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
4: Could you change a tire without instructions? Yes.
6: Yeah.
8: Yeah.
4: Good. Okay.
8: No, we're going to get deep in the weeds now. Now I'm going to be out on a lot of these, I think. So go ahead.
4: Okay. Could you sew a button?
8: No.
4: Yes.
6: No.
4: Wow. Yeah. I took a home ec class.
8: I did too.
4: I think it'll all come back to me. Did you have to sew anything?
8: I made a chef's hat.
6: I mean, I could get it attached. It would be ugly.
8: Oh, I couldn't.
4: Oh, well, I think that's all you're talking about.
8: There's
4: here.
8: There's no way I have the patience for that. None.
4: As far as the stats of people that were polled on this, 39% said they could definitely do it on the spot, change a tire. 22% said probably. 15% probably not. 20% definitely not. That wasn't that surprising to me. Now, sewing a button, 60% said they could do it on the spot. And then it was 20% probably, 8% probably not, 7% definitely not. Changing a baby diaper. 67% said they could do it.
8: No, I've done that.
4: What was that?
8: I've done that.
4: Oh, yeah. Yeah, I think we could do that. Yeah. Cooking white rice? Well, yeah.
6: Yeah.
4: Could you do it, Scott?
8: I don't know. That's, my wife can do all these things. Like,
4: okay.
8: She's very helpful. Yeah.
4: We're going to get to the not wanting to dismantle capitalism anymore and much more. It's the Markley, Van Camp, and Robbins Show in Dallas.

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2: Christian Blood in the KTSA newsroom. President Trump is promising $5,000 checks for adults if Republicans retain Congress in the November midterms. He's calling it the Trump dividend, and it's got a lot of Democrats crying foul. Trump tells the nation he's on the ballot in November, knowing if the Democrat Party regains control, it'll likely be more attempted impeachments and almost certainly more wide-open borders. Knowing the trailing party generally outperforms in the midterm elections, Trump says that's got to change. Today is the final day of the GOP midterm convention happening in Big D. The two largest regional business advocacy groups in San Antonio are thinking about teaming up. Here's KTSA's Stacey Keene.
3: The Greater San Antonio Chamber and the Metro SA Chamber have unanimously approved the creation of a joint committee to explore the idea. Local leaders say such a partnership could provide the business community greater say in decisions that affect jobs, economic growth, and investment. The cooperative could influence how local employers, small businesses, and civic leaders respond to economic priorities. Stacey Keene, KTSA News.
2: Democrat U.S. Senate nominee James Tallarico might be flip-flopping. He now has a different message on the subject of biological men competing in women's sports. Tallarico said on TV Wednesday he opposes so-called transgender athletes participating in girls' sports. But he voted in 2021 against a bill in Texas that would have banned that kind of thing. Many are suggesting Tallarico will say whatever he needs to get elected in Texas. Now your KTSA Stevens Roofing AccuWeather forecast, 98, your expected high this afternoon. But for right now, we are at 91, heat index 106, San Antonio's severe weather station. 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
8: The Markley, Van Camp, and Robin show in Dallas. I'm Jamie Markley, the Gen Xer. Millennial David Van Camp, the sexy boomer. That's Scott Robbins. Okay. James Tallarico does not want to dismantle capitalism anymore, he says.
9: Not anymore. That was just a, you know, woke one was crazy kind of thing. NBC News actually called out James Tallarico for his insane policy choices, including when he said, yeah, we need to dismantle capitalism because it's oppressive white supremacy and all that nonsense.
10: Tallarico himself under fire for past controversial comments, like this call to dismantle capitalism.
11: The link between climate change and white supremacy and capitalism in our country, and I think only ending the ways that all three of those oppressive systems work together are we going to be able to begin the process of dismantling them.
12: Did you mean that? So I've missed the mark on statements that I've made in the past. I'll be the first to admit that. What I was talking about when you listen to my entire comments was not capitalism but crony capitalism, which is what we have today.
8: Oh, got it.
9: Yeah, now we're going to pivot. I love that. The two things that he says when he's pivoting away now, James Tallarico, it's either, I missed the mark.
8: Missed the mark.
9: Or, I made some cringe statements in the past.
8: Right.
9: Okay, well, then what do you actually believe? Because, man, you've missed the mark so many times, it's like Ray Charles at a shooting range. I mean,
13: doesn't go well.
9: Then how can anybody trust you on anything?
8: Of course. But that's just it. Is anyone really going to ask, well, what is it now?
9: Yeah.
8: Because now with what the dudes in women's sports, well, if it is unfair.
9: Yeah.
8: What does that mean? Mm-hmm. It obviously is. Now, yeah, you will find some guys that just suck at whatever that girls can beat. What? So they can do it.
9: Yeah.
8: But as long as they don't have what? They're better at their skills?
9: Right.
8: Doesn't make any sense.
13: I wonder if his internal polling has something to do with this.
9: Oh, completely.
13: I mean, I think he's looking at that going, they're really not digging this stuff.
9: And he's practiced that. In front of the mirror constantly.
13: Yeah.
9: He's like, well, I mean, I missed the mark. What I was talking about was crony capitalism. Well, no, that's not what you said. You were talking about climate change and capitalism.
8: Yeah. By the way, at the convention here in Dallas last night, Trump on the Democratic Socialists.
14: They call themselves Democrat, socialist, but actually they're communists. They're not socialists. They're long beyond socialists. A vote for any Democrat this year anywhere in the country is a vote to let a small and dangerous group of extremists hold our Congress and our country hostage. If they win, every bill becomes a ransom negotiation.
8: Yeah. I understand that. By the way, if you want to know what does Trump want to get accomplished the last 2 years of his presidency? I don't know if you heard this part of the speech or not.
13: No.
8: By the way, it's been quite an adventure, our trip. Yeah. David's been sick, but a trooper, rolling all the way through. You had a bout of just not going well yesterday, Scott. Yeah. But everybody doing all right?
13: Everybody's fine, yeah. Yeah. When you don't sleep for like 24 hours, it's not good.
8: Yeah.
13: Yeah.
8: But this part, I wanted to just kind of break parts of this down and see what you think.
14: We'll make all Trump tax cuts permanent so that the Democrats can't end them. And we'll pass the Great Health Care Plan. We call it the Great Health Care Plan to stop all government payments to the big insurance companies. We will make it legally impossible for any future president to destroy our country by having the right to open the border again. We will pass.
8: All right, hang on a second. As far as the health care plan.
9: Yeah. Waiting for that one still.
13: Well, I haven't seen anything on that other than talk.
9: Well, they put out like a fact sheet, but then not really a whole lot of
13: math.
9: Right.
13: I mean, I don't know how long this is going to work.
8: Well,
13: I mean, everybody's frustrated. I mean, I don't know anybody who goes, you know, my health insurance is really great. I mean, very few people say that. There's always holes you can shoot in it.
8: People
13: they don't pay for this, or, you know,
15: I like my doctor. Yeah. I like the healthcare I'm getting. But as far as the price goes,
13: well, yeah.
15: I mean, there are some companies that still

0: you don't really pay for a majority of someone's health care plan. Mm-hmm. But for a lot of Americans, that's been gone for years and years and years. And yeah, what a debacle in 2017 when everybody's running on, repeal and replace Obamacare, and then there's no plan.
1: Nothing. Yeah,
2: nothing. Nothing at all.
0: And then the plan they put out there was just a hunk of crap.
2: Well, it was basically keep Obamacare, but don't even try to fund it. Like, well, wait a minute. How does this work?
0: Yes.
2: I don't understand. And Obamacare has been a disaster. We all know that. Mm-hmm. I mean,
0: yes.
2: Just look at the healthcare cost inflation since the Affordable Care Act was passed, and it just shot up like a rocket.
0: Bonkers. Yes. And it was predicted ahead of time.
2: Yes, it was.
0: All right, he goes on.
3: As a no invasion of our country act. And we will win the war on fraud, and we will end no cash bail and institute the death penalty for large-scale drug dealers, human traffickers, and murderers of our law enforcement heroes. And one way or the other, before or after, if it has to be after, I hope it's before, November 3rd election, we will pass the Save America Act.
1: Okay. All right, let's do it then.
2: Yeah, it's
1: come on, man.
2: That is not going to happen before the election.
1: Dude, I don't think so either.
2: It's not.
1: I mean,
0: I
1: get it. I mean, people want it. Mm-hmm. You know, the majority of the people want it, but it's just not going to happen.
0: Well, we can get to this later. When he brought John Thune up last night.
1: Yeah. Yeah. Not fans.
0: I may have been one of those.
1: Yeah.
0: But there's no video of it, so how do you really know? Yeah. You know what I'm saying? You know what it's time for? It's that time. We do it a couple of times a day. Go around the table. It may not be the biggest story out there, but it caught your attention. You want to bring it in. David, what's your story here?
2: All right, this is a new studio, so I'm going to try something, and I hope it works.
0: You got to risk it for the biscuit, man.
2: You know, you've been
0: like walking through that part of Dallas I did last night solo.
2: Well, it's one block over, it's safe. Another block the other way. Yeah.
0: Anyway.
2: There's been a lot of talk, of course, about the Lindsey Clancy trial and how many, it's not a majority of women, obviously, but there are a lot of loud people on social media and even on the jury, apparently, who are like, well, yeah, she was going through some stuff and she shouldn't go to prison for murdering her three children. There's a Catholic priest. His name is, Father Dan Rehill, who had a pretty scorching hot take about this.
0: Okay.
2: I'll try to play it, and if it doesn't work, because I'm unfamiliar with this board, I think I've got it set up correctly. I'll have it a little bit later.
0: But, okay.
2: Here it is.
4: Let me tell you, this Lindsey Clancy debacle. There is no universe that exists where a man would kill three of his children and be going to the courthouse, and hundreds of men would show up to rally behind him. That world doesn't exist. But somehow, there's women out there that think this is a good thing. So now we are promoting killing children outside the womb. Is this not crazy? This is crazy. Yes, I understand she was on all these drugs and all the other things. Seek help. You're a grown woman. This is a catastrophe that this thing happened at all, and we should pray for her. I think she has demons, to be honest. But these women that are behind her, insanity is reigning in many places. If you're dating a woman right now who is a supporter of this woman who killed her children, cut bait and run for your life.
1: Yeah.
0: Yeah.
1: Yeah. Agree with that.
0: Yeah. It had to be said.
1: Yep.
0: I'm glad he did.
1: Yeah. Me too.
0: And I'm sure that he probably got criticized for it.
2: Yeah. Well, he doesn't care. He's got the courage of his convictions there.
0: Yes.
2: Saying, yeah, this is not okay. Like, just you don't get a mulligan when it comes to strangling your three kids.
1: No.
0: Exactly. Yeah. Good for him, man. All right, Scotty, what do you got for what's your story?
1: Talked a lot about and heard a lot of bad takes concerning the ICE facilities, but this is a new one. A Democrat, Gwen Moore, out of Wisconsin, 4th District. This one defies belief. She said that she had just left a detention facility at Leavenworth, Kansas. She said she wanted to check on her constituents and make sure that they were being treated properly.
2: Her constituents?
1: That's what she said. Her words, not mine.
2: Illegal aliens?
1: Yeah, well, apparently. She said, well, my constituents said they were being treated well. I can't figure out why they're here. She can't figure it out. She doesn't know why they're here. She said, unless they, of course, are making money, and they are, $307,000 for each bed. it's clear profit that's driving this from ICE. There are no public safety concerns. Hey, moron. They're here illegally. They're breaking the law.
0: I don't even understand what her take is supposed to be.
1: Well, that they're not the worst of the worst, and they're not here because they broke the law, which, in fact, they did break the law, and that's why they are there.
0: You know?
1: I don't understand these people. I don't get it. She goes there. They're being treated properly, which is fine. That's good. And then she wonders why they're there.
0: They're there because so many sanctuary cities wouldn't open up the jails to ICE, so they had to go into neighborhoods, right, like they said from the jump. And if we got to go into the neighborhoods, we run into anybody here illegally, they're going to go too.
1: Well, then they broke the law.
0: Exactly.
1: I mean, what are we doing here?
0: Yeah.
1: It's not like that's not breaking the law. So, in other words, no heinous crimes were committed, but they got sent to this place. Well they committed the crime by coming here illegally. We've
0: been successful in brainwashing enough people to believe that that's not even really breaking the law.
1: You're right. That's a great descriptor because you're absolutely right. They didn't really break. They're not really. I mean, that's not really breaking the law.
0: But it is.
1: Like, there's a difference there.
0: For my story, man, it's entered my mind. I don't know how many times a day, Charlie Kirk, what happened, and just how sad that day was, and knowing what his future was going to be, and I was glad that Trump brought it up last night. And don't actually have the clip of everyone chanting Charlie, which was really a cool thing. But here's part of what he said about Charlie Kirk last night.
3: So exactly 1 year ago tomorrow, a far left extremist assassinated my great friend and conservative voice, Charlie Kirk, because Charlie Kirk spoke the truth. What shocked millions of Americans was not only the fact that Charlie was murdered as bad as it was, but also how many people made an excuse for it or cheered for it. They were cheering, some people, sick people. For a brief moment, the mask came off the radical left, and you saw what they were really all about. And now those same people are trying to get power over you in this election, and they are all voting Democrat, okay? They're all voting, every one of them, and you can't let it happen. We will not let them win. And in Charlie's honor, I just want to say we love you, Charlie.
0: Yeah. Mm. And it was starting after that. So, yeah, man, a lot of people that were in the medical field, the nursing industry, teachers, the way they reacted and celebrated was sickening. But sometimes it's good to see who people really are.
1: Oh, I don't agree. I agree with you there. Yeah, I disagree on what they did. Yes.
2: Well, there's that tattoo artist. Did you see that? And I'm not going to give them any free publicity by naming them, but they have for the Kirkiversary is what they call it.
0: Mm.
2: A tattoo of like a bullet going into your neck. That's evil, man.
0: Absolutely. And it's good to know who those people are. You would not want to associate with them. You can pray for him.
1: Yeah.
0: But I wouldn't associate with him. But yeah, turning point as far as growth in the chapters, it's happened. Don't know what will happen in the future.
1: You know, I wasn't even aware of that until I heard it today.
0: I thought that was really good news. Yeah. I wasn't either.
1: I didn't see that coming. Yeah. It actually would grow.
0: So
1: that's good. Yeah.
0: And it's the best way to honor Charlie Kirk.
1: Yep.
0: Okay. Much more to get to. You know, driving while drunk is not a good thing. Driving drunk and blind?
1: What?
0: Nimrod's of the News is coming up. You don't want to miss that one. And a news update next.
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21: We got monkey buns going on, man.
23: We do.
21: Stop at the monkey buns.
23: I'm not even close to it.
21: We got to talk about weight loss injections. People talk about them because they're effective. They help people lose weight. But you know what?
23: What?
21: Sometimes there's side effects with that.
23: I've heard.

0: that.
1: And then it could ruin an evening. Like you're going to a convention, and all of a sudden, you think it's like a sneaker, and all of a sudden, it's you got to leave the entire arena. It's not good. You don't want it. Telling you that. And some people just don't want to be messing around with needles. So if you'd like to lose significant weight and you don't want all the risk business, there is a product called Lean that's worked for a lot of people.
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2: And yeah, it works just like the shots by crushing your appetite, crushing cravings, helping regulate blood sugar. 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
1: Sneaker. I mean, like shoes?
0: Yeah.
1: Like for the runs?
0: You.
1: News update, David Van Camp.
0: I haven't heard that phrase in a while.
2: No impromptu track meets. All right.
1: Yeah. Get that.
2: All right. From Christopher Rufo, get this, a Nigerian chieftain billed Medicaid more than $36 million, then snapped up luxury properties in California and built a palace for himself in Nigeria that includes a golden statue of himself. So we have finally found that Nigerian prince who has been emailing us for decades.
0: Yes. Thank goodness.
1: That is incredible.
0: Yeah.
1: Now we got to get to Nimrods. Here we go.
3: When the going gets tough.
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6: I love the poorly educated.
1: All right. Nimrod's in the News. We go to the UK where Anthony Hall, he's 50 and does not have a driving license, partly because he's blind.
2: Well, yeah.
1: Took his partner's car and drove 150 miles.
0: Blind?
1: And drunk. Like hammered. Yes.
0: Wow.
1: Like, oh, how is that even possible? Well, he told the officer after he finally got stopped that he had gone blind a couple years ago but could see some lights and explained while on the motorway he had just followed an SUV's lights. But it caught up to him. He's swerving all over the place just trying to keep up. It's crazy. So he has been arrested. And that's Nimrod's in the News.
2: Evan Newsom's telling that guy to get him a CDL. Yeah.
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1: It's 1 o'clock, KTSA San Antonio. I'm Christian Blood. Not much showing up on KTSA AccuWeather right now. That could change, however. We'll get a closer look coming up. But first, President Trump set to speak again at the GOP midterm convention happening in Dallas. Last night, he promised a $5,000 check for all adults if Republicans show up to vote and the GOP maintains control of Congress in November. Trump has won two of the last three presidential elections. Many still question what happened during the controversial 2020 election, which took days. Mainstream media claims Democrats are emboldened, but Republicans are talking about the socialist takeover of that party and likely a return to wide open borders if the GOP loses come November. 45 missing children now safe after an operation called Lightning Bug 2 was executed by the U.S. Marshals Service. We get the latest on that from KTSA's Stacey Keene.
2: Between August 10th and the 31st, deputy U.S. Marshals and local law enforcement led investigations in Texas and Arizona to round up children who were at risk of sexual exploitation, drug abuse, and exposure to crime or domestic violence. Among the children found was a 15-year-old girl from San Antonio who was rescued from sex trafficking. Those arrested are facing charges including human trafficking, crimes against children, and other state and federal offenses. Stacey Keene, KTSA News.
1: Let's get a look at your KTSA Stevens Roofing AccuWeather forecast. Still got a chance of scattered showers this afternoon and still pretty hot. Should get up to 98 for a high with a heat index quite a bit higher. For tonight, mostly clear skies expected all over south central Texas, but don't be surprised if thunderstorms pop up. Overnight low 78 for San Antonio International, closer to 70 for the Hill Country. Up to 80, make that 94 degrees right now. Heat index 107, San Antonio's severe weather station. I'm Christian Blood. Stay connected. 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

0: 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Dave is in Philadelphia. Hi, Dave. How are you?
1: Doing good, Dave and George. How are you doing?
0: Better than we deserve. What's up?
1: So I had my identity stolen, and someone just took out a student loan in my name. So I never attended the school, authorized the loan. I already tried contacting a loan company, physically going to the college, filing a police report and disputing it, but the debt showing still showing up in my name. I was wondering if you had any recommendations for situations like this.
2: Wow.
0: Okay. Well, to start with, you're aware that if someone falsely uses your name, you're not liable for the debt. You know that, right?
1: Yes.
0: Under any circumstances do you pay this debt, period. Okay. Typically what happens in an identity theft situation is, in order for the lender to do away with the false account, they need some proof that it's a false account, and you're going to have some interaction with them. Most of the time, you're going to file a police report, and you can send them a copy of the police report that says this occurred. It's identity theft. It's fraudulent criminal activity, but you're going to have to figure out who to get in touch with. Who's holding the loan?
1: It's called Ed Financial is the name of the company.
0: Okay.
2: So is that a federal loan?
1: I think.
2: Or is it private?
1: It's a federal loan organization.
2: Okay. Because there's separate paths.
1: Federal loan.
2: If it's a federal loan, you should be able to go to studentaid.gov, and I've seen this happen before, and there's something called a false certification ID theft discharge, and you can file for that on studentaid.gov, and that might help the process to kind of bridge the gap between a police report and what you're dealing with.
0: Yeah, I would do that, and I would get a police report, and I would be in touch with the people holding the loan and badger the crud out of them until they get this thing fixed.
2: I'm hoping you've frozen your credit since then with all three bureaus.
1: I did freeze the credit, and I already took all the steps that you all recommended. So I was just curious if there's anything else you would suggest in doing it. Because, I had to go back as far as, you might think it's crazy, but they made me pull my high school diploma to prove that I am who I say I am, even though someone else was able to easily get the loan in my name.
2: Wow. How much was it for?
0: So why are they not taking it off if you did all that?
1: It was for $5,000. It was for about $5,000 total.
0: Okay. Are they giving you any reason that they haven't done away with the loan since they know it's fraudulent?
1: No. They haven't given me any reason that they haven't done away with it other than,
2: incompetence.
1: It's in the same paperwork. The same paperwork I've already sent you, kind of thing.
0: And how long has this been going on?
1: It's about 6 months.
0: Okay.
1: 6 months since I found out about it.
0: And you do not have Xander's identity theft insurance, I'm sure, because you would have told me they were already handling it, right?
1: No, I don't have any identity theft insurance.
0: Okay. Well, this is the exact reason we endorse Xander's identity theft. It's not the notification. The identity theft product that they

0: They have assigns a counselor to the case, a caseworker, and they do all the crap. And they pound the lender until the lender removes the debt from your name and removes it from your credit report. And that's the follow through is, it's not that identity theft costs you any money because you don't owe any money. It's all the hours lost of your life that you can't get back dealing with morons that work for a student loan company and can't get their head out of their butt. That's the problem.
1: That's where I'm at with it too, right? Yeah. You know, it's been hours and hours ago.
0: Oh yeah, you're just going
1: crazy.
0: Can
1: you buy a product like that retroactively, or can you buy it?
0: No, you can't buy it retroactively. But I've sold millions and millions of them, and so they'll give me one occasionally retroactively for someone on the air, and we'll take care of you. Okay.
1: You guys are the best.
0: See if Xander will pick up and attach. See if they can do it. They usually can do it, and attach to your situation and have their identity theft team. Address this with a counselor, with a coach, with somebody, a caseworker, to work the case through and try to, maybe they can put some pressure on that you hadn't been able to as an individual. Yeah. We'll give that a shot.
2: And there are a couple things for anyone else out there going, I don't want this to happen to me. Freezing your credit with all three bureaus is a great start. Having Xander's ID theft protection is a great thing to have. And Dave, you cover it for every one of our team members. And I've had to actually use it. Back when I started here,
0: I forgot about that.
2: I had the pleasure of working with
0: them. You were a victim.
2: That's right. And someone opened two AT&T accounts, Verizon accounts in my name across the country, and I was on the hook.
0: You were a cell phone king for a minute.
2: I was like, how do you rack up $2,000 on a cell phone account? I have no idea. But Xander, they handled it all for me. They just kept me up to date. Hey, here's what's going on. All right, it's gone now. You don't have to worry about it. Pulled the credit report. It was gone. So you're going to have to stay on top of this, Dave, to make sure that you pull the credit report, make sure it's gone, contact the lender, get everything in writing, document who you talked to, when you talked to them, what they said, and that's the kind of hassle that ID theft causes. And this is happening more and more, Dave, these student loan scams especially.
0: I haven't run into it with student loans as much. I didn't know that. I knew it happened with everything else. And here's a weird statistic. A large percentage of identity theft is from someone you know. Here's the gross ones. Like, a kid turns 21, he's trying to get married and buy a house, and finds out that when he was 12, his mother took out 3 credit cards in his name. That's gross. And
2: the closer it is to your own family, the worse.
0: If that's you, by the way, you're a criminal. That's called fraud, not to mention you're scum because you did this to your own kid, but you're a criminal if you're doing this. And so if your mommy did this, your mommy is a criminal. Yeah, that's just because it's fraud. It's bank fraud. You're taking out a loan under false pretenses. It's go to jail time if somebody actually wanted to push it.
2: Yeah.
0: But they usually don't. They usually just write it off and call it a day. Here's the sad thing. If you don't have somebody like Xander in these situations with the credit card companies, you call Citibank and go, this is not my card. I didn't open it up. The first thing they assume is you did take it out and you just don't want to pay the bill. And so they treat you as a victim, like you are a predator.
2: Like you have to prove to them that you were not guilty as charged.
0: Exactly. You are guilty until proven innocent when you're dealing with Citibank or Chase or Fifth Third or these guys, because they're just scummy. Credit card departments are horrible on this stuff.
2: Well, so, I'm sure they get people who pay it anyways, because do they just don't want to deal with it, or they're scared?
0: Yeah, it's typically someone that is elderly will pay it anyway, because they don't want to fight. They don't want to get into the argument. Or someone that's young or immature, and they just don't have the strength to push back and fight it through. Because you pretty much got to get pissed off and go at them like a cat on their face, scratching their eyes out.
2: It's a part-time job to do it.
0: I mean, you got to do it. And that's why we recommend Xander. So you just turn Xander loose. You know, turn the Rottweiler loose on them, right? And they take care of it. So that's what you've got to do, is something like that. And I hadn't thought about it, George, but you brought it up. We haven't talked about it in a long time. If you're not borrowing money because you listen to this show and you're through borrowing money because you're smart, then freezing your credit bureau report on all three of them today is like essential. The first time they passed that law, so 25 years ago, about 3 days later, I froze mine, my wife's, and all my kids, and they've never been unfrozen since.
2: You won't need to. That thing's going in the ice age, baby.
0: Yep. It's better than putting your credit cards in the freezer, I'll just tell you. So, because this one actually works. And it doesn't prevent all identity theft, because some credit card companies issue a card without checking your credit. 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
0: George, we're going cruising, man.
2: I was just looking at the photos from the last one, and it got me hyped again.
0: Oh, man. That was a fun trip. The Ramsey Live Like No One Else cruise is a blast. We take over the entire ship. Only Ramsey people on there doing Baby Step 4 and beyond. If you're in Baby Steps 1, 2, and 3, you're getting out of debt. Do not come. But if you're out of debt, everything but your house, you're moved from intense to intentional, That's when we've always told you to go on vacation.

0: live like no one else. So that's why we call it the Live Like No One Else Cruise. So it's a whole bunch of like-minded people all working on the same kind of stuff, thinking the same way, doing the world's largest debt-free scream. George is going to be doing nerd events on investing. I'm going to help. We're going to do some wealth planning sessions, and Rachel will be speaking. Jade will be speaking. Deloney will be speaking. Y'all are going to do Smart Money Happy Hour.
1: That's right, live shows.
0: Podcast live.
1: Maybe even live Ramsey show. We'll see.
0: Yeah, well, there's a... look at that. That could happen.
1: Who knows? Some Deloney After Dark. That was a hit last time.
0: Deloney,
1: it was past my
0: Deloney's
1: bedtime.
0: Deloney's always after dark.
1: But people stayed up for that one. That was fun. It really is a blast. They're the friendliest, nicest, most generous people. Even the crew on the boat was like, who are these people?
0: Yeah.
1: We love them.
0: So, official, you have our permission and encouragement to join us March 14th through the 21st. We're going to go Western Caribbean, which is Jamaica, Grand Cayman, Bahamas, Cozumel. It's a great itinerary. It's on a great ship. It's on Holland America, which is one of the top-end, high-end ships. This is not the cheap stuff. This is the good stuff. Dave, don't do Walmart on the seas, I'll just tell you. I don't do that. That stuff makes me gag. So, no, this is like
1: classic.
0: Good food, good service, good people. You're going to like the whole thing. And, wow, they just put up a picture of the ship. It's nice.
1: Beautiful.
0: Yeah, there's going to be like 2,500 of us on there. There wasn't the last one that sold out. This one will be sold out. It's not yet. March 14 through 21 coming up. And, y'all, it's after Labor Day. This is going to be here in 20 seconds. We had a blast. We had so much fun. We did pop-up. We'd just be walking along, and a stage was empty, and a couple of us would get up there and start answering questions and hanging out with y'all. We ended up having dinner with a bunch of you. We ended up doing all these things on the stage. We had church services that blew up. They were fabulous. You couldn't get in.
1: And that's on top of all the normal cruise entertainment, which was fantastic.
0: Yeah.
1: So we brought our own thing to it. But
0: yeah, all their stuff is there, too.
1: If you're bored, that's your fault.
0: Yeah, it's yeah, for sure. But we just had a blast. Sharon and I will be there. All the Ramsey personalities will be there. Natalie Grant, absolute incredible Christian artist, will be our musical guest, and others as well. So you just don't want to miss this. It's going to be incredible. If you're baby step four and beyond, be there. If you're not, you shouldn't be there. You need to be working on your stuff. We're not hypocrites. So RamseySolutions.com/events or click the link in the show notes. Stacy is in Des Moines. Hi, Stacy. How are you?
2: Good. How are you guys?
0: Better than we deserve. What's up?
2: So I just kind of wanted to talk with you guys about how do we stop living paycheck to paycheck when it seems like every time we turn around, something's wrong and we have to spend money. So to give you a little bit more context on that, my husband had to have an urgent tonsillectomy back in January of this year. Before that, we had our emergency fund, but we had to use part of that to pay for his surgeon or else they wouldn't do the surgery. Fast forward to April, we finally got our emergency back up to $1,000, and then my son had to get tubes put in his ears because he gets recurrent ear infections. So again, same thing with that. We had to take out of the emergency fund because we just couldn't afford it, and in our eyes, it was for his health. I mean, he's not even two yet. That kind of trumps everything, taking care of my baby. So then felt like we were doing good. And then one of our cars, the brakes went bad on it. We had to replace the brakes, the rotors. That was just $1,200. And it seems like every time we take a step forward, we take two steps back.
0: Hmm. Okay. Do you have health insurance?
2: We do.
0: Okay.
2: Yep.
0: Why would a surgeon with health insurance require prepayment?
2: I honestly don't know. They did it for my son's tube surgery as well. And we even contacted another surgeon to make sure like it wasn't just this one clinic. And they said the same thing. We had to pay 50% up front and then we could do a payment on the other one. And that's just for the surgeon. That wasn't even
0: you don't pay for the surgeon. The insurance pays for the surgeon.
2: I don't know. That's just what they told me.
0: Yeah. Well, maybe you just quit taking everybody's opinion about stuff and find out what the flip's really going on. Maybe that's the emergency. Mm-hmm. I have health insurance. It pays for surgeons. What's wrong with you people? Now, if they're talking about out of your deductible, that you need to pay your deductible up front or something, that wouldn't be unusual, and that could be the $1,000. And the surgeon should be way more.

0: things coming at you. So I don't think you have a choice. You just keep doing what you're doing, and eventually you're going to get the other side of some of these emergencies. The brake rotors were not an emergency. They were a recurring repair. Brakes go out, and car repairs happen.
1: About it.
0: Do what?
1: Yeah, apparently they were bad for a while, and I just kind of kept putting it off.
0: That squeaking thing you ignored. Yeah.
1: Yeah,
0: that's what happens. And then that makes it like twice as expensive when you don't go get it done before you get into the rotors. And so,
2: But just know that this is normal. When you are broke, it's hard to have good luck. And when you've got that emergency fund, all of a sudden you start having less emergencies because you start taking care of things, you're ahead of things, you're proactive instead of reactive. So this is a normal part of the journey. Now, all these things at once, it sounds like the universe is against you, but just know those are in the past. We're not going to have another tonsillectomy. We're not going to need more tubes put in. The brake rotors are fixed. So now let's get ahead of this thing and move even faster so that we can stay ahead instead of moving two steps back, like you said.
0: Yeah, and what if all these three things had happened and you had no money? Because you were living like you used to live.
1: Mm-hmm.
0: Yeah, you'd have really been screwed then. So thank God you're on a plan. Because it limited the damage it did to your life. It just damaged your plan and gave you an emotional setback. I keep having to start over. But George is right. That is normal. And the more you work on this and the more debt you get rid of, the more room you have in your budget, and the faster you're able to go back to baby step three and finish the emergency fund, the faster you're going to see these emergencies evaporate. George, I'll tell you that our experience with working with thousands and thousands of families, including my own, is exactly what you said. Thing one is you get more room in the budget, and so a $500 item used to be an emergency, and now there's that much room in the budget. So it's no longer an emergency. So what qualifies as an emergency starts to go down. Thing two is you get ahead of things like preventive maintenance on your heating and air system. You come out and have it checked once a year instead of waiting on the whole thing to freaking blow up. Or you have the car checked as soon as you hear a squeak and you fix it before the brake pads are worn out and you get into the rotors. And you keep your oil changed. And you do the...
2: You have a sinking fund for...
0: And you start to have money set aside for this and money set aside for that. And you have an emergency fund. And so once we got to the room in the budget and the fully funded emergency fund, I don't know if we've ever touched the emergency fund again.
2: You just cash flow the ones
0: that do
2: come your way.
0: I think we've cash flowed the things that came up after that. And so that's the future. But for right now, Stacy's still in it to win it. And she can push through.
2: That's right.

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2: Christian Blood in the KTSA newsroom. President Trump says he's coming to Texas at least two more times to campaign for GOP Senate candidate Ken Paxton. Trump spoke Wednesday night at the GOP midterm convention in Dallas, saying it was essential to elect Paxton to the U.S. Senate. Paxton praised Trump and ridiculed his Democrat opponent James Tallarico in his speech from the convention stage. The event at the American Airlines Center in downtown Dallas continues this evening.

0: The price of oil is just over $100 a barrel as the war with Iran continues. The remnants of the Iranian regime seems to be waiting on the midterm elections to happen. But President Trump says the war will not end before early November, the way things are going.
1: The president might be referring to the fact that Iran believes that they have a lot of influence to put pressure on the White House now before the midterm elections. That influence will go away after the elections are over. There'll be no more elections during this administration, and he might be referring to the fact that he'd be more than willing to escalate militarily after that pressure goes away.
0: That's correspondent Mick Mulroy. In-N-Out's planning its fourth San Antonio location at the Merck, a new retail development near UTSA. The California-based burger chain first opened in the area back in 2014 and has added a couple of locations since then. KTSA Stevens Roofing AccuWeather forecast 98 this afternoon. Heat index going to be higher, though. Mostly clear skies expected tonight. Low 78 for the Riverwalk. About 72 for most of the hill country. Right now, sitting at 95 degrees. The heat index is 109 at San Antonio's severe weather station. I'm Christian Blood. Stay connected. 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
0: Alyssa is in Phoenix. Hi, Alyssa. How are you?
9: Good. How are you?
0: Better than I deserve. What's up?
9: So I just need a little bit of direction with how we can get back on track. Long story short, there was a point where my husband and I were debt-free, and we purchased a home. Then we went back into the, I guess, cycle of getting back into debt. So the last few years, we have been trying to kind of catch up to that on top of some medical expenses that have come up throughout that time. And most recently, we just had a baby, so that kind of added more to the medical expense. So trying to figure out what should we prioritize when it comes to debt, and how do we organize our finances that way.
10: I'm curious, when you guys bought this house, were you debt-free with an emergency fund?
9: We actually had leftover money. We both sold each property that we owned, and we did like a 20% down payment. We had like a leftover like $15,000. And then it just kind of went away in less than 6 months. We didn't really manage it properly.
10: Okay. I'm trying to figure out why you guys backslid, because I don't want it to happen again, even if we get out of this pile of debt. So lay out the debts that you guys currently have.
9: So currently we have about $26,000 in credit cards, and then two vehicle loans, one that we're almost done with at $2,500 and another at $20,000 that we just purchased, and then about $60,000 in student loans.
3: I don't think you're going to get out of debt, because I think you like debt. I think you like buying stuff you can't afford. You just went out and bought $26,000 worth of crap on plastic after you bought a house, went through $15,000 and bought two cars.
10: And added 60
3: grand
10: to student
3: loans? And then tell me you
10: loans?
3: Want to get out of debt. You don't want to get out of debt. You love it.
9: Hey, perspective does change once you do have a child. So
3: now we're going to be a grown-up. Okay.
9: Yes.
3: Touché. I will take that one. Good answer.
10: Okay. So were the student loans there before all this? Because you said you were debt-free. So did you add the student loans into the mix after the house?
9: Yes. No, actually, that was before the house. So I kind of...
10: So you weren't debt-free.
3: Okay.
10: I'm not trying to do a gotcha. I'm just trying to get the full picture.
3: I've already done the gotcha.
10: Well, that Dave's done. There.
3: That's my job.
10: Okay. What's your household income?
9: So I bring in about $6,000 a month, and then my husband, it varies since he's like his own boss in a way. So he's a contractor, and it can vary anywhere between $2,000 to $6,000 per month for him, but it's variable.
10: Okay.
3: What does he make most months?
9: Most months, I would say at least 6 months out of the year, he would make anywhere between $4,000 and $5,000.
3: Okay. All right, good. I like that. Okay. So you're making $10,000 a month. And you had a baby, and you want to clean this mess up. Good for you.
9: Yes. And then set up maybe future for baby, because we're not necessarily spring chickens. We are about in our 30s, late 30s, early 40s.
3: Mm. Yeah, you're ancient.
10: I just hurt Dave's feelings.
3: Yeah.
9: I'm sorry.
3: It's okay.
10: Dave's a winter chicken, I guess, at that point. But the key is here, if you want to set your kids up, you got to set yourselves up first. You know, when you get on that airplane, they say put your own mask on first, because you can't help anybody if you're out for the down for the count. So you have to clean this debt up before you save a dime for that child. And there's plenty of time to build wealth for that child and change that family tree.
3: No reason to panic. We have a new perspective. I think you're going to be okay. List your debts smallest to largest. Get on a budget. Never go out to eat again until you're 100% debt-free except your house. Never go on vacation again until you're 100% debt-free except your house. All of the whining you're getting ready to do, when I said that, you just need to look at your little baby and say, now I'm a grown-up, I have to take care of this baby, and so I have to sacrifice living like I'm in Congress and spending money I don't have. You're broke, and you need to clean up the freaking mess, and you need to concentrate on it like it matters, because it does. And then you promise yourself and each other that if anyone mentions debt in this house, we're going to punch each other. Never again. You can't wander back into debt again. Okay? If you go through all this struggle and this sacrifice to get out, and it's going to be hard, but if you're making $10,000 a month with the debt you gave me, you can be debt-free in a year, year and a half. But you're not doing nothing else.

0: beans and rice, rice and beans, and whatever you were going to spend on the nursery that the little kid doesn't even know is there, you can't spend. They have a place to sleep. Shut up. You need to get out of debt. Cut up the credit cards, too, tonight. Have you got them with you?
1: No, we already got rid of those. So we've been working on this a couple months. We just
0: Where did they go when you got rid of them? You chop them up?
1: Chop them up in the trash.
0: Okay, good, good. Okay, good. Yeah, because being in the freezer doesn't count. Chopping them up is the only way they're gone. All right, and then you get in attack mode. What's your smallest debt out of all the debts you're talking about you listed? You got $2,500 on a car, $2,000 on a car. You got $26,000 in miscellaneous credit cards. Give me your smallest credit card.
1: About $1,600.
0: Good. I want you to do that next month. Should be gone.
2: Do you guys have $1,000 saved right now?
1: Yes.
2: How much?
0: How much
2: do
0: you have saved?
1: We got about $2,000 saved right now.
0: Okay. Well, then what's your next smallest debt after the $1,600?
1: I'd probably say the car, just looking at my list.
0: The $2,500?
1: The vehicle that we're almost, the $2,500 car,
0: that's
1: yeah.
0: Excellent. Okay. So that's gone next month because the $1,000 is coming out of this account and $600 is coming out of your checking account, paying off the credit card tonight. And that's your smallest debt. And then we're going to attack the car next month, and it should be gone next month.
2: That's two payments you just freed up.
0: And every time you do that, you're gonna feel like, I can do this, because you can do this. But it's just a matter of focus, and you just say, the future of our family tree. We want to change our family tree. We now have a noble motivation. As you said, perspective has changed. Well, lean into that, kiddo. You can do it. And here's the thing. If you add up what you're paying out in payments, not counting your house payment, if you just put that in a mutual fund from your age until retirement, you're going to be a multimillionaire. That's how aggravating what you've done is. So you've got to undo it and get your life back. And when you do that, you're going to win with millions of dollars. I mean, these two car payments alone will be millions of dollars at their age. But you never borrow again, ever.
2: Which means we don't own a credit card anymore. We freeze our credit. We have no access to it.
0: The next time someone says something about a car, you just go, oh, well, we've got one. When we have the money to buy a better one, we will buy a better one with cash, or we will not buy a better one. Once I understood how much a car payment is worth if I'm 30 to 65, I decided I'd ride a bicycle before I had another car payment.
2: Because that car isn't costing you $40,000. It's costing you $4 million
0: exactly.
2: Over your lifetime of not investing that payment. Exactly. And most people go, must be nice, Dave, to be able to invest $500. And I go, what's your car payment? They go, $550. I go, oh. Okay. Looks like you just prioritized your car.
0: Must be nice to invest $500 a month in something that's going down in value. Well, that's dumb. Welcome to America. So, the rule is this. If you want to be normal, it's easy to be normal in America. It's two car payments, a student loan, and credit cards you can't afford, and you're looking at your baby wondering how they're going to go to college. That's normal. In order to be wealthy in America, you have to be unusual. You have to be weird. So be weird. Don't be normal. Normal sucks. That's everybody, not just you, Alyssa. That's all of us. And so, as a matter of fact, on most things in life, you can say that. Figure out what everyone else is doing and look at their results. You're like, I don't think I want to look like that. I'm not eating that. I don't think I want a marriage that looks like that. I'm not going to treat my wife that way. I don't think I want my children to act that way, so my children aren't going to act that way. I mean, it's a weird thing, you know, but I mean, unusual is a good thing in a culture that's lost its dadgum mind. So, yeah, be weird. Be weird.
2: Normal
0: be weird in everything.
2: Is broke.
0: Success is weird. Normal is not successful. Normal is just I got by and it's okay and I've kind of made it through, and that's not successful, though. If you're successful, you're weird. But you did the hard things to become successful. And the hard things are what we just told Alyssa to do. And I think she might do it, George.
2: I have hope.
0: I was kind of picking on her there. It was kind of fun. And she, good for her, she came back at me.
2: That's
0: like
2: what it.
0: It
2: takes. That's why she called you.
0: Zippy. That's good.

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0: Zach is in Chattanooga. Hi, Zach. How are you?
7: Good. How are you guys?
0: Better than we deserve. What's up?
7: I am a young business owner with a young business that's starting to bring in more money than I expected it would.
0: Yay.
7: And I'm kind of, right? And I'm wondering, how do I know what to allocate towards my business versus what to keep and invest in, like, myself?
0: That's a great question. You've got to do a little bit of forecasting, and that's not anything complicated. Just look into the future. What kind of business are you in?
7: I sell used jewelry online. So silver and gold jewelry mainly.
0: Okay. And what are you making? What's your income per month?
7: Last month it was $7,000 profit. And then the month before is $5,000.
0: And that's so profit? That includes the cost of the item?
7: Yep. That's profit after item costs, shipping costs.
0: Okay. So if you sold $7,000 worth of profit, what was the total sale price of everything?
7: So last month I did $12,000 revenue.
0: Okay.
7: With a 7K profit.
0: Okay, so you're doubling your money on what you put into the product when you can find it.
7: Correct.
0: Okay, so you buy something for $5,000 and you're selling it for $12,000.
7: Correct.
0: Okay, so when you sell it for $12,000, obviously you don't take $12,000 home. You got to put $5,000 back out there to do it again.
7: Yes.
0: That's your minimum.
7: Okay.
0: And then you can look at it and say, if I want to go a little bit more, do I want to go $7,000? And increase my, you know, increase my inventory. As long as I'm making a profit on the inventory every time, we can have a gradual thing to increase the inventory. What I've always done and what I've recommended to small business owners is to use a percentage and say, okay, I made $7,000 of profit. 20% would be $1,400. 30% would be $2,100. So if we said something like, I'm going to take 30% of my profits plus my cost of goods sold. In other words, you take $12,000 minus the $5,000 plus 30% of your profit would be another $2,000. You follow me?
7: Yeah.
0: And put that in, and I'm taking everything else home. And then you're always raising your inventory. You're going up all the time, pretty dramatically, actually, if this continues. What you're probably going to run into, though, is finding cheap inventory that you can make that kind of margin on. You may not be able to do that at $70,000, but you can do it at $7,000, right?
7: Mm-hmm.
0: And so, but anyway, until you hit that curve, until you hit a point of diminishing returns, I'd run just a percentage of it on reinvesting and take everything else home.
7: Okay. Okay. Because that was my biggest, like, worry was, like, am I investing too much of my money back into inventory right now?
0: Only if you're buying inventory that doesn't sell.
7: That's true.
8: How much is sitting out there right now?
7: I have about $30,000 in potential revenue.
0: Okay. In revenue. And so the inventory cost on that's about $15,000 or $14,000, right?
7: Yeah, give or take.
0: Yeah.
7: The margins are pretty...
0: How old is some of that inventory? What's your turn rate on it?
7: I think my oldest piece of inventory is less than a year.
0: That's a long time in that world.
7: Yeah.
0: Yeah. You got too much tied up in that one. You wouldn't buy that one again. You don't buy that one again, right?
7: Correct, yeah. And that's what I was kind of wondering, too. Should I, like, because it's precious metal, should I just take, like, all that old inventory and just go melt it?
0: Whichever way you can get the most money for it the fastest. If you just either discount it and sell it or melt it, which way do I get the most money? But I wouldn't be sitting on stuff for a year in your world. About a 90-day turn rate, you need to be in and out of that stuff. And you need to very carefully be a nerd, analytical, about what types of inventory are not turning and stay away from that like the plague.
7: Okay.
8: Because you might think, I can get a deal on this and I can flip it for double, but if it sits for a year,
0: now your fund's gone.
7: Yeah. Wrapped up money.
0: Exactly. It's just sitting there waiting to be melted. And so, yeah, that's the thing. So you're not going to get burned on it, but the trick is the churn rate or the flip rate of your money, your inventory turnover rate. That's where your money is. I mean, so if you can do this every single month, if you could do it on a 30-day rotation and make the margins you made on 12 over 7, you know, or 12 over 5, then that's incredible margins. But when you start holding stuff for a year, those margins start to disappear.
8: Your average margin starts to go down.
0: It starts to go way down, yeah. And so you got to pick hits and not B-sides. So that's what we're looking for, and get that stuff rolled over. That's a cool question, Zach. And congratulations. It sounds like you're doing really well. If you never even grow it, you're making pretty good money. That's not bad at all. And, you know, and it didn't cost you a lot to start up, just some of your initial priming of the pump, so to speak. So, yeah. Hey, I'm going to give you a copy of the latest bestseller I did called Building a Business You Love, and it'll help you with some of the other questions you're going to have as you grow this. Trevor's in Orlando. Hi, Trevor.
9: How are you doing?
0: Better than I deserve. What's up?
9: So I'm currently living with my parents. I just actually paid off my last student loan today.
0: Congratulations.
9: Awesome. Thank you.
0: You're a free man!
9: Finally. And I'm trying to figure out if it's worth me staying here for a little bit to get my emergency fund up and then go renting an apartment, or should I get my emergency fund up and then save for a house?
8: How old are you?

0: I'm 34.
1: How much do you make?
0: I make about $71,000 a year.
1: Cool. How long would it take to save up a full emergency fund with
0: about
1: very little expenses? 6 months, even while living at home?
2: What do you make?
0: Yeah. I'm sorry?
2: What do you make?
0: So I bring home $5,700 a month.
2: Where the flip is all that going?
0: So it's been paying off debt up until now. So every 2 weeks, I'm married. I have three kids.
2: Oh, wow.
0: With me.
2: Wait a minute. Stop. Okay. You're 34. You make $71,000 a year, and you're married and have two kids or three kids?
0: Three kids.
2: Yes, sir. And you live with your parents?
0: Yes, sir.
2: Why?
0: So I didn't always live with my parents.
2: I'm guessing that.
0: Yeah. Kansas City, and I decided that I needed a career change, so I quit my job, moved in with my parents, so I go to school full time. I'm now a nurse. And so they were nice enough to let me stay here where I got through school.
2: That's a good story. I like that story, and I like where you got to. You ended up being a great nurse, and now you need to go out and have a life again, my son. It's time to leave mommy's house. Yes, go. Get an apartment now.
0: Okay.
1: What's an apartment going to cost you in your area?
0: I can get a townhouse for about just under $1,500 a month.
2: Perfect.
1: Great.
2: Does your wife work outside the home?
0: No, she's a stay-at-home mom.
2: Okay. When was the last time she worked outside the home?
0: Back in 19.
2: What does she do then?
0: She was a receptionist for a ophthalmologist.
2: Okay. I want her to find a side hustle that she can do from home while taking care of her kids to add some money to this equation so you guys can save up a really big down payment really quickly and get out of that apartment.
0: Sweet.
2: Oh, and by the way, you're a nurse. You passed your bars?
0: Yes. Yeah, so I'm a registered nurse. I've been doing this for
2: make so much money, but you're going to be working all the time. You can pick up ER shifts on the weekend on triple time.
0: I'm actually still going to school. I have to go back for my bachelor's, so I'm doing that right now as well.
2: Why?
0: It's a contract with the hospital.
2: Your bachelor's is a contract with the hospital?
0: Yeah, when I signed on, it's a requirement to get it within 3 years.
2: Oh, okay. And you can work overtime, because nursing is everywhere. There's a shortage. You can make so much money as a nurse. RN is you can write your ticket, man.
1: It's like unlimited money.
2: It's a wonderful place. And you don't have to work like that the rest of your life, but if you want to get out of that apartment and get out of mama's house and get all this stuff in your rearview mirror, it's all the things we did in the past in order to win. The more you work, the faster you do that. And so if I'm in your shoes, I'm busting it, and mama's got a side hustle she's doing from home with the kids, and we're stacking cash in the corner, and we're going to get us a house. But go get an apartment this week.

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2: It's 2 o'clock, KTSA San Antonio. I'm Christian Blood. The Lone Star State can expect 2 to 3 more visits from President Trump to campaign for Attorney General Ken Paxton, who's running for U.S. Senate. Trump says Paxton is the top AG in the nation, and Paxton is known as being quite loyal to the Trump agenda. Some think Paxton broke through to his voters during his speech at last night's midterm convention in Dallas. The gathering continues today. President Trump will be the final speaker later on tonight. Two men in police custody in connection to the fatal shooting of a teenage girl last year. Here's KTSA's John Cruz.
3: The Bexar County Sheriff's Office says Deshaun Suggs shot and killed the 17-year-old victim at a house party on Lucky Road. Well, they say Suggs fled the scene and gave the murder weapon to Angel Marchand Jr. and Michael Martinez, who later sold it. Deputies add Marchand and Martinez witnessed a shooting, both arrested last week on tampering with evidence charges. John Cruz, KTSA News.
2: Electric air taxis are cruising around Dallas-Fort Worth. A federal pilot program's happening now through Monday, and it's all being led by TxDOT. Joby Aviation owns the air taxis that could soon be shuttling passengers between multiple airports and also other destinations around DFW. The taxis take off vertically, and the first task is to find out if those electric vehicles are safe. They're doing that now. You can get a look at those electric air taxis right now on the front page at KTSA.com. Now your KTSA Stevens Roofing AccuWeather forecast. Chance of scattered showers still going on, still hot. Could get up to 98 this afternoon. Heat index quite a bit hotter. And then for tonight, mostly clear skies expected all over central Texas. Overnight low 78 for San Antonio International, closer to 70 for the Hill Country. 96 right now, San Antonio's severe weather station. I'm Christian Blood. Stay connected. 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

0: Welcome back to the Ramsey Show in the Fairwinds Credit Union Studio. George Campbell is my co-host today. Lisa is in Arkansas. Hi, Lisa. How are you?
1: Good. How are you?
0: Better than I deserve. What's up?
1: So I had a question about budgeting. My husband and I have been married for 2 years, yet we have a separate bank account. I was wondering how I could get my husband on the same board of budgeting.
0: Okay. Why do you have separate bank accounts?
1: That's the tough problem. If we combined our money, he would spend 80% of it. He's not a type of person to budget, I guess. So I'm just trying to ask for advice on that.
0: Okay. I'm confused about where all this is going. So you're afraid he's going to spend all the money, but you want to combine the accounts.
1: Right. He has investments. He invests about 80% of his money towards cards, specifically Pokemon, since that is kind of one of his topics that he likes to work on and stuff.
0: Yeah. How old is this man?
1: He's around 35, and I am 27, so there's about 7-8 years
0: and
1: apart.
0: And how does he invest 80% of what he makes? What do you all live on?
1: We actually work at a company that is very beneficial to us, where they pay for all the housing, utilities, even the car that we drive, and they pay for gas weekly.
0: And what is the job?
1: We work at a real estate company, and we work and fix houses, and I work in the office.
0: Mm-hmm. And so you don't have a housing expense, you don't have one car expense, but you still have to eat and other things, and he spends 80% of his money on Pokemon cards, and he's 36.
1: Yes, sir. From
0: Sounds like a 14-year-old.
1: Kind of, yeah.
2: How much in Pokemon cards does he have?
1: His portfolio is 33,000.
2: And how long has he been doing this?
1: For 2 years.
2: So since you've been married, and probably before you were married, this was his thing, and he went, hey, this is my thing, you don't get to tell me what to do, this is my money.
1: It kind of started when we got married. We went to a store, like 2 weeks after our marriage, and we just got a tin because we were just curious, and
0: This makes me very sad for both of you, because it sounds very juvenile, and you're giggling about it, so it makes me sad too. But you guys and have you said to him, well, you need to be grown ups and start investing in grown up things, and we need to actually combine our money and start being humans and adults and that kind of stuff? What does he say when you have these discussions?
1: So I'm the person who actually sits down and budgets everything. I have made lists and everything multiple times.
0: No, that wasn't what I asked. I asked when you had a conversation with him, what does he say?
1: Oh, he agrees. And
0: no, he didn't.
1: Just he agrees verbally, but maybe throws in like $100 or $200 maybe every other month.
0: Now, this changes today. Your entire paycheck goes into our checking account. My entire paycheck goes into our checking account. And the two of us sit down today, and we decide where our money's going to go. Spoiler alert, Pokemon cards aren't on the list.
1: I agree.
0: How's that conversation sound?
1: I've actually tried that conversation at least 3 times. And have asked friends to encourage him to help me with this.
0: You need marriage counseling.
1: I agree.
2: He's addicted to this card game.
0: You need to go get on the phone and talk to your church and talk to your pastor and set up a marriage counseling session. If he won't go by yourself, because you've married poorly. And this guy has, you know, the only chance that you guys stay together is that he starts a process by which he becomes an adult. And an adult looks at their wife and says, you are my primary concern. A wife adult looks at her husband and says, you are my primary concern. not my juvenile habit of buying Pokemon cards. That's way down the freaking list of things to do. Okay? And it's not an investment, and it's not a portfolio. It's a habit. And so, I mean, this is the same people call me in the old days and said, you know, we're collecting Beanie Babies because that Princess Di Beanie Baby is going to be worth something someday. Yeah. And so we actually got out my son, who's 35. We found his Pokemon cards from his 12-year-old days the other day.
2: Might be sitting on a gold mine.
0: He had a portfolio when he was 12.
2: Wow. What an astute investor he was.
0: And now his 4-year-old has a portfolio and plays with them, which is the appropriate thing to do with $50 Pokemon cards, because he looked them up to make sure there wasn't a $50,000 one in there.
2: And there wasn't.
0: Just for the fun of it, and there wasn't, because that's how this kind of thing works, okay? It's all bullcrap. And so the chances of you being in the collectibles business and actually making good money, whether it's baseball cards, Pokemon cards, gold coins, rare coins, art, all of these things that you think you know something about, most people don't, and most people simply break even at best. Beanie Babies are not an investment for your kid's college fund. That's a statement I made 30 years ago, and it has been proven to be very true. The only thing that Beanie Babies are good for these days are for the dog to play with. It came in with Princess Di in its mouth the other day, so there you go. And that was the one that was supposed to be worth $10,000, and the dog's very happy to carry it around the house.
2: We had a call of an 18-year-old who had $600,000 worth of Pokemon cards. And so John Deloney and I took this call, and I told him, dude,
0: was
2: you
0: it
2: need
0: real
2: to...
0: or was that a troll?
2: I mean, these people exist.
0: It was a troll.
2: They're claiming it was real.
0: Kelly, the producer, saying it's real.
2: But we clipped it, and the subculture of Pokemon people came after us saying,
0: no way. You got the horse people and the Pokemon people.
2: And the Bitcoin people.
0: And the Bitcoin people.
2: They're all cut from the same cloth. Which is, this is an investment, you can't tell me otherwise, and you don't understand it, you haven't studied it enough. Look at the track record of Pokemon over time, and it's better than the S&P 500.
0: Oh my God.
2: It's insufferable. So I realized I got in the right there in the mud with the pig, and I got dirty, and the pig liked it.
0: Yeah, that's it. That's the whole
2: thing. It was a losing battle.
0: Yeah. Well, so here's the thing. You call here for help, and we're going to give you the help that is time-proven and time-honored. And the number of millionaires that I met became millionaires due to Pokemon cards is really close to the number zero. Like, it's there, zero. And so, and I've met millions and thousands, tens of thousands of millionaires, and I've met hundreds of billionaires, and not a single Pokemon billionaire have I run into. Not a one, except maybe the guy that invented the whole thing. He might be a billionaire.
2: Yeah, the team behind Pokemon's crushing it, because they understand the game.
0: Yeah, they understand
2: the
0: game.
2: They know scarcity.
0: The game is selling to her... Lisa's husband. That's the game.
2: Target demographic used to be children. Now it's children and adults.
0: Now it's children. I mean, he's got the Star Wars action figure collectibles, too.
2: That might be worth something.
0: No, George. No.

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0: Today's question comes from Hudson in Connecticut. I'm getting married soon, and we're negotiating a prenup. My fiancé has over six figures in student loan debt, and the agreement would make me responsible for those loans once we're married, even requiring me to continue paying the remaining balance if we were to divorce. In exchange, we've agreed that the assets I bring into the marriage will remain completely separate. Is this a fair trade-off? Should I be willing to take on her premarital debt in exchange for protecting my premarital assets, or are we setting up a marriage where we're keeping score instead of truly becoming financial partners? Well, there's some self-awareness here, so that's good.
7: The last line is the most hopeful line.
0: Yeah, nothing about this sounds romantic. I mean, you're saying, I'll pay off your debts. I don't know what your assets are, if we're talking millions and millions in real estate or 50 grand in a checking account. So it's hard to know exactly where this trade-off is.
7: Or what the balance is on the student loan.
0: Yeah, it just says over six figures. But here's how I see it. Once you're married,

0: It's our debt. You pay off the debt. The assets are our assets. We build wealth from there. That's how I've seen couples win with money. I've never seen it where it's tit for tat and they go, well, this was mine from before, so I'm keeping my house. I think that is a losing game in the long run, unless there's a huge discrepancy where you're coming in with millions and millions and she's got nothing.
1: Okay, let's use some pretend figures and try to address an actual tactical thing here. Okay, let's pretend that he has $2 million in mutual funds and she has $100,000 in student loan debt. Okay. If I were in that situation on either side, I would not have approached this as we are negotiating a prenup. That's a bad phrase to use with your fiance. Okay? It's, I want to design something that makes us both feel great about our future. That's not negotiating a prenup. This is not a business transaction. You've reduced it down to that with the phrasing you're using, the words you're using are really scary. And you, as you said in your last sentence, I'm keeping score. So if I woke up in that situation, George, the prenup would simply read that I have $2 million in mutual funds, and if we get divorced, we split everything beyond $2 million, and I get $2 million. And the day we're married, I'm going to pay off the student loan, period. And then we don't have to worry about it.
0: That would be simpler.
1: You're not on the hook for the student loan. If you have substantial assets and she has well over $100,000 in student loan debt, you write a check the day after the honeymoon and you pay cash, you pay off her student loan. It's done. So it doesn't need to be part of the prenup. You can state that in the prenup if you want, that upon return from the honeymoon, we will write a check that day and pay off the student loan. But that's just a practical thing. And because when you took her on, dude, you took on $100,000 in student loan debt. And if she's not worth that, then you're very transactional and you need to walk away from the whole thing. Period. That's the way I feel about it. What are you thinking when you're seeing this?
0: I mean, yeah, we've seen couples who go, hey, this is scary. And then we've seen the ones who go, you know what? I loved her and I wanted to marry her regardless of how much debt it was. And I knew there was going to be a little bit of a mountain to climb and it would take me back a couple steps to use my savings to knock out the debt, but it was all worth it. Those are the marriages that I see that will win. I go, that's a couple that's going to stick together. So it's not to say that this marriage can't work, but I think starting off on this foot makes me go, how much else are we going to keep separate?
1: Yeah, even requiring me to continue paying the remaining balance if we were to divorce, which there would not be a remaining balance in my scenario because you've got substantial assets and
0: you pay it off immediately.
1: You don't pay off student loan. You don't keep it like it's a freaking pet. We destroy the thing immediately. Sally Mae is an ugly old woman with a wart on her nose. Get her out of the house. You do not want her in your house. You do not want a spare bedroom for this chick. She's not family. And she's evil. She's from the government. And anybody that's from the government is not here to help. So there you go. This is how this works. So, yeah, But I think you guys have deeper problems in your relationship based on the way this is written.
0: Yeah, regardless of the numbers, the phrasing makes it seem
1: it's
0: like
1: really creepy.
0: You're walking in with arms up, with a shield up.
1: Yeah. If my daughter was on the receiving end of this, I would tell her to run away from you. Because everything with you
0: not
1: is
0: not into your arms.
1: Everything is going to be a transaction with you, Hudson, is what it sounds like. Based on this letter. Now, I may be overreading it, but the way this is worded
0: with no tone
1: is creepy. Jeremy's in Little Rock. Hi, Jeremy. How are you?
2: Doing fine, Dave. George, how y'all doing this blessed afternoon?
1: Better than we deserve, sir. How about you?
2: Y'all doing well, by God's grace. Yes, sir. Yes, sir. Just a five-second backstory. I have many flaws. My wife will back me up on that. But one of my biggest flaws is the fear of running out. You pick it. I'm scared of running out. So with that said, my wife and I have IRAs and a brokerage account.
1: Okay.
2: And last week we had the privilege of attending you and George's Investing Essentials, and we have watched and rewatched and rewatched that thing.
1: Wow, thank
2: we
1: you.
2: We really enjoyed it.
1: Thank
2: yes,
1: you.
2: Sir. And long story short, our mutual fund or our IRAs and our brokerage account for years has just been sitting in money market.
1: Wow. Why?
2: We've matched inflation, but that's all it's done.
0: What spooked you to the sidelines?

0: I'm not ignorant in all this. So my wife and I, even before the first night was over, jumped on the website that holds our IRAs.
1: Mm-hmm.
0: And we found four good categories that equal 12.45%.
1: Yeah.
0: With mutual funds that date back to 1981.
1: Good. Okay. Well done.
0: This wasn't hard.
1: We told you you could do it. Yeah.
0: Yeah. So my question basically comes down to, I think I'm looking for a nickel when it's raining $20 bills. We don't feel comfortable giving five figures to a SmartVestor Pro when we can do this ourselves. But when we called, I'll just go ahead and say it, when we called Vanguard, who holds the IRAs, they have a sub company called Ascensus who holds the SEP and the Simples. That's what we have, SEP and Simples.
1: Yeah.
0: And they don't offer the mutual funds that we want to invest that match up with y'all's teachings.
1: Mm-hmm.
0: Charles Schwab, who owns our brokerage account, will offer those, but they have what we call a transaction fee.
1: Yep.
0: So, what's y'all's opinion on paying the transaction fee if everything lines up with what we learned in the Investing Essentials?
1: I would use a SmartVestor Pro instead and pay the management fee that is there, that's part of it. And that's what I do, by the way, and what George does. And the reason is that you've got somebody in your corner. You're DIYing it with personal customized advice while you DIY it. Right now, you just walked out into the wild and you found three mutual funds in the woods that work. But there's a lot of trees in those woods. And so there's 8,000 mutual funds. I know a lot about this, and I don't go through all 8,000 to pick mine. I don't want to spend my time doing that. I want my guy to look at it. And I have found that what little I pay them is worth every penny.
2: You've lost way more on the sidelines. The stock market doubled in the last 5 years. And so if that money was sitting in money market, trust me.
1: Yeah, he's ready to go, though. He's ready to get in. So now let's get him in.
2: Let's trust the guy who can do it.
1: I wouldn't just, Vanguard's great. Charles Schwab, I'm not mad at Charles Schwab. I personally would get somebody in my corner that I can sit down and talk to that regularly is looking at this with me to give me good, strong advice.

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2: Christian Blood in the KTSA Newsroom. President Trump says he's coming to Texas at least two more times to campaign for GOP Senate candidate Ken Paxton. Trump spoke Wednesday night at the GOP midterm convention in Dallas, saying it was essential to elect Paxton to the U.S. Senate. Paxton praised Trump and ridiculed Democrat opponent James Tallarico in his speech from the convention stage. The event at American Airlines Center in downtown Dallas continues this evening. Investigators are looking into whether a high-speed approach and landing at Miami International Airport led to a deadly crash involving an Amazon cargo plane.
3: Investigators say a little more than a minute before the plane touched down on the runway, one pilot warned they were going too fast and made additional comments regarding the aircraft's excessive speed throughout the remainder of the recording.
2: That's correspondent Victor Akendo. Five people were killed and five others hurt in the crash. Electric air taxis

0: are cruising around Dallas-Fort Worth. A federal pilot program is happening now through Monday, and it's all being led by TxDOT. Joby Aviation owns the air taxis that could soon be shuttling passengers between multiple airports and other destinations around DFW. The taxis take off vertically, and the first task is to make sure the electric vehicles are safe. You can get a look at those electric air taxis on the front page at KTSA.com. Now your KTSA Stevens Roofing AccuWeather forecast. Mostly clear tonight. Low 78 on the Riverwalk and about 72 for the Hill Country. Then a continued chance of thunderstorms as well. Might want to keep that umbrella handy. Right now, 95 degrees. The heat index, 108. San Antonio's severe weather station. I'm Christian Blood. 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

0: Well, we wish we could get to every call and every question here on the show. But if you have money questions and you want an answer for your situation, you can head over to our website. 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All the books are dumped into the data set. 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

0: Ask Ramsey is a free service, or click the link in the description if you're listening on podcast or YouTube. Mary is with us in Youngstown, Ohio. Hi, Mary. How are you?
1: Hi, guys. I'm doing really well. How are you?
0: Better than we deserve. What's up?
1: So I had a quick question. Is it okay to invest more than 15% of your income into retirement?
0: Is your home paid off?
1: I'm 28 years old actually today, but I still live at home and I have no debt.
0: Happy birthday.
1: Thank you.
0: You don't own a home is what you're saying.
1: Exactly. Yeah.
0: So yeah, you could invest anything you want to. At some point you may want to own a home. So any investing you're doing above the 15%, I might go to something just like an S&P 500, a brokerage account, and let it grow for a down payment on a house.
2: So earmark that as down payment fund.
0: Instead of retirement.
1: Okay.
0: Because someday you're probably going to move out and buy a house, I hope.
1: Oh, yeah. Yeah, it's definitely in the plans. I actually just talked to my financial advisor, who's Ramsey approved. And I am maxing out my 401k at 6%.
0: Mm-hmm.
1: And I was maxing out my Roth IRA. But with both of those together, it came to 23%.
0: Mm-hmm.
1: So I was wondering if I need to cut back in one of the expenses.
0: It's not the end of the world. I just want you to save for a down payment, too.
1: Yeah.
0: That's all. And I want you to get out and get on your own.
2: Yeah, what do you make?
1: Currently, I make $45,000.
0: Okay.
2: And you're maxing out 28
0: years, 401k? You're 28 years old and you live at home.
1: Yeah. Mm-hmm.
0: Yeah. Okay. You're not maxing out your 401k at $45,000.
1: No.
0: You're putting.
1: No, I'm just like maxing
0: You're putting up to the match.
1: Mm-hmm.
2: We're saying between that 6% in the 401k and then maxing out a Roth IRA, it's equivalent to 23% of your
0: income. Makes sense. Yeah.
2: Got it.
0: Okay. Mm-hmm. So you took the match and then you went and did a Roth. That's good. I like that. Very smart. Yeah. Good work. Yeah. Well done. And yes, I would move out and start my adult life. You're 28. It's time to do it. You know,
2: even if you need to get a couple of roommates.
0: Yeah, it's good. It's good. It's an important part of the adult process. And, you can live and start to save for your down payment and that kind of stuff. Yes, very good. Tyler is in Houston. Hi, Tyler. How are you?
3: Good. How are y'all doing?
0: Better than we deserve. What's up?
3: man, I am 21. I work at a dealership selling cars. And I make probably around 160, and I just got married about 2 months ago, and I'm running into the idea that I worked, before we met and we got married, I worked about 80 hours a week. Now I probably work about 65, and it just seems that I'm running into, I want to spend a little bit more time with her, and we be able to do things, but that would mean moving jobs and not making as much money. And I think it's hard because this is pretty much my real big boy job, first one. And it's doing very well.
0: So are you working? What days and hours are you working?
3: It is pretty much, I just started taking Tuesdays off since we got married, but it is Monday, Wednesday, Thursday, Friday, Saturday, pretty much 8 to 8.
0: Okay. So you have Sunday and Tuesday off?
3: Yes, sir.
0: And you're working 12-hour days, 5 days a week, and that's 60 hours. Okay. All right. And how long have you been married?
3: 3 months.
0: Mm. Okay. Hey, you can do what you want to do, and the two of you can decide. There's no right or wrong or moral answer here. You called us, and my wife grew up on a farm. And they milked cows and planted tobacco. And so hard work is like her middle name. So the chances of her telling me I need to work less ever in my life has been zero. So I'm having a little bit of trouble figuring out how to process this. Because even now, when I turn 60, I start taking Fridays off. And she's like, what are you doing here? Go over there to the office and do something. So I kind of have the opposite problem on my end that you have after 45 years of marriage. And so I

0: think 60 hours is the end of the world. I will tell you that I know a lot of very, very successful people that have built wonderful marriages, children, lives, businesses, and none of them did it on 40-hour weeks. I can promise you my average through my working lifetime has been more like 60. And many, many weeks that were 80. And so, you know, because I run my own business, and that's the world's worst boss. That guy will drive you into the dirt, you know? So the problem is I'm trying to be authentic with you, Tyler, and say that my answer would be skewed because of who I am. And so, and because of the facts I just gave you. So I think you're fine at 60 hours. If you told me you were working 7 days a week, 12 hours a day, which would put you at 80-something hours, then, yeah, you'd probably need to do something different for your new marriage. That's true. But married couples have had wonderful lives in first years on 60-hour weeks.
1: Sometimes it makes the marriage better.
0: Most of human history.
1: Absence can make the heart grow fonder.
0: But, I mean, you're at home at 8 o'clock. I mean, you know,
1: and
0: you're
1: 21.
0: It isn't like your bedtime is 9 o'clock.
1: And if you guys have intense financial goals, this might be a season. And eventually you might go, I need something a little bit more flexible or less days or whatever it is, less hours to where it's 40, 45 hours. But
0: it's
1: for
0: up,
1: now,
0: it's up to y'all.
1: Nothing's on
0: there's
1: fire.
0: There's a trade off, but
1: sound like he's burnt out either.
0: No, he just wants to spend time with his new wife. And that's a nice thing. That's sweet. And, and she wants that. That's nice. And so I wish more of the couples that called here wanted that. You know, it was like, you know, most of them that call here go, how do I get my husband to
1: work more?
0: You know, so it's the other way around. But, yeah, I think you're a great guy, and I think she's a great gal, and I think you all will work it out. There's not a wrong answer. If you choose to do something different, you didn't do something wrong. If you choose to stay there and say, when I come home at 8 o'clock, we are not going to turn on Netflix. We're going to spend time together. Watching the same television show together is not spending time together. Okay, turn off the television and put your phone up and no doom scrolling. Neither one of you have a phone in your hand or a computer, and neither one of you have Netflix. And that's a Sunday rule, a Tuesday rule, and an 8 p.m. on rule. And then you're going to find plenty of time.
1: It sounds like you just don't like Dancing with the Stars, Dave. That's it. I think you're just anti-streaming shows. And
0: Dancing with the Stars is your best representation of binge-watching?
1: That's it.
0: Why can't you come up with something cool?
1: That's all I'm aware
0: like
1: of.
0: Binge-watch Reacher or something like that.
1: Oh, there we go. More manly.
0: Just binge-watch something that matters. Not
1: more gunfire.
0: Dancing with the Stars. George.
1: I was trying to relate to you. I thought for sure Sharon forces you to sit down and watch Dancing with the Stars.
0: You know Sharon better than that.
1: I don't know what she's into these days.
0: Sharon would take my man card away if I watched Dancing with the Stars.
1: I'm just saying, I thought you might be on it one day. There's still time, guys. Vote for Dave Ramsey on Dancing with the Stars, and we might have a real hit on our hands.
0: Here we go.
1: Just keep it right here, Dave.
0: You ready? Keep it tight.

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0: Richard's in San Antonio. Hey, Richard, what's up?
10: Hi, how are you?
0: Great, man. How can we help?
10: My question is, basically, I'm paycheck to paycheck, and I'm drowning, so I don't know how to get out of it. So I guess that's the question. What do I do?
0: Okay. So why are you paycheck to paycheck, and why are you drowning?
10: So my wife and I, we've been together about 10 years. We have combined student loan debt of about $900K to $1 million. Our income was until recently around $200K a year, but I was recently laid off, so now it's cut in half.
0: What are your degrees, man?
10: We're both practicing attorneys. So I just started taking cases on my own, just to bring something in, but we always get to the same point whenever we discuss bills. She wants to pay all the bills whenever we have like a bill meeting, and I want to save something because I know once we pay the bills for that time period or billing period, we end up with nothing left. So I just walk around like feeling like a fraud most of the time. And, I'm scared to be invited to any type of dinner or event because I'm just looking at the dollar sign, calculating, do I have enough for this? Do I have enough for that? And that's been our life for,
0: Why are two attorneys only making $100,000 a year each?
10: So we were both nonprofit attorneys.
0: Why, if you have $900,000 in student loan debt, did you take that stupid job?
10: The plan was that if you do that for a certain amount of time, you can get the student loans forgiven if you work in that nonprofit sector.
0: Yeah, not true, because it's not happened for very many people.

0: 5% of the people get through that gauntlet, 95% don't. So you've been underpaid by $150,000 to $200,000 a year for years to try to get through a few hundred thousand in student loan debt.
1: Yeah.
2: So where are you guys at in that process?
0: He's now opened his own firm, right?
1: Yeah, I basically just started.
0: But you're not working for nonprofit rates anymore, but she still is.
1: Correct. What I charge is completely ours or mine. Yeah.
2: What was the original balance of these student loans?
1: It was around, you know, 300 each, but then I think it ballooned to around the 450 yeah. plus.
0: How long ago did you pass the bar?
1: It's been about 11 years.
0: So they were not forgiven.
1: I initially worked in private, so I only did about six to seven in the nonprofit. So
0: what about your wife?
1: She's about at eight with a nonprofit.
0: So she worked at a private as well for a while.
1: A little bit, yeah.
0: Okay, all right. Well, our experience is that very few people get those loans forgiven under that program. It's the program is full of holes and problems and loopholes. So we meet a whole lot of disillusioned people after working 10 years for substandard wages in service to the community and then don't get their loans forgiven. So I don't have a lot of hope in that. And, of course, you've started the clock over now. So yours is not relevant. So what would I do if I woke up in your shoes? I would make student loan reduction my primary goal. Therefore, my income, highest possible income, even if it's in a less than ideal situation, I want to make the most possible money for a short period of time and really jack your incomes way up and live on nothing, beans and rice and beans, and attack these student loans with a vengeance. And no, you don't need to be going to a dinner party. If somebody invites you, you say, I have $1 million in student loan debt. I can't go. And that's what we're working on. And so it's job one. You got one job. It's that. And you guys get your incomes up as high as you can and your expenses down as low as you can. Now, as far as being able to eat and so forth, you've pulled that off for a decade. So you haven't thrown all the money at the student loans and then got to the end of the month and had no food. That's not what you're saying. But no, you don't need to be saving money. You need to be getting these debts cleaned up. But you guys have not been aggressive on this because you've not been aggressive on your incomes.
1: Correct.
0: You aren't making a ton of money. I mean, a couple hundred thousand's good money, but it's not good money if you owe $1 million.
1: Yeah, I mean, it doesn't feel that way.
0: No, it doesn't. It doesn't do it. It doesn't move the needle much. It moves it, but not enough to where you don't feel stuck. You felt like a rat in a wheel for a long time.
2: And the math's against you. Unless you're paying more than the interest and principal, that thing's just going to move up and up and up.
0: Yeah.
2: So you've got to get ahead of it by just throwing tens of thousands at this thing every month.
0: Yeah.
2: That's what it's going to take.
0: Yeah, I need you making a couple of hundred each, minimum, and as soon as possible. And preferably 250 each or 300 each, 80 hours a week, and you just work until you're blind. But you can clear this up in 3 or 4 years if you do that. But if not, you're going to be sitting here 10 years from now still looking at this thing. You're going to have to do something pretty dramatic with the math. But if you take 900,000 and you start throwing 200,000 to 300,000 at it a year, 300 in a year, it's done in 3 years. But that means you're making between the two of you 400 and living on 100. Not counting taxes, which means you're living on nothing.
1: Yeah.
0: And that's where I'm trying to get you to. Throw 300 a year at it and be done in 3 years. That's $25,000 a month, not $25,000 a year, which is what you've been doing because you've not even moved the needle. So I've got great hope, but it's all, you know, we call it the shovel and hole thing, Richard. The hole that you're in is 900. Your shovel is your income. You got a huge hole and a small shovel. I'm telling you, get a new shovel. And the hole gets filled up a lot faster then. And I need $300,000 a year above my living expenses and taxes to throw it $900,000, and then I'm done in approximately 3 years. And But otherwise, if you just say it out loud, it takes your breath away. I have $1 million. And so I can't breathe. I can't think. Everything revolves around this. But if you have a clear-cut plan, you're making 200 each, 250 each, or 250 and 150, and you start, and we're knocking this thing out in 3 years, you got great hope. Your energy level's going to come up. The scales are going to fall away from your eyes. Your depression's going to slip away. Your effectiveness as an attorney is going to be better, and everything else. But right now, that it's hard to see anything because you got this huge concrete wall in front of your nose, and it blocks your vision for your life. And it's sad, man. I'm so sorry. I'm not fussing at you. I'm fussing with you. But you gave up the opportunity to make no money when you took on all this loan. You have to go make as much money as possible now, as soon as possible. And the more money you make, obviously, the faster you're going to get out. And you know what I'm talking about. And it's going to be a lot of hours. It's going to be a lot of sacrifice. And you're going to put up with some stuff you don't want to put up with. You're going to be working at a firm that's you don't necessarily love everything about it. Whoop-de-doop-de. I don't like anything about my life right now. I need to change something. And you need to change a bunch of stuff right now.
2: Yeah, the conversation needs to change from, are we going to pay the bills first or save first? It is. We need to get our income way up and keep our expenses down to nothing so that we have that margin. And you can do this math on paper and go, okay, how much are we willing to work? We're both going to work 80 hours a week for the next 3-4 years and knock this thing out, because we've been doing this for a decade and the number went up. So what we've been doing isn't working. We got to try a different plan. And the debt snowball, like you mentioned, staring down 900 grand will take your breath away. But if you focus on the smallest debt and just go, that's the enemy right there, that's the villain, you have hope to fight the next one and the next one. That's what it's going to take.

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3: It's 3 o'clock at KTSA San Antonio. I'm Stacey Keene. President Trump is expected to visit the National Medal of Honor Museum in Arlington, Texas today, ahead of night two of the Republican midterm convention in Dallas. He's scheduled to meet with Medal of Honor recipients. That's the nation's highest military award. The president is expected to speak at the event, honoring the recipients and their service, and then it's back to Dallas as the president is expected to close out the Republican midterm convention. Two men are facing charges in connection with the 2025 fatal shooting of a 17-year-old girl. Bexar County Sheriff's officials say Eliana Nicole Ujeda was shot and killed while attending a party. Investigators say Deshaun Suggs was the shooter. VCSO says Suggs fled after the shooting and gave the gun used to kill Ujeda to 19-year-old Angel Javier Marchand Jr. and 23-year-old Michael Anthony Martinez. Investigators say the pair were at the party, witnessed the shooting, and knew that Suggs had shot the girl. The two men are accused of helping to sell the gun to get rid of the evidence. The pair were arrested earlier this month, and they're facing a third-degree felony charge of tampering with physical evidence with intent to impair. Suggs was found dead earlier this year with apparent gunshot wounds. Pershing Elementary School on the east side is getting good grades from the state. The latest Texas Education Accountability Rating showed the school vaulted from an F rating to a B. The school scored 89% in the ratings that were released last month, missing that A grade by just 1 point. The state agency's A through F accountability system is based mostly on the STAR test, and it provides families with a way to evaluate a school's performance. And VIA is offering special park and ride service to several major events happening at the Alamo Dome this month. Service will be available for several upcoming concerts and sporting events. Round trip fare is going to cost you $2.60. You'll find more information by clicking the link that's attached to this story on our website. KTSA News Time is 3:02. It's time for KTSA Sports. Here's Joe Reinagle.
4: In the NFL's opening game last night, the Seahawks held off the Patriots 13-10. Seattle intercepted Drake May in the end zone in the final seconds to seal that victory. Well, tonight we have another game, this one in Melbourne, Australia. San Francisco 49ers take on the LA Rams down under. Kickoff is set for 7:30. It's a game you can catch on 94.1 San Antonio Sports Star. Meanwhile, defensive end Nick Bosa and tight end George Kittle are set to return for tonight's opener for the 49ers, while newly unretired Rams defensive tackle Aaron Donald is not. He is still ramping back up into playing shape. I'm Joe Reinagle for 94.1 San Antonio Sports Star.
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3: KTSA Stevens Roofing AccuWeather forecast. We do have a possibility for some scattered afternoon pop-up thunderstorms with a high of 98. Tonight, mostly clear and humid, 78. Tomorrow, mostly sunny and 100. Right now, we've got partly sunny skies, 97 degrees at San Antonio's Severe Weather Station. I'm Stacey Keene. 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
10: Here we go. Welcome to the Jack Show on a Thursday, and there's a lot happening, but I want to start and focus a little bit on what happened 1 year ago. 1 year ago, we had started this show early. We had broken into the Dave Ramsey Show early because we had breaking news about a shooting at Utah Valley University. This is what that coverage sounded like 1 year ago on KTSA, cut number 18.
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10: We're continuing our coverage of a shooting at Utah Valley University this afternoon that has seriously wounded conservative commentator and Turning Point USA founder Charlie Kirk. He was at an outdoor event as part of his America's Comeback tour, and he had given some remarks and was in the process of taking questions and was getting a question about transgender issues. This is some audio of the moment we believe that the shot rang out. Take a listen.
12: Counting or not counting gay violence?
10: People ducked down, a lot of screaming, people on the stage around him taking cover. Charlie, we are very much in the dark about the shooter, Charlie's condition, and the rest of it. Obviously, it's under investigation. Former Bexar County District Attorney and Attorney Nico LaHood. Difficult day, Nico.
13: Yeah, yes, it is. You know, I support what Charlie does and what he advocates. I think it's really, you look at the dashboard of our country, it just shows how truly divided we are. I've seen some horrific, disgusting videos going around of people on the left celebrating this. I mean, we've lost our minds. We're at a point of complete reprobate.
10: Now, as our coverage went on in the afternoon, we began to get more information and, of course, updates on Charlie Kirk's condition. Take a listen. Now we are hearing from a couple of news organizations that we're affiliated with that Charlie Kirk has died. Again, I want to say we're hearing that, but that has not been officially given to us yet. And I would love to think that's not true. I really want to be wrong about that. But that is what's being reported now by our partners at ABC News and at Fox. And now I'm looking here, and apparently the White House is also confirming that news, that Charlie Kirk has succumbed to the gunshot wound in Utah. I was thinking about this last night and today, and one of the questions that I had was, what would Charlie Kirk, if he was with us today, and I know he is with us today in a sense, but what would Charlie Kirk in front of a microphone today or a camera today make of the year that has gone down since? Like, what would he think of what's happening in our politics? What would he think about what's happening in our culture? What would he think about the, I guess you would say, the hallmark events of the last year, whatever we think those are, or even the things that we are going to talk about on the show today? What would Charlie Kirk say? What would Charlie Kirk say about the right in America today? And what would he say about the left? And it seems to me that one of the things that was immediately mourned about Charlie Kirk is also one of the things that is urgently needed now. And that is that he had a kind of internal governor that did not allow himself to get too far out in the weeds. He seemed to be, I mean, I think most people saw him as a man of the right and a conservative. And he spoke at the Republican convention in 2024, the summer of 2024, which had just happened at the time of this shooting. But you look at what's happened to the fringes, and since the killing of Charlie Kirk, people like Tucker Carlson and, I mean, I think you could name a lot of other names, Candace Owens comes to mind, have kind of gone crazy. And they've used the killing of Charlie Kirk to say and espouse crazy things.

things that I don't think he'd have any tolerance for if he were here today. They've literally based some wild theories and connected some dots on his assassination, which to me, and I don't want to get into this, but is a very crystal clear case. The guy that's on trial is the guy that did it and has confessed to it, has given his reasons for it. Those reasons are, in a sense, crazy, but in another sense, they sound like the reasons people have had for political assassinations in the past. And yet, supposedly in defense of Charlie Kirk or his cause, there are people that have gone completely around the bend. And I hate to see it. Especially Tucker Carlson. I hate to see it. If I had the chance to interview him today, I would still have him on the show. I still think he's interesting and entertaining, but I am embarrassed for him at some of the things he's said and done. And of course, the left has gone crazy. And again, you wish we had a Charlie Kirk to talk about the stuff that the death of Charlie Kirk has triggered. Somebody made a great point the other day. I forget who it was. They said the problem on the left is there's no free speech. There's censorship and sort of everybody towing the line and like total obedience, right? Like everybody's got to be enslaved to the to the party line. And then on the right, the problem is that there's almost too much free speech and it's untethered from reality or proving things. And one of the great qualities that Charlie had and other, I think, young intellectual conservatives have, people like Ben Shapiro and Matt Walsh, and I still think of them as young because I remember them when they were. I know they've gotten a little bit older. But I was talking to Ben Shapiro on the radio when he was like 16. But one of the great qualities they have and Charlie had was that ability to cut through the clutter and discern what's real versus what makes a good soundbite. And I'm afraid that there are people on our side who have given in to clickbait and generating it and getting clicks rather than shining a light and telling the truth. And if you're a conservative today, you need to be devoted to the truth and you need to speak the truth. And you need to speak it bravely, but you also need to speak, you need to be able to back up what you say. I think that's important. Even if you are just expressing opinions out there or discussing with friends or posting stuff on Facebook, like it's important that you know what you're talking about. And if somebody challenges you on it, that you can say, well, here's the link. Here's how I know that's true. I don't want speech police. I don't want to limit free speech. But what we really had with Charlie Kirk was a good judge, a good discerner. Other people have said a lot of other things about him. I don't feel like I can outdo them. A lot has been said about his gifts as a communicator, his example as a Christian. We talked the other day about the fact that he was able to proclaim the truths about Judeo-Christian civilization, but not make it sound like anyone in Judeo-Christian civilization was unwelcome. People who have claimed he was their enemy because they're gay or they're this or they're that, they're projecting. I promise you they've spent more time hating him than he ever spent hating them. So other people have done a superb job of eulogizing him, honoring him. But I was thinking today, I miss him. We miss him, among other things, because he was somebody always worth listening to. And he was also listening. I mean, literally at the moment of his death, he was inviting a young man named Hunter Kozak to ask a question and to make a comment and to engage in a debate. And we need that. I'm old enough to remember when if you
wanted to have an opinion or express

0: an opinion, you assumed that you would be defending it. And so you kind of thought ahead a little bit about whether you could. And one of the worst things about this social media age that we live in is that people can just say stuff, just sort of, you know, put the trigger on automatic and just spray it out there. And they've cocooned themselves into a world where they will not have to defend it, where the people consuming it already totally have drank down the Kool-Aid, whatever side's Kool-Aid it is. And they, so we just have a lot of this one-sided spraying it out there and no, you know, pushback, no debate. And I feel like people still crave that. That's my sense. And respect that. In fact, I would almost say that nowadays it's more important to be able to defend or footnote what you're saying than it is to say it with eloquence or in a certain tone of voice or mellifluence or whatever the, you know. Like, I think it's actually a greater quality if you can show logic than if you can have, like, a deep voice or a good look on the camera or whatever. But that's just me. That's what I think. And it's interesting because what's happening? I mean, we're in the middle of midterm elections that don't resemble any we've ever seen before. You know, you have the establishment Democrats, and as we've talked about, they appear to be in the thrall of socialists. Socialists who, no matter how much those establishment Democrats appease them, socialists that will cut their throat if they win. There is going to be a bloodletting in the Democrat Party if DSA and DSA adjacent candidates win their races. But then you also have people in the communist and socialist movement who are now saying Mamdani, El-Sayed, the chick in Colorado, I can never remember her name, they don't go, the Chevalier, the congressional candidate in New York City, they don't go far enough. I actually heard one of them saying Mamdani has allowed, you know, himself to be controlled, put on a leash. He's curbed himself. He's walked back some things. He's participating in the 9/11 thing tomorrow. Like, they want to go much, much further than even the people you and I think must be stopped and opposed are going. So there's like layer upon layer upon layer, and calls for war, not war as in let's win this election, but war after the election and the fighting of war against capitalism and ending the Democratic Party and tearing down Washington, D.C., literally and figuratively. And you have socialists and communists calling for violence after the election. Again, I wouldn't justify it if it was before the election, but at least you could say, well, this is overheated rhetoric, or the you know, their plans extend. You may be just hoping for a good outcome in November. Their plans extend way beyond November. And we're really reaping what we've sown these last several years. And by the way, we have to admit, we do know how we got here. Once in a while, I'll hear somebody on our side say, I can't imagine, never thought I'd see this, can't imagine, don't know how this country got this way. No, we know, if we're honest with ourselves, I don't always push back on people that say it because I don't want to be incessant, but like, I'm going to say it now. If you don't know how we got here, you need to maybe take some time tonight and sit in a quiet room and rethink that position, because you do know how we got here. You do know, and the same thing is going to apply when we talk about the anniversary tomorrow. We do know how we got attacked 25 years ago tomorrow. And it is not a mystery, and it did not come out of nowhere. Just like Pearl Harbor, when you study it, did not come out of nowhere. It was a surprise attack for the men on those ships, but it was not a surprise attack for the big picture people. The time of it and the the choice of a place and time was a surprise, but not the conditions leading up to it. And the same thing with September 11th. Yes, planes into buildings, didn't see that one coming, but the hijacking of planes, the destruction of the World Trade Center, the targeting of U.S. symbols of power and influence, the targeting of Western civilization, we know how we got there. Or at least it's knowable if you don't know it. And I think we would be doing honor to Charlie, and we would be doing honor to the 3,000 tomorrow if we just are honest about those things. And I don't just mean today, but like from now on. And let's not repeat lies that we know are lies. Let's not repeat the talking points that the popular mainstream media have put out. You know, they will tell you things like the terrorists were poor, or it was oppression of their people, or it was Western dominance of their countries, or it was Israel, or it was... And when you actually look at the things that are offered up, it doesn't make sense. Muhammad Atta's life doesn't resemble the model you're given of the oppressed, poor Muslim that had no other way of... No, he was well-to-do. He made choices over many years. He had choices. It's maybe comforting to think of the people that do terrible things like kill Charlie Kirk or bring down those buildings. Maybe it's comforting to think of them as desperados that couldn't do anything, but that's not actually true. The truth is even worse. The truth is that in this modern, civilized, technological day and age, people made brutal choices. And other people who should have known better ignored it and ignored what was happening. So that's kind of where I'm at. That's what I'm thinking. I do want to talk about James Tallarico has lost a major supporter of his campaign. The person he lost is named James Tallarico. Yeah, he is. He doesn't know himself anymore, apparently. We're gonna talk about that. We're going to talk about this AI, this dire AI warning that was on Fox News yesterday. They interviewed a young man with Anthropic, and everybody's talking about this interview today. I want to get into that a little bit. We have a lot of great audio we're going to play here as we go along. And, of course, new JR polls we always do on the Jack Show. 210-599-5555. It's the Jack Show on San Antonio's News Talk Station 550 and 107.1 KTSA.
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0: You know, you probably had this feeling at one time or another. 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

0: You know, I'm a big Sinatra fan, and even I can admit that Frank lost himself a little bit in, like, the late 60s. When he married Mia Farrow, and he started wearing, like, hipster clothes and, like, velour turtlenecks and medallions, Frank was a little lost. And I'm glad he found himself again and righted the ship and got back to the, you know, performing in tuxedos and all that good stuff. But I guess everybody has moments where they lose balance or somebody throws them, or sometimes it's, as Frank would say, abroad. But something has thrown James Tallarico, because he no longer believes in James Tallarico. He did an interview on Fox that was obviously meant to coincide with the RNC midterm convention. And it was, you know, I mean, we've seen politicians flip-flop and what have you, but this was a rejection of his greatest hits. He didn't sing them. He doesn't know the tune. He doesn't recognize the song. Here he's walking back the six sexes, cut number 14.
1: During a 2021 hearing, you said there are six biological sexes. Do you still believe that, standing here with me right now?
2: No. I've missed the mark on some of my past statements. I will be the first to admit it. What I meant is that there are two sexes, and then there's a small percentage of people with genetic abnormalities. I obviously didn't say it correctly. There are not six sexes. There are two. And I think the reason that politicians in that convention center across the street want to talk about six sexes is because they don't want to talk about $6 diesel. Everywhere I go across the state of Texas, people are struggling to survive in this economy.
0: I don't think the $6 diesel is quite the zinger he thinks it is. But remember when he said trans kids were his favorite people? Now they're genetic abnormalities? That's quite a come down. That's a big one. That's Brooke Taylor, I think, is her name, by the way. I'm pretty sure that's her name. She's a reporter for Fox. So she's doing the interview. Then they get into the God is non-binary, cut number 15.
1: In 2021, you said God is both masculine and feminine and everything in between. God is non-binary. Do you still stand by that?
2: I was being provocative with that statement. I get that. What I was trying to say is that you can't use human categories to define God. And that's not controversial theologically.
0: What is he going to claim next? That that was a different James Tallarico? Is he going to do the Joy Reid thing where somebody hacked his accounts? Was he abducted by aliens? I mean, this is a massive denial of self. And you could call it gaslighting or whatever. I don't know how you even do

0: this in an era where everything is still out there and searchable. I think politicians used to do this when the only stumbling block was, well, how good is the memory of the voters? And voters notoriously have bad memories, but it will be very easy for unsympathetic media like me or the Paxton campaign to remind people of what he said then and what he's saying now. These commercials will make themselves. Who actually believes that a candidate who's been preaching his candidacy as if it was the gospel according to James now didn't mean any of those things? You almost need a better explanation, right? You need a Damascus, road to Damascus moment, or you need to make up a fake encounter you had with a voter or something. If anything, this only confirms what those of us that never liked him have always thought. He's basically a really bad used car dealer who thinks he's a good used car dealer. He thinks his line of patter works. And what furthers it is, in this modern age of over self-esteem building, he's been told by people that he's extraordinary and Kennedy-esque and headed for the White House, and I guess he figured these rubes will fall for anything, so I can say all that stuff I've said for years, and now I can just say I didn't mean any of it. And by the way, meaning is kind of important if you're basing everything in theology, right? You know, Hillary didn't claim that she was basing her politics in theology, so when she would pander with the hot sauce in her purse or do fake accents or make up stories about shots fired in Bosnia, we were like, well, that's Hillary. But Tallarico's brand is kind of earnest, true believer. You know, like, not, it doesn't work for me, but I mean, for the people on whom it works, that's the brand. I think this is also proof that they know they're in big trouble. Because if you're really ahead in the polls, as we're told he is, then you don't even do this interview. Or if you do it, you go, yeah, Brooke, but here's how I explain that, or here's why I said that. We have his record. He was also asked about SB 14, which would ban the surgical mutilation of minors, and he said he opposed it because it was overbroad and had amendments, but that's not how he's talked about it. Now, this might be a clue to what's going on. AARP came out with polling. This was released, I believe, yesterday or maybe this morning. AARP came out with polling in the Texas race for the U.S. Senate and governor, and they were polling older voters, right, obviously. And what they found was, although these are close races, like Abbott is in a close race and Paxton is a little behind according to the polls. So according to multiple polls, Abbott is only slightly ahead of Gina Hinojosa, and of course, Paxton is behind James Tallarico. I will tell you, just as introduction, I don't believe Paxton is in any, I don't believe Abbott is in any danger. He's going to cruise to re-election. And I've never really believed that Paxton was behind. I could believe it's close. I don't think I believe he's behind. But what AARP found was that in older, more motivated voters, and voters over 50 are high propensity voters, and they dominate elections because they are the ones who always vote. Paxton does very well. He's up 14 points with voters over 50. And then same thing with Abbott. He's up 20 points with voters 50 plus. So say what you will, and I'm not counting my chickens before they hatch, but I don't think these races are that close. And I think his interview is proof that he knows he's in trouble. I mean, you tell me, what else would he be doing here? Why would he be doing this? I know there's a little bit of a tendency to tack toward the center, but that interview with Brooke Taylor is like James Tallarico breaking up with James Tallarico. 210-599-5555. More of The Jack Show is coming up on KTSA.
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2: Officer John Perry of the 40th Precinct in the Bronx went to police headquarters the morning September 11th to file his retirement papers. He was a New York City policeman. When he heard the explosion at the World Trade Center, he raced to the site. He knew what he had to do, and he did it. John Perry never returned.
3: This is just a horrific scene and a horrific moment.
4: Apparently, it felt just a few moments ago like there was an explosion of some kind here at the Pentagon.
5: The entire building has just collapsed. It folded down on itself, and it is not there anymore.
6: The whole side has collapsed?
5: The whole building has collapsed.
7: There's no one here yet, and the floor is completely engulfed. We're on the floor, and we can't breathe. We're going to die.
8: 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And we're not going to think positive, because you got to help each other get off the floor.
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0: It's interesting when you read the comments, and I only read them because I talk about Quarter Moon as a sponsor on our show. I don't look at the reviews to see if I'm going to hire them, because I have hired them. 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But when I read the reviews, it's really interesting. 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
0: Tomorrow we'll kick into the weekend with The Dish. We'll be talking restaurants in our 4:30 half hour. Chance to praise or zing a recent restaurant experience. Tommy Lauren writes on X, the only reason Michigan, meaning the Senate, The only reason Michigan is a toss-up between the normal Republican and the anti-American psychopath is because we imported an entire population that will vote for the anti-American psychopath. I would rate that true. I don't think you have a close race, and there are now some polls showing El Sayed ahead of Mike Rogers. I'm not believing those either, but it could be close, and if it is, I don't think there's any other explanation for that. In fact, I would even argue that while there's long been a Muslim population in cities like Dearborn and Detroit, it isn't the Muslims that have been in this country for like 60 years. It's the people Biden and Obama and Bush let in. It's the unassimilated, on a mission, here to, you know, break some eggs to make the omelet, radicalizable voters. She's right about that. Speaking of the 9/11 anniversary, I really wonder about this country sometimes, and I wonder if we're going to make it. I don't know if you've heard this story or not. United Airlines, and somebody can educate me on this because I didn't look it up, but I believe United Airlines has some kind of history with Denver. I know they have a big facility at the Denver International Airport, and this would be before my time, but I think United might have started, I know it started out on the West Coast. It might have started in Denver or have some sort of roots in Denver. Anyway, they had planned a flyover tribute tomorrow where they were going to fly a United 777 surrounded by, you know, flanked by, in formation with Colorado Air National Guard F-16s. And it would have been a remarkable sight. It would have been a remarkable photograph. One can even imagine, perhaps, that it would have entered into their marketing. I don't know. But this was the plan for 9/11. And they've canceled it. And they've canceled it in a very splashy, public way. And here's the reason they give, according to KUSA TV. The 9/11 flyover featuring passenger plane escorted by fighter jets has been canceled because the concern was that people would panic. And the city of Denver was not happy with United's decision because they were having to prepare their 911 dispatchers. They were putting out public service announcements. So in other words, the city of Denver was preparing its populace for this event so that people would not have like a War of the Worlds panic and flood the 911 lines or flee the city or buy all the toilet paper or whatever. Is this really what we've come to? Is this really who we are now? I'm asking because maybe you think United was wrong to plan that flyover. Maybe you think that was a crazy idea. I kind of like it. Maybe I'm weird. But then having to cancel it because people wouldn't be able to handle it, is this really who we are? Like, we can't handle a flyover? Isn't there a flyover before football games? Is there a mass panic then? Don't the people in the stadium expect it and cheer it? Looks like they do on television. And if you're preparing people, if you're telling people it's going to happen, wouldn't that make the people in the city of Denver kind of like the people in a stadium? They know they expect it. They go outside to look at it, to see it. Oh, don't miss it. I want to be out there when it happens. It's supposed to happen at a certain time. Let's be outside. Hope it's

0: clear day. Are we really now a country that is so afraid of itself? By the way, they'd be our fighters. You know, my dad used to talk about how during World War II, people would study diagrams, or not diagrams, what am I trying to say? What's the word? Basically, the government would circulate like, they were like sketches, I guess. They weren't photographs. They were like sketches of commonly used military aircraft from the United States, from Germany, from Japan. I think it was mainly those. I don't think we were too worried about the Italian Air Force showing up over the Midwest. But anyway, people were encouraged to like learn the shape of Army Air Force planes versus Zeros and Bettys and ME-109s. And, you know, like these are the good guy planes. These are the bad guy planes. And I know planes went a lot slower then, but still, like, are you telling me that we really can't handle this? Like, maybe, again, so maybe you think the United idea was a bad idea and you're happy they canceled it. But I look at it as I think it was a great idea. And I don't know if they had to cancel it. But if they did have to cancel it, that is not a very positive statement about where we're at. I also saw this. I've had this for a few days. This was a story that CBS News did about U.S. equipment, military equipment that we abandoned when we left Kabul International Airport under Biden in 2021, now being in the hands of and being used by the Taliban. And the CBS reporter does this story like, you're not going to believe this, folks, but the Taliban has our equipment and they are not giving it back. And I'm watching this, and maybe you have a different take on it, but I'm watching it and I'm like, is this even news at this point? Like, who doesn't know this? This is what it sounded like. Cut number one.
1: On the streets of Kabul, the hardware of America's longest war is nearly everywhere. Taliban fighters patrol in armored vehicles once supplied to Afghan forces, wearing American tactical gear and carrying American weapons. On this Humvee, we even saw a worn Green Bay Packers sticker on it, a remnant from its past operators. President Trump has bitterly criticized the Biden administration for what he says is abandoning billions of dollars of military hardware like this and is demanding that the Taliban hand it back.
0: Okay, I refuse to say Taliban. I also refuse to say Pakistan, like Obama used to say. But, and I'm not trying to pick on this dude, but like, is this really news? This is a 2026 story, by the way. He just did this. We've known this since 2021. What did we think was going to happen with that equipment? What did you think the Taliban was going to do with it? Put it on eBay? You know, sell it at CarMax? Like, well, yeah, they're using it. They're driving around, brandishing our weapons with our Green Bay Packers decals on the... What is the matter with people? He's like, you're not going to believe this. No, I do believe it. We had an election about this. You should read up on it. Alex is in San Antonio on the Jack Show on KTSA. Alex, good afternoon.
2: Hey, good afternoon, Jack. Nice to talk to you again. Love your show as usual.
0: Thank you, Alex. Thank you.
2: So going back to this case of the United Airlines, basically.
0: Oh, the attack on Denver. Yes.
2: Yes, exactly. Being cowards, the cowards that they are. And here's the thing. Okay, so you have half a nation that lives in abject fear because of the other half that keeps them in abject fear. We've become a nation of cowards. Nobody stands up for it. You're talking about this deal with the Taliban and the Pakistanis, okay? They should have run Joe Biden out of Washington on a rail by being such a coward that he got 13 of our people killed to begin with, and then he left $80 billion, that's B billion, at the hands of our enemies. And six years later, the lefties are just waking up to the fact that they have all of this armament.
0: Yeah.
2: Really?
0: I can't wait for the next breaking news story from CBS. What will that be? That there's TSA at the airports, or what? Has anyone told them that there's a new building down at Ground Zero called the Freedom Tower? Are they really this far behind? But I want to go back to what you said about Denver. Are you saying that you think people are afraid that if the flyover had happened, you think there would have been people panicking?
2: Absolutely. There
0: really?
2: Would have been mass psychosis.
0: Maybe it's panic. Because I live here and we see so many military planes, but I just don't believe it. I mean, I think we could handle it.
2: Here, I'll give you a microcosm of that.
0: Yeah.
2: Remember, Jack, liberalism is a mental disorder, okay?
0: True.
2: Look at the women that were standing in front of the courthouse supporting the murderer chick. Okay?
0: I can't argue with the jury. You're right about the juror, the pink ladies. You got me there. If that's indicative of our country, then yes, a military flyover would have broken them, but I guess that means that the people who are at the stadiums are a different breed of people, right?
2: Well, they're the same people you saw at the convention last night cheering for their president and loving their country. They don't live in fear. So thank you, Jack.
0: Very good points. Well argued, Alex. I appreciate having you as always. All right, what do you think? 210-599-5555. We have more of the Jack Show coming up on 550 and 107.1. KTSA. 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I don't have a lot of junk, but there's a few things out there that I probably shouldn't have bought, or wish I hadn't, or don't know what to do with now, and everybody has that stuff, right? 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
5: On the 1 year anniversary of losing Charlie Kirk, here's what he was saying about our country, our people. Just about a year ago, this was just a couple of days before he was taken from us, cut number four.
6: The spiritual battle is coming to the West, and the enemies are wokeism or Marxism combining with Islamism to go after what we call the American way of life. And the American way of life is very simple. I want to be able to get married, buy a home, have kids, allow them to ride their bike till the sun goes down, send them to a good school, have a low-crime neighborhood, not to have my kid be taught the lesbian, gay, transgender garbage in their school, while also not having them have to hear the Muslim call to prayer five times a day. That's important. We want the American way of life, which is, by the way, Christendom. Christians. Our sacrifice, our toil, our vision, the outgrowth of the scriptures gave us Western civilization. And this is where I think is a great rallying cry. Doesn't matter if you're Hispanic, doesn't matter if you're Asian, doesn't matter if you're black or white. Everybody, if you are Christian and Jesus Christ is your Lord and Savior, these two threats are combining forces to come after us. And it's time that the church stands and rises up against it.
5: This was President Trump last night. From his speech at the RNC midterm, cut number five.
7: They don't care because they hate our country. And they are Democrats. And they're very, very wrong. On election night, we're going to prove that America does not belong to those who hate it. America belongs to those who love it.
5: We got more of the Jack Show coming up on KTSA.
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11: It's 4 o'clock at KTSA San Antonio. I'm Stacey Keene. The city of San Antonio officially has a new police chief. City manager Eric Walsh had made his recommendation to hire acting chief Jesse Salome for the top spot. Salome had been serving as interim chief since William McManus resigned from the position back in July. Well, today's vote by the city council makes the San Antonio native's title official. Governor Greg Abbott is requesting a disaster declaration from the Small Business Administration for Bexar County and other areas hit heavy by weather last month. KTSA's John Cruz has the story.
12: If approved, the declaration would make federal money available through SBA disaster loans. Severe storms ripped through San Antonio August 28, producing wind gusts of 80 plus miles per hour and caused damage across the county, including widespread power outages and street flooding. John Cruz, KTSA News.
11: The U.S. Marshals Service says a federal investigation has found 45 missing children, including at least one from San Antonio last month. Deputy U.S. Marshals and local law enforcement led the investigations in Texas and Arizona to round up children who were at risk of sexual exploitation, drug abuse, and exposure to crime or domestic violence. Among those found was a 15-year-old girl from San Antonio who was rescued from sex trafficking. Those arrested are facing charges including human trafficking, crimes against children, and other state and federal offenses. And President Donald Trump says he plans to come to Texas at least a couple more times during the campaign for Ken Paxton. Trump spoke Wednesday night at the GOP midterm convention in Dallas, saying that it was essential to elect Paxton to the U.S. Senate. Paxton praised Trump and ridiculed his Democratic opponent, James Tallarico, in his speech from the convention stage. The event at the American Airlines Center in downtown Dallas continues this evening. The president is expected to provide those closing remarks. KTSA News Time is 4:02. It's time for KTSA Sports, sponsored by Stevens Roofing. Here's Joe Ryan Eagle.
13: Well, the Dallas Cowboys are the number one team in Forbes' most valuable franchises. That's right. Forbes dropped their 2026 most valuable NFL franchises list. Cowboys top it for the 20th straight year at a whopping $17 billion. They're followed by the LA Rams at $13.5, the Patriots at $12 billion. Houston Texans come in at 13th, valued at $9.65 billion. In the NFL's opening game last night, the Seahawks held off the Patriots 13-10. Well, tonight we have another game, this one in Melbourne, Australia. San Francisco 49ers take on the LA Rams down under. Kickoff is set for 7:30. It's a game you can catch on 94.1 San Antonio Sports Star. I'm Joe Reinagle for 94.1 San Antonio Sports Star.
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18: Hi, good afternoon. On the west side, Highway 90 westbound at 36th Street. An accident has just the left lane getting by. Highway 90 westbound at Highway 151. There's a crash in the right lane. 26-minute slowdown from General McMullen. The off-ramp is also blocked. Highway 90 eastbound at Nogalitos. Watch for a stalled vehicle in the center lane. Your stop and go from South Zarzamora. 410 northbound at Houston Street. You've got road work in the left lane. You're slow for an extra five. I'm Rebecca Parker, KTSA Time Saver Traffic.
11: Your KTSA Stevens Roofing AccuWeather Forecast. Scattered afternoon thunderstorms, a high of 98. Tonight mostly clear, humid 78. Tomorrow mostly sunny and 100. Right now, partly sunny, 98 at San Antonio's Severe Weather Station. I'm Stacey Keene. 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
19: Autumn is a gypsy queen who dons a crimson dress

0: and wild along the land she runs, red blossoms on her breast. Autumn is a happy place where children, big or small, should always wear a funny face and never, never sulk at all. Trinkets twinkle in clusters bright, and the goldenrod is yellow. The holly tree is a beautiful sight, and the pumpkin's getting mellow. Autumn is full of surprises, and everyone gets their share. Excitement electrifies us, and victory spikes the air. Different disguises.
1: We're going to have space out here in the red zone. It's really been one of his strengths in his career.
2: Here is May. Quick look was close. Throwing it up in the end zone.
3: Was there a game last night? I didn't even know. Thanks, Don Cooper. I hope your goldenrod isn't yellow for playing that, you traitor. Trader Don, that's what we call him. Big supermarket chain. The NFL season has begun. And there's a couple of games tonight, right, I believe, tonight. And then, of course, a full slate on Sunday. They're going to play that game in Australia.
4: Yeah, that's a 10:45 a.m. game in Australia.
3: Yeah, what the crazy. I don't know how I feel about all this international football. I think the rest of the world should come to us. I don't think we should go to them. But anyway, we've been talking about a lot of things today. Obviously the 1 year anniversary of Charlie Kirk. You know, I was thinking today, and I think I told this story on the air when it happened. I'm pretty sure I did, but the day after, or maybe it was the weekend after Charlie's assassination, I was driving down the street and there were these teenage girls standing at the corner of a busy intersection. And it looked like they had signs and balloons, and it looked like one of those high school car wash fundraiser things, or maybe selling Girl Scout cookies or something. They were holding up a sign that said, "We are Charlie Kirk." And then I realized the balloons were red, white, and blue. And it was like two or three girls, like high school age. And then I saw that a few other places around town, and to me, that is one of the most moving and authentic things I think I've ever seen. Because it's one thing when you're trying to raise money or get tickets for your school trip. Or, you know, I get all that, and that's sweet. But they just felt like they needed to be out there. They felt like they needed to say it and be seen saying it. And you can't. When you see stuff like that, whatever your politics are, whatever your point of view on Charlie Kirk's politics is, you can't deny that the authenticity and the visceral, just realness of that. So we're talking about that, obviously. We were talking about this 9/11 story. United Airlines was going to do a flyover in Denver because they have a big training center in Denver, and the plan was to have a 777 with a escort of Colorado Air National Guard planes, and they canceled it because they were concerned that the public would freak out. And I'm looking in the comments, and it's very mixed. Some people are like, yeah, that would freak me out, and I'm not a liberal, Jack, and don't attack me and don't use my name. And then other people are like saying what I was saying, which is, I don't think this really would have freaked people out. And then there are people who are like, well, it wouldn't bother me, but there are people. Like, where do you come down on that? And Alex made some good points. He said, if you look at the culture, we clearly are that people now, or at least half of us are. Do you agree? 210-599-5555. So we're talking about that. We're talking about the Tallarico thing. Does anybody buy that he has, like, grown up and now doesn't believe the stuff he was espousing just weeks ago, days ago? Or is this like that Drake May Hail Mary, shouldn't have thrown it into the end zone? Is Tallarico basically throwing the Drake May pass? 210-599-5555. See what I did there? I didn't even want to bring it up. I didn't even want to acknowledge it. Don Cooper made me. That's the kind of person he is. And then I saw this interview. Have you heard about this guy named Jacob Coxon? Jacob Coxon is a young guy. I think he's young. He looks very young. Who works for Anthropomorphic, or used to. And even though he's very young, he's already got a plethora of... that's not the right way to use plethora. He's got a wealth of experience in artificial intelligence. And he is kind of sounding the alarm about what's going to happen with AI. And I was curious because, long story short, I'm not as persuaded as a lot of people seem to be about the panic. So I wanted to see this interview, and it was with Brett Baer, who I deeply respect and think is a very good interviewer. And so Brett Baer is talking to Jacob Coxon, who turns out to be a very soft-spoken, not crazy acting or looking person. Like, he seems very nice and smart and not at all an attention whore. And so they're talking about how AI could destroy all of humanity, and very soon, apparently. Like, it could happen very, very soon. So I'm intrigued. And like I said, I'm not persuaded about this, but obviously a lot of people are. He has worked for a couple of the big companies, most recently Anthropic. And he says that, and others are saying, that these, basically that the AIs, if we can just call them that, are picking up speed and getting smarter way faster than we thought. And that it isn't just about data centers and stuff like that. It's also about whether they have a momentum of their own that isn't really under our control, or soon will not be under our control. And I'll tell you what I think of this in a minute, but let me play this. This is some of what Brett Baer is saying with Jacob Coxon, cut number 20. Listen to this.
5: You were at OpenAI before. You left them with concerns about security. Now you're at Anthropic. You have concerns about security. Specifically, what do you see? If you're talking to somebody on the couch at home, what did you see that said, holy cow, this is the moment I have to speak out?
6: Yeah, so there are two things. One is the models are getting better very, very quickly. When I think about my work next year, the AI is doing like almost all of my job. The AI is getting very smart. And the second is that in the recent few months, we've seen that we don't yet know how to control these systems properly. The cyber attacks carried out by OpenAI models on third-party infrastructure were concrete proof that scenarios that we previously thought of as science fiction are going to come true. So what I see is two things: very intelligent AI systems and hard proof that we don't know how to control them. And when you put those two together, it basically spells disaster as far as I'm concerned.
5: Okay, so can we avoid the 10%? Can we as a country do something that changes the dynamic here?
6: I definitely think we can. I think the problem is not unsolvable. It's not like we think this is some impossible thing. It's just we're racing so fast we haven't got time to solve it correctly. We're not being careful. And everyone wants to be careful. I think it's just people are begging for regulation. I think it's just a matter of international, somebody stepping in and being able to ensure that we don't race ourselves into extinction.
3: What do you think about that? What are your thoughts about that? There's no wrong answers. I don't think anybody really knows, right? These are all just guesses and theories. I'll go first. And don't take this the wrong way, But I think a lot of the times, we as human beings look for a device, a technology, a new thing, and we hang our fears on it so that we don't have to deal with the stuff that actually is under our control. Like, I actually think we're in much more danger right now from radical Islam, from socialism and communism, from weak, gutless leaders of Christian churches, from diabolical agendas in our public schools, from the overrunning of our institutions by not only extreme leftists, but also people that are small brains. I stayed at a Holiday Inn Express last night. Those are the things that, if I was going to lose sleep at night, would make me lose sleep at night. And I feel like some people, not necessarily you, want to talk about AI because you can talk about it, but you don't have to do anything about it. Isn't it awful? I don't know. It's going to be the end of the world. Let's talk about the stuff we actually could control. Let's talk about the stuff we've allowed to happen and that is, that would respond if we pushed back and fought back and spoke up and stood up. So part of me thinks that the AI discussion itself is like a big distraction, like a big fidget spinner, where it distracts or it entertains us away from more practical, immediate threats, things that are, that should worry you. Okay, so that's part of it. And then building on that, it also, and I'm not an expert, I'm a real caveman, but when I listen to very intelligent people talk about it, I want to say to them, if you're right, isn't it already too late? Like, wouldn't the AI easily deflect, defeat whatever this guy's talking about, like international agreements and having, like, you know, a assault treaty with the major nations agreeing to, you know, limit their AI development and keep it under check and keep it under wraps. And it sounds to me like if you're applying the atomic bomb example, atomic bombs didn't gain consciousness. Atomic bombs didn't have agency. They weren't developing themselves. I don't get the comparison. Not to mention the fact that, in truth, nuclear containment was less successful than we thought it was. The nuclear club kept growing. And really, the only thing that ever kept us from having a nuclear war to this point wasn't treaties or agreements or international organizations or diplomacy. It was really just mutual assured destruction. Would you agree? Like, that's the only thing that probably saved our bacon. And I don't know that you have that here. I don't know that you can say to an India or a China, hey, let's agree that we're going to, I think you've already, that argument already fell apart. So I'm a little put off by the idea I have that we may be reaching for things that are ethereal and ignoring things that are right in front of us. I'm not too persuaded by the it's an arms race thing. And then, of course, if AI is what they say it is, this kind of reminds me of, like, alien movies. Like, you know, when you watch all the movies about the aliens coming and the aliens landing and all this, it's always the case that our missiles bounce off the ships and our bullets don't work and our planes, you know, like, you're dealing with people that have already gamed past all the technology and all the capability that we have. So I don't know, but it sounds like they're describing something that would be able to overcome our efforts to overcome it. You tell me what you think. 210-599-5555. Again, he sounds like a smart, earnest guy. I'm sure that there are people that are serious about this and mean it. I guess my number one question to them would be, if you're right, isn't it already too late? Won't we be, you know, won't we be a day late and a dollar short if what you're saying is true? And if we're not, if you're like, oh, no, no, we can get this under control, then it doesn't sound like the thing you're describing. And by the way, the batting average for this is zero. History is full of things, technologies, advances, human endeavors that were going to kill us all, end us all, ruin us all, infect us all. I'm not even an expert on this, but I've read enough to know that there have been numerous times that mankind was sure he was going to destroy himself. We better not do that. We better not go there. We better not open that can of worms. And always they were wrong. So, I you know, I'm not saying it's the same thing. Maybe this time's different. But we have heard this before. 210-599-5555. More of the Jack Show coming up on 550 and 107.1 KTSA.
7: Hi, good afternoon. On the west side, Highway 90 westbound at 36th Street. An accident has just the left lane getting by. Highway 90 westbound at Highway 151. There's a crash in the right lane. 26-minute slowdown from General McMullen. The off-ramp is also blocked. Highway 90 eastbound at Nogalitos. Watch for a stalled vehicle in the center lane. Your stop and go from South Zarzamora. 410 northbound at Houston Street. You've got roadwork in the left lane. You're slow for an extra five. I'm Rebecca Parker, KTSA Time Saver Traffic.
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3: 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I've been going to John the Greek in all these years. I've tried all the other places and even some of the new ones that have popped up now that Mediterranean cuisine is really, really, you know, in. And I still go back to John the Greek. 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It's 16602 San Pedro, 16602 San Pedro, which is the northeast corner of 281 and Thousand Oaks for John the Greek.
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0: I did not see coming. Rick Springfield is trending today. I'll tell you why coming up here on the Jack Show. 210-599-5555. So Fox spoke with Jacob Coxon, who's been in the news, worked for Anthropic, and is concerned that AI is, that the race to develop it is really a race to human extinction, and that there is still time, but the window is closing for international agreements or treaties to throttle back its production. I say that because I just can't believe that that would happen. I don't think there's any, I see no likelihood that you would get, I mean, look at all the other ways in which international cooperation has fallen apart, whether it's, you know, all this climate compact stuff, whether it's terrorism. And so my concern is that if Americans convince themselves that AI is dangerous and needs to be put under the heel of government control, we'll do it, but they won't. And if they're going full tilt and we're not, I'd actually be more worried. But you tell me, what do you think about all this? And then is this even a real concern to you? Or is it a distraction from other things? We'll talk about that. Eric is in San Antonio on the Jack Show on KTSA. Eric, good afternoon.
1: Good afternoon. I wanted to bring up this AI stuff, and you've got access to more resources than I do, but the University of Texas in Austin owns thousands of acres of land out in West Texas, and we have all this natural gas we have to burn off. Why aren't we putting all these AI companies out in West Texas? We can make evaporative coolers to cool their buildings off. You got plenty of land, you got plenty of fuel. Where's Paxton on saying, bring it, brothers? Or are we just making...
0: You're talking about data centers? Is that what you're talking about?
1: Yeah, the data centers.
0: Yeah. I mean, I think that's what's going to happen with data centers. I think they're going to wind up in states or parts of states that want them and can accommodate them. I think we're going to solve that pretty easily. There'll be states that will ban them. There'll be states that will offer incentives and welcome them, and we'll have them. They're even talking about putting them in orbit, right?
1: Yeah.
0: But what I'm talking about, thank you, Eric, for the call. What I'm talking about is not the data centers. I know, I'm sorry if I confused you, because I know that's what everybody, and we have talked about them. But what I'm talking about today is this idea that one morning you're going to wake up dead, or that one morning you're going to wake up enslaved by your, you know, whatever, your devices. Or I don't want to say that I know, and I don't have access to anything that you don't, honestly. There are probably people listening right now that are thinking, what a moron this guy is. What an idiot. And if that's you, please educate us all. But I'm wondering if this isn't, again, not to deny that it's a real thing and there are ethical questions and, but are we telling ourselves to worry about AI because all we can do is worry about it? Is it an excuse to not solve real, right in front of us, problems? I mean, let's say you just couldn't get out of bed in the morning. You've got bills, you're in debt, you don't have a job, you're not sure how you're going to. Some people would take that set of circumstances and go, okay, I'm going to make a list and I'm going to sit down and I'm going to do the things I need to do. I'm going to knock these challenges out one at a time. I'm going to do a debt snowball. I'm going to, you know, all that stuff. Some people respond to hopelessness or like adversity by getting very nitty-gritty about it, and some people will rot in bed all day and go, what's the point? If I solve this, that'll get me. If I pay that bill, then

0: won't be able to pay this bill, so I'm not going to pay any of them. And I'm not going to go to the mailbox anymore, and I'm not going to answer my phone anymore, and I'm not going to... And I feel like AI is an excuse. AI anxiety, excuse me. AI anxiety is like an excuse to not deal with the, you know, regular kind of unglamorous, not science fiction stuff that we all have to deal with. I got to get that, you know, roof replaced, or I got to, you know, the car's making that noise again, or, you know, or even like challenges in our society that I listed a few of them a few minutes ago. No, we need to worry about AI. I don't know. It just feels a little bit like daydream stuff. It, again, not to say entirely, just that we need a balance. Because while we're worrying about whether AI will wipe us all out, I know of some things, and so do you, that are like right now, immediate, not theoretical, that we better deal with. 210-599-5555. All right. Speaking of AI, this was a really interesting story. I've been wanting to share this with you. The New York Times did a story. This was a few days ago, about how these guys in Kenya, and I'm sure it wasn't just Kenya, but they focused on these guys in Kenya. These guys in Kenya, in some little village, created an online business of writing essays for college students in America and Europe who were cheating. So you've heard, right, of people, maybe you knew people in school that did this. I'm sure you didn't do it, but you've heard of the scenario, right, where the rich kid hires somebody to write his essay, or, you know, pays somebody to do her homework. So these guys in Kenya wanted to start a business. They were stuck. They had no money. And they got this idea that they could gather a bunch of their friends with very little, like, investment, or like almost no money down, and they started writing essays, and they were churning out like hundreds of essays a month for college students that were cheating in the United States and elsewhere. And oddly enough, the article almost makes you kind of like them. I mean, I know that none of this is right. You're not supposed to do it, but you kind of admire how industrious they are and ingenious, and they talk about how they were making much more money than they had ever made before. They were sending money to their parents. They were paying off their parents', you know, mortgages and stuff. This allowed them to go to college, which they would never have had the money to do otherwise. So everything's going great for them. They're churning out the essays. One guy estimates that he wrote over 2,500 essays in a 10-year period. And then AI comes along, and the work is gone. Because why would you Venmo somebody in Kenya when AI will write the essay for free? And you can have it immediately, and you're not getting ripped off. And so the story, the New York Times story, is about the collapse of this gig that these guys had started. AI has come and taken almost all of it away. And they've gone from, you know, riches to rags, basically. And no, again, it's certainly wrong not to do your work. It's certainly wrong to pay someone to do it. These guys were wrong to do it. But I thought it was interesting the way the New York Times reported it, and how sympathetic they were. So it was almost like saying, if you're going to cheat, you should at least give your money to, you know, this third world country and these guys. Like, that's okay, but the AI cheating is not okay. It has a very class feel to it, right? Like, almost like, capitalism wins again, or technology has defeated humanity, or, and then the article goes on to talk about the economic turbulence in Kenya, and almost everybody lives in poverty, and jobs are scarce, and there's no capital to start a business, and there's no way to duplicate this model, and AI is taking it away from them. And I just thought it was funny that rather than see this as cheating, this is now being reported on like it's a steel mill that went out of business, or a, you know, like a General Motors plant closed or something. You know, oh, it's a terrible thing. This village was really counting on the SA mill. But anyway, happened very quickly, apparently. They knew about AI, but they didn't realize how fast it would end their gig. And by the way, one interesting thing these guys said was that in the course of writing all these college essays, they felt like they learned a lot, because writing the essays necessitated learning a little bit about things, looking things up, which ironically is the point of writing an essay. You are supposed to write it yourself because that's how you learn. You're not only cheating the school when you hire someone else to write it, but you are kind of cheating yourself. This kind of proves that. We've got more of the Jack Show coming up, 210-599-5555 on KTSA.
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2: I was just looking outside and something just blew up. Now it's the second building also.
3: The doorman goes to me. Wow, I never seen a plane flying so low. And we looked out at it, and all of a sudden, boom, it seemed like it wasn't even real.
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6: So how many people where you're at right now?
7: There's like five people here with me.
6: All up from the 83rd floor?
7: 83rd floor. It's very, very, very hot.
6: It's very, are the lights still on?
7: The lights are on, but it's very hot.
6: Ma'am.
7: Very hot. We're all the way on the other side of Liberty, and it's very, very hot.
8: Is that the building going down? Is that the second building of the World Trade Center going down?
9: Yes, that is the second, tower.
8: It's a huge plume of smoke that came out of the middle of the building, and then the building just disappeared in the smoke. It is an incredible sight. People around me are taking a look. I cannot even describe it.
10: Hi, good afternoon. On the west side, Highway 90 westbound at 36th Street. This crash has you down to just the left lane getting by. Things are crawling. Highway 90 westbound at Highway 151. There's a wreck blocking the right lane. There's almost a half hour slowdown from General McMullen. The off-ramp is blocked as well. Highway 90 eastbound at Nogalitos. Watch for a stalled vehicle in the center lane. Loop 410 northbound at Houston Street. You've got road work in the left lane. It's causing a slowdown from South Cross. Starting slow, heat can damage your battery. 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I'm Rebecca Parker, KTSA Time Saver Traffic.
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0: Bill the Jack Show. Coming up, the results on the JR poll in our question today. Do you believe Tallarico's walk back? This is what, on this one-year anniversary of the assassination of Charlie Kirk, this is what President Trump said about those celebrating this anniversary in his speech last night in Dallas, cut number 10.
1: So exactly 1 year ago tomorrow, a far-left extremist assassinated my great friend and conservative voice, Charlie Kirk, because Charlie Kirk spoke the truth. What shocked millions of Americans was not only the fact that Charlie was murdered as bad as it was, but also how many people made an excuse for it or cheered for it. They were cheering, some people, sick people. For a brief moment, the mask came off the radical left, and you saw what they were really all about. And now those same people are trying to get power over you in this election, and they are all voting Democrat.
0: Yeah, I by the way, what did you think of Trump's speech last night? I didn't watch all of it. I don't think it was meant to be watched in its entirety. I had this argument with somebody today. Oh, you don't know what you're talking about. Listen, I've watched as much Donald Trump as anybody. Don Cooper and I have consumed thousands of hours of COVID briefings. We've been there for it all. But I think the purpose of that speech was to be broken into viral moments and sound bites, and that's what's happening with it. That might be really what's happening with political speech in general. I think increasingly when a politician or a candidate delivers a talk, a campaign speech, whatever, the entire purpose of it is for there to be bites that can be taken out of it. But by the way, by those supporting him and also by those opposing him, both are going to snip out and use what they want and need. That's what I think that was really about. But yeah, I have to say, they look like they've had a successful convention. I know it's wrapping up tonight. I did not expect to be talking to you today about Rick Springfield, the singer and actor. And before I say anything else, relax, he's fine. And he's still alive. But apparently, he has a Vietnam War story to tell. I had no idea that he went to Vietnam as an entertainer, not, you know, he went like to entertain the troops. I mean, I know he's up there in years. I didn't realize he was already performing in the 60s, but he was. He was with a band from Australia, and he said on the Joe Rogan podcast that he went to entertain U.S. and Aussie troops and what have you and so forth, and he had some girls with him, and the soldiers were more into the girls than the band. But anyway, he stayed overnight with in a bunker somewhere, and wherever they were staying with these troops, the bunker got attacked, and they were surrounded. And he claims that he manned a mortar and started just firing away, and he's pretty sure he killed a guy.
2: Wow.
0: Which is, yeah, that, you know, don't talk to strangers. He says he struggles with it and it still bothers him. He told Rogan it was like the movies. The radio crackled with a warning about movements. Then all of a sudden, fire breaks out. He had a split second decision to make. They asked him if he wanted to throw some mortars. He said it was John Wayne time. I didn't really understand what I was doing. And he struggles with it. But it was either the Viet Cong or Rick Springfield.
2: Wow.
0: Sometimes life is like that.
2: Hillary and Rick ought to get together. And,
0: it does sound like Rick Springfield, so I'm giving him the benefit of the doubt. I'll be honest, it does have the ring of a Hillary story.
2: Yes.
0: And I'm also wondering, at this point, Is he telling the story now because who's left to corroborate it? I don't know if there are people left. Like, it's just hard for me to believe he wouldn't have told this story sooner. A lot sooner. Like, when you get it, when you sit down and you do, you know, you're having drinks or even just the sheer number of interviews he's done, like, just, I would think this would have, what is he, like 79? You're just telling us this now? So, next week, by the way, Rick Springfield is going to reveal that he was on one of the Apollo missions to the moon. Incredible experience up there on the moon, Rick Springfield. All right, maybe we're just jealous because he looks good. We got the results on the JR poll coming up on the Jack Show on KTSA.
3: Hi, good afternoon. On the west side, Highway 90 westbound at 36th Street. This crash has you down to just the left lane getting by. Things are crawling. Highway 90 westbound at Highway 151. There's a wreck blocking the right lane. There's almost a half hour slowdown from General McMullen. The off-ramp is blocked as well. Highway 90 eastbound at Nogalitos. Watch for a stalled vehicle in the center lane. Loop 410 northbound at Houston Street. You've got road work in the left lane. It's causing a slowdown from South Cross. Starting slow, heat can damage your battery. 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I'm Rebecca Parker, KTSA Time Saver Traffic.
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3: Whenever he says that line, the conversation doesn't end when the show ends, I always think, how do they know that I talk to myself? How did they find that out? Yeah, the conversation doesn't end when the show ends. That's true. All right. 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Speaking of war and Rick Springfield, which sounds weird, I just read, Don, have you ever read General Patton's book? He didn't really write like a memoir or a autobiography. I think he would have, but if you remember, General Patton died in a car accident right at the end of World War II. And it robbed him of the kind of post-war career that maybe, you know, like an Eisenhower or George Marshall or somebody had. But there's a book called War as I Knew It that came out after his death. So this would have been like the late 40s. And it's all like letters that he wrote to his wife and his aides and diary stuff. And it's just his writings just collected in a book. It's not a book he wrote. It's called War as I Knew It. I just read it recently, and if you're into history or military stuff, it's a very unique book because it isn't what you would expect. There's not a lot of war in it. There's a tremendous amount of travel stuff in it. Like everywhere he went, you know, Europe, Sicily, North Africa, everywhere he went. He wound up at the end of the war. I think he was in Austria or somewhere. He's visiting Roman ruins. He's visiting old architecture. He's touring cathedrals. He's looking at how the columns were designed and what, you know, aqueducts and roadways. And he's like fascinated with, and then the food and the local, you know, adult beverages. And there's a little bit, I mean, there's, I shouldn't say a little bit, there's some movement of troops and battle stuff in there. And that's really interesting, too. He was clearly one of the most gifted and brilliant military leaders this country's ever produced. And he's one of those people that's a rolling contradiction, like, extremely arrogant, but extremely intelligent, and some brilliant ideas, but also kind of an out of control ego. He got into a lot of trouble with things he said and did. But yeah, it's a very interesting, very unexpected book. If you ever come across it in a used bookstore, War as I Knew It. And it's like almost a little bit of Anthony Bourdain. It's like, there's like a lot of like travel guide stuff. And of course it's somewhat out of date, but it's just impressive to me that in the middle of the greatest conflict we've ever known, he's like touring the Temple on the Mount, or, you know, like, it's just

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I guess what that is what we would now call a bucket list, right? He had a bucket list before we had the term. 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
7: It's 5 o'clock at KTSA San Antonio. I'm Stacey Keene. President Trump says they'll give out $5,000 dividend checks for adults if Republicans retain Congress in the November midterms. In an interview with Fox News, Trump was asked why he doesn't just give the money to Americans now.
8: I'll tell you what, because the Democrats can't do it. Because with them, it's negative growth. With us, it's so positive.
7: He said the money would be called the Trump dividend, but didn't explain how the plan would be funded. But he did say the U.S. is taking in a lot of money.
8: So we're taking in $21 trillion. No country's ever taken in anywhere near that. It's four or five times higher than the next. All because of that beautiful word that you and I love more than most others. Tariffs.
7: Two men are in custody connected to the fatal shooting of a teenage girl last year. KTSA's John Cruz has the latest.
9: The Bexar County Sheriff's Office says Deshaun Suggs shot and killed a 17-year-old victim at a house party on Lucky Road. They say Suggs fled the scene and gave the murder weapon to Angel Marchand Jr. and Michael Martinez, who later sold it. Deputies add Marchand and Martinez witnessed the shooting, both arrested last week on tampering with evidence charges. John Cruz, KTSA News.
7: Your KTSA Stevens Roofing AccuWeather forecast tonight, mostly clear and humid as we drop down to 78. Tomorrow, mostly sunny and 100. Right now, we've got partly sunny skies, 97 degrees at San Antonio's Severe Weather Station. I'm Stacey Keene. Stay connected with News Talk 550 KTSA and FM 1071.
10: Good afternoon. Delays continue on the west side. Highway 90 westbound at Highway 151. There's still a crash in the right lane. It's got you stopped from General McMullen. The off-ramp is affected as well. Just avoid it if you can. Highway 90 westbound at 36th Street. A wreck has just the left lane getting by. Highway 90 eastbound at Nogalitos. A stalled vehicle is still blocking this center lane. It's got you stop and go from South Zarzamora. I-10 westbound at Hildebrand. Watch for road work in the left lane. I'm Rebecca Parker, KTSA, Time Saver Traffic.
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21: Great radio stations across the land from San Antonio, along with Sam and Polo. It is the Joe Pags Show. Glad to have you. Thanks. Appreciate you stopping by. We've got a very, very big show today. Lots of interviews for you. The first one is going to be with Charlie Kirk himself. Of course, this is from 2022, the last time I interviewed Charlie. His book, The College Scam, was just out, and we talked about things that I want to live as his legacy. Of course, his faith was his legacy. or is his legacy. His family is his legacy. It's still unbelievable to me that a 31-year-old guy was killed because he had was having conversations on college campuses. I still can't even fathom that. And we act like, well, some people in this country act like it's somehow a day to celebrate. They're celebrating the death of somebody who simply said things you disagreed with. Many people still say he was a racist, misogynist, he was an Islamophobic, all this stuff. He wasn't any of those things, and he never said anything that would suggest he was. But it just, it bothers me to no end that people are saying, some people, it's a very small minority, but they're very loud, are saying these disgusting things about Charlie Kirk. He should be alive today. He should be out there talking to people today. He should be the dad to his kids and the husband to his wife. He should be out there talking about our value system in this country. But instead, he was silenced a year ago. Now, in many ways, his voice has become much louder, but I did want to bring this interview from 2022. It's going to be at the bottom of this hour with Charlie Kirk, where you get to hear his own voice, his own words about what's going on left versus right. Again, keep in mind, it was before the last election. So there might be references to Biden or whatever else. But again, it goes to the value system that he was talking about. And I think that there is a generation or two of Americans that miss him a lot when it comes to just having a guide. So we've got him, bottom of this hour. We also have Darren Kinder. Darren Kinder was a Secret Service agent for 25 years. He gives his insight into what happened a year ago, his insight into how America is changing. We talk a lot about the Charlie Kirk assassination, what steps should have been taken, what steps need to be taken now as people go and make public appearances and those who are public figures. It's a really good, informative conversation with a guy who did the job for 25 years of protecting important people. And then we'll have part two with Darren tomorrow because he was actually at 9/11 25 years ago. He was at the South Tower in Lower Manhattan 25 years ago. So make sure you stick around for that. And then we've got a friend of Charlie Kirk who wrote a book that's basically just a guide. It's a guide as to what Charlie, what his positions were on different very, very hot topics. Her name is Christy Edwards Lawson, or Lawton, I should say. And, I mean, literally in her book, in his own words, it just organizes his public statements on things, organizes his public stances on things. And there are a lot of people that can't just go and see him at a college campus anymore, obviously. And they can go watch the old videos, but what an easy reference book to have that'll just tell you, okay, here's where he was on abortion. Here's where he was on left versus right. Here's where he was on taxation. Here's where he was on Iran, on Israel, so on. So really informative information there, or a conversation there with Christy in hour number three. Tomorrow we've got a big show for you. We're going to make sure that we bring you as much coverage as we can on the quarter century anniversary of the devastating, disgusting attacks on us, on the United States, and our value system 25 years ago. We'll get into that in earnest as we go. In remembrance of Charlie Kirk, some schools, some states are calling it Charlie Kirk Day. Some states run by idiots are trying to stop that from happening. And by the way, if you still think Charlie Kirk was a racist or a misogynist or Islamophobe or fill in the blank, feel free to call. I'll have that discussion with you, much like he would have. But if you think that, you have never watched any of his speeches in context, you've never seen his actual debates in context, and you're making an assumption because of something somebody told you, which is really pretty sad. So 888-941-PAGS, 888-941-7247, joepags.com. I've told this story many times before, and I'll continue telling it because it was just so unexpected. Like I got up today, and there was a car issue, or there's a the gate doesn't work or something. I mean, there's always something unexpected that happens during the day. I get it. But I was leaving the gym, and generally speaking, if you follow me on social media, you'll see me sitting in my car a lot of times doing a quick video. And I was sitting in the car in the parking lot of Manit Mintness, and I got a text from a guy who actually is a reporter on Fox. And he said, Charlie Kirk shot Utah Valley University. I said, man, come on. I mean, you know, just because, again, just a couple of months earlier, Sam and I were in Dallas or Grapevine, Texas, where they had this TPUSA get-together. Charlie was there. We were texting back and forth. We didn't get to connect and sit down. I wish that we would have. But it was a great event, and he and I were talking about doing something very soon. I had just joined my long-form podcast, Unshaken and Unafraid, with Joe Pags. I just joined the Salem Podcast Network with that. And Charlie, of course, was the big star with Salem at the time of his passing. So we had a great relationship. So, I mean, the guy's young. I'm thinking, okay, he was shot, but in the shoulder, in the leg, did it really happen? Was it just a strange noise and somebody thought that it was a shot? And then you see the video, like a minute after it happened, that video is everywhere of him getting shot in the neck. And if you watch it, you're thinking to yourself, that isn't just an injury. That's a problem. And then another talk show, I don't want to call him out because he was wrong, and I think it was wishful thinking at the time, but another talk show host, national guy, put out on social media that Charlie Kirk is in the hospital in stable condition. I'm like going, okay. Texted Charlie immediately when I heard that it happened. Hey, man, praying for you. You got this. We need you. Let me know what you need from me. Of course, I never got a response. And then it became all too real a few hours later as I was interviewing Ben Carson, Dr. Carson. We found out at that moment that he had, in fact, died. And we're going, man, what world are we living in? How is that even possible? How is that possible? About a year and a couple of months earlier, of course, President Trump, then candidate Trump, then former President Trump, was shot in the ear giving a speech in Pennsylvania. Some guy on the roof of a building way too close with a rifle. This one, Charlie Kirk's giving a speech, and it's the perfect setting for a bad guy to do a bad thing. You've got buildings that are too high, that have too much great line of sight. You've got him in a bowl, basically. He was lower than ground level in this tent. And somebody decided this would be a good time to kill him. I want you to really let that happen. I wasn't alive in 1963. So I don't know, I don't have a visceral feeling from what happened to JFK. I was alive for MLK and RFK, but too young. I was 2 years old. Too young to really have him said, oh man, I couldn't believe that day. I remember it vividly. I don't. We learn about that. We're like, man, that sucks. I certainly wasn't around for Abraham Lincoln. Some of you think I was, but I wasn't. And you're going, man, that sucks. Somebody shot him in the head while he's watching a play at Ford's Theater. I'm going, yeah, that sucks. That's horrible. That's ancient history, though. Abraham Lincoln, that's 100 years before I was born. I mean, Kennedy, before I was born. Okay, MLK, RFK, yeah, you know, it sucks, but, you know, that kind of thing doesn't happen in America anymore. And in 2025, somebody tried to kill the former president, now president. Somebody did kill Charlie Kirk. And we aren't in what I would have expected to happen during Lincoln and during Kennedy and MLK and the other Kennedy, where the nation was like in mourning and disbelief, couldn't believe it. You had a very loud minority of people in this country celebrating, buying the white freedom shirt and putting ketchup on it or something that looked like blood and dancing around and laughing. It's like, what do we become? How is that possible? And that still continues. Some of these idiots are calling it Kirkiversary or something, and some of them are still putting on their stupid masks and jumping around and acting like they got shot in the neck. This was a human being with a really solid value system that was making headway in discussing important issues with the youth of America and around the globe. I mean, he'd just been to Oxford recently in England, and he was debating those pinheads. And then he went to Japan in front of tons of people who were there just to hear about a value system that meant freedom and liberty and faith and family. He was just a good guy. And the celebration is as if they think Hitler was killed last year. If you take a minute to listen to what Charlie said and watch what he said, you would know that he wasn't any of the things they're calling him. But even if you were, let's for a second just go down that rabbit hole. Okay, let's say he was the guy you say he was? You get to kill him? Or you get to celebrate his death? I mean, there are lefties out there that are so disgusting. Makes my stomach turn. I don't wish them assassinated while giving a speech on a college campus, because that would be disgusting. That would be beneath me. That would be evil. That would be against my values. So do you have no values at all that you think it was good that Charlie Kirk was killed? I get it. He helped President Trump win. I get it. I get it. He didn't want men in women's locker rooms. I get it. I get it. He didn't want DEI because he wanted the people that were getting the jobs to actually be qualified for the jobs and not just be a race or ethnicity or gender. I get it. You're mad at all of that. Probably don't know why you are, but you're mad at all of that. You wanted him to die? Because he didn't shut him up. I mean, I can make the argument that Charlie Kirk for the past year has been more popular than he ever was. Ever. And his message is going to continue. Unfortunately, there appears to be a battle for who continues to carry the torch. But at the same time, what he had to say is all available in vivid video. So you can break down what he said. And if you've got an argument with it, figure out why. Because what he said is not what you think he said. There are people saying, I'm so glad that racist is dead. What made him racist? Oh, you said black pilot, black people can't be pilots. He didn't say that. He also said it's cool that a few school shootings is cool, a few deaths is cool, as long as you keep the Second Amendment. Oh, I guess you live by the gun, you die by the gun. No, that's not what he said. Go watch it in context. So here we are reeling a year later. Had Charlie Kirk still been around, I think that the midterms would be a lot healthier for the conservatives. They still might end up winning. We might end up winning, but it would be healthier because he would be talking the good talk, invigorating young people to go and vote. This is why they needed him gone, because the left doesn't have the power. They needed the power back. Well, this guy Robinson did it, if he was a patsy, if he wasn't involved in it, somebody decided to take him out. And I don't think it's because they had a furry boyfriend at home. I mean, I'm just here to tell you, the left is very happy he's out of the way. 888-941-PAGS, 888-941-7247, joepags.com. I want your thoughts on this first anniversary. And again, the void, the vacuum, the space that's left, the black hole that's left after Charlie Kirk's assassination has not been filled yet. We've got a lot of different voices on the right. I am one of them, but I'm not young, as you know. I'm 30 years older than Charlie was. I'm not young to where college students say, let me go listen to that guy or go watch that guy or learn from that guy. I'm trying, but there are people younger than I who need to step up. And need to galvanize and need to work together and stop fighting for this position. They're jockeying for position, which is hurting the value movement that Charlie was ahead of. Have faith, get married, have kids. He pushed family values better than anybody of his age range, just about ever. And I still mourn his death. We will have his own words, as it was my last interview with him from 2022 that I'll play at the bottom of the hour. Don't miss a second of that. Meantime, got to tell you about Lean by Brickhouse. It's a great supplement devised by doctors and researchers. They said, you know, the GLP-1s are showing dramatic weight loss in a lot of people. You see the GLP-1 face, Ozempic face, right? 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
10: Hi, good afternoon on the West Side.
0: side. Nothing's changed on Highway 90 westbound. At Highway 151, there's still a crash blocking the right lane and the off-ramp. It's got you stopped from General McMullen. However, wait time is down to just about 5 to 7 minutes. Highway 90 eastbound at Nogalitos, there's a stalled vehicle in the center lane. You're slow from South Zarzamora. I-10 westbound at Hildebrand, you've got that road work in the left lane. It's causing about 5 minutes of stop and go. I'm Rebecca Parker, KTSA Time Saver Traffic.
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21: Thanks a lot for stopping by. We're about 5 minutes, 6 minutes away from my interview with Charlie Kirk from 2022, where he talks about his value system. He talks about why college is a scam, in his opinion, and he wrote a book about it, The College Scam. Go and get that. It's hard to wrap your brain around what happened a year ago, but some of you are so feeble-minded, and most of you listening or watching this program aren't, but some of you do sneak in and listen, and you're very liberal and you just hate what I say. You're very feeble-minded. There's something wrong with you. If you're celebrating the death of a 31-year-old father and husband who dared go out there and talk about his value system and have a really good wealth of knowledge to be able to debate and push back on people who are lying, then you're a sick person. You're going to go straight to hell. And if you don't believe that, you're even sicker than I thought you were. You should realize that's what's in store for you, if that's who you are walking around. Charlie Kirk was honored or remembered at Utah Valley University 1 year after his death. This is from News Nation, Brian Enten, who we've had on the program. It's been 1 year since conservative political activist Charlie Kirk was killed while speaking at a campus event, and the organization he co-founded has grown dramatically Turning Point USA, now headed by Kirk's widow, is becoming a driving force for the GOP and American politics, having expanded on high school and college campuses across the country. Kirk's conservative message has resonated with a younger generation. Kirk will be memorialized tonight at Republican midterm convention in Dallas, with the vice president expected to pay tribute to the 31-year-old father of two. At Utah Valley University, where Kirk was

0: I think I do have a queued up something from J.D. Vance, what he had to say about it.
1: Just hard to believe that he's been gone for a year. Yeah, I mean, Charlie was obviously a very dear friend. I mean, you know, I've kept in close contact, and Usha has with Erica and with the kids. And, you know, I always just first and foremost think of this as a human tragedy. You know, you think about the kids, you think about, as a young father myself, you know, what memories will the kids have of Charlie? I think about, you know, selfishly the ways in which I wish he was around for my own selfish reasons, you know. I think about, hey man, I just really wish I could call Charlie and get his advice on this, or I really wish I could call Charlie and get his help on this. And, you know, it's just, you slowly over time realize that, you know, first it's you pick up the phone and you dial his number and then you hang up before he answers. And the closer you get to this year mark, you realize he's just not there anymore. And it's one of these things where I think everybody grieves differently and everybody responds to it differently. But the way that I just constantly, almost obsessively come back to it is, this was a guy who just had so much life to live, who had so many people who loved him, and so many people who relied upon him, who depended upon him, and we're all in our own way, in some ways big and small. Obviously, the biggest hole is for Eric and the kids, but all of us, I think, have this hole that we're all trying to fill, or all trying to at least find some way of making sure that we carry on in Charlie's absence.
0: Governor Cox of Utah is calling it Charlie Kirk Day in Utah. Gianforte declares September 10th Charlie Kirk Day in Montana. And of course, if you're in Arizona, your idiotic governor, Katie Hobbs, has vetoed a bill celebrating Charlie Kirk's life. Arizona, do better. You can get Andy Biggs in there as your governor. You got to do better. That's disgusting. But Katie Hobbs is a disgusting person. Keep it here. My last interview with Charlie Kirk when we come back.
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3: Hi, good afternoon. On the west side, Highway 90 westbound at Highway 151. Crews are still working a crash in the right lane. The off-ramp is also blocked. You're stopped from General McMullen. Highway 90 eastbound at Nogalitos, there's a stalled vehicle in the center lane. Highway 90 westbound at 36th Street, this wreck has just the left lane getting by. I-10 eastbound between Wurzbach and Callahan, there's some heavy stop and go. It's about a 5-minute delay. 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
5: That a year ago, a young man in his prime was killed because he was telling the truth, because he was opening people's minds and eyes to how great this country is, how radical one side is, and what you can do to have a better future. Well, my last interview with Charlie, and I had him on the show six different times, was in 2022 when he was promoting his book, The College Scam. And this book is why he was out on these college campuses talking about, listen, maybe it's necessary to have that certificate. Jobs. College is not only not necessary, but it's a scam. We talked about that at length. We start out by talking about how we were both woodwind players. And I just wanted to bring this to you because it really shows the essence of who this guy was as a man and why he was on this path to make sure the younger generation got the truth. Charlie, how are you? Good to see you.
6: I'm great. You're a great American. Thanks so much for having me.
5: Well, you are great. Now listen, bass clarinet, right? Am I right?
6: That's right. Yeah. Very few people bring that up. Well, you know, as a reed guy, you know, bass clarinet's harder than you might think. And I played contrabass for a while as well.
5: That's a lot of wind to get through a contrabass. That's right. For sure. I'm a saxophone player, as you know, and I played baritone sax once at a recording session in Studio B in Fort Lauderdale. I thought I was going to die. I had nowhere near the lung capacity. I'm a tenor and an alto guy. So that's it. Yep. I love that we have that. All right. Let's talk about this book. You've got a brand new book out called The College Scam. And Charlie, you and I both witnessed it with Obama. Suddenly, no more vocational school. Suddenly, we don't need auto mechanics or plumbers or carpenters. Everybody has to go and get a degree. Everybody's got to go to college. And you're saying there was a real reason behind that for the left.
6: That's right. I mean, I think it's a scheme and a plan. I think a lot of people are sympathetic to that argument now more than ever, especially what we've lived through the last couple of years, that the left has a plan and that we're all kind of living through it. And so, yeah, I mean, look, when it comes to colleges, I'm willing to say in this book what I think a lot of conservatives kind of dance around, which is that college is an outright scam. That, look, if your kid wants to become a lawyer or a doctor or an engineer, fine. But be careful, they still might lose their values.
5: Yeah.
6: But a vast majority of kids that go to college, Joe, they're not studying that. They're studying North African lesbian poetry or 13th century Reconstructionist, I don't know, interpretive dance theory or whatever you want to call it. And so it's from the actual structure of what they're getting when they go to college, it's a waste of time and a waste of money. Now, mind you, if every school was like Hillsdale College, I would not have had to write this book. It would have been, college is too expensive. It's not just that it's too expensive. That's a major part of the book, by the way, of why it's too expensive and who's getting rich and the people on the board and the developers and the corrupt.

0: politicians. It's awful. But even if it was super expensive and maybe you were getting something in return, we could have a conversation about that. It's super expensive and you get garbage in return.
1: Right.
0: And as a, and finally, I'll just say this for our more political viewers and listeners, which is people are wondering, why is the country I'm living in so profoundly different than the one I grew up in? And one of the arguments I make in the book is it's because you've sent our prized possessions of young people to these colleges. I blame colleges for a vast majority of the problems that we're dealing with right now.
1: It's Charlie Kirk. You've seen him everywhere. He's got a great radio show as well. 45books.com is the website. 45, the number 4 and the number 5, books.com. Go there and get the college scam. So they get us to go to college, forget the vocations. Now we've got you. We're going to teach you about ESG, going to teach you about the 1619 Project.
0: That's right.
1: Going to teach you why BIPOC is more important than white and why white is bad and why you should feel guilty. And then once you finish college, then they're going to advocate to get rid of the college loans that you owe to is this to really solidify them on the left forever? Look, we gave you free college. That's worth your vote, isn't it?
0: And they're never going to do it. That's the most important thing. Debt forgiveness will be the carrot that they dangle for the next couple decades to try to get people to keep voting for maybe incremental, right? Maybe $5,000 here, maybe $7,000 here. They're never going to do blanket student loan forgiveness. That would ruin their political power.
1: Right.
0: They hold an entire generation hostage because they told them to go to college to study things that don't matter, to find jobs that don't exist, and to borrow money they don't have to do those things. And so I think it's a political strategy, but even deeper than that, this is where bad ideas get credibility. Pick any idea that you think is insane right now. Any idea. Men can become pregnant. Or how about wearing two masks when you shower? Or any idea such as borders don't matter. It all stems from the university. These ideas don't come out of nowhere. They're written about, they're thought about, and they're given credibility by professors and academics. And so I make the other argument in the book that this tributary of bad ideas, that the starting point for that is the university. And so many conservatives are afraid to say this because they either sit on the board of the alma mater, or they went to Texas A&M, or they went to UT Austin, and they had good memories there. That's fine. I'm not discounting any of that. But these universities have become complete opponents to Western civilization. Just read their websites. Everything they believe in that they're teaching here is against the fundamental values that made the West great. So we go after it rather enthusiastically in this book. I think everyone would benefit from reading it, students, adults, board members, donors, or just regular everyday citizens. It's really been a labor of about a decade, Joe. And I'll say this. Really quick, I'm probably the best and worst person to write this book because I didn't go to college.
1: Right.
0: And so I'm the best person because I can say, oh, look what you could do without going to college. I'm the worst person because I actually didn't enroll in traditional four-year college. However, I have visited over 100 campuses. I run a campus organization. I'm pretty in touch with what's going on in these universities and colleges. But I fully admit in the book that me not going to college gives me an argument that maybe you can make something yourself without having to get that piece of paper. So I think that people would benefit from it. It's also collegescam.com, which also redirects to the same website, 45books.com.
1: He's the author of The College Scam. He's a great talk show host. He's an activist for all things America First, and I love having you on. Charlie, it's interesting what you just said. Many people know this. Some might not. I was a music major, saxophone performance, and I was a voice minor in college. I went for 2 years, then went to work, and I got five or six different jobs at once. I don't have a degree, and I don't need a degree because, as you said,
0: right,
1: I'm a vast success, way more than I ever could have imagined. 170 stations. I make a nice living. I've got a few cars, a couple of houses, whatever. So I can be the same example as you are, but you did it a different way in that it's so intelligent that you have now recruited the help of those who are in college, and you've got TPUSA, you know, branches in colleges. In fact, you're being denied, activism on some of these college campuses, which actually is another feather in your cap. So I'm not against anybody who went to college. If you got a degree and you're using it, you're getting a great living out of it and supporting your family and you love America, God bless you. But it is not a requirement to be a success in this country. How do we reprogram young people to understand that your story and mine can be theirs?
0: That's why I wrote the book the way I did, through shock and awe. You got to be provocative. You no longer like, well, it might not be a good idea. No, it's a scam. It's a cartel. You wouldn't have the Mexican drug cartel run your education. Well, that's what we have running higher education right now.
1: What a great comparison.
0: You have to have people that have succeeded without it. You have to contrast it with what's really going on, and you have to be very direct in regards to it. And you bring up another point with what we're doing at Turning Point USA. First of all, the other

0: other beautiful and delicious irony of this book is that all proceeds go to Turning Point USA. So I'm directing all of it as a major donation. And I did that for a couple of reasons. First of all, we need the help at Turning Point USA. We have chapters all across the country. We're hiring staff. It helps us fund our effort. But the second part, Joe, is that you could be part of the solution by learning about how terrible college is by actually funding a rescue mission of kids on college campuses and high school campuses.
1: Right.
0: By the work we're doing at Turning Point USA. So all profits of the book go to fund the wonderful work we're doing at Turning Point USA.
1: He's the author of The College Scam, Charlie Kirk. Make sure you check out his radio show, his podcast. He's on television all the time. Charlie, I've got to ask you this. How is it legal in this country, and maybe you've got a very simple answer to this, for any state-funded, taxpayer-funded university to allow for BIPOC housing, to allow for all white people are racist, to allow to shut down First Amendment speech rights for conservatives, yet you can wave the ISIS flag on campus if you want get away with it? How is that okay? Listen, if I want to open up I Hate America University, that's a private institution. If you want to go there, pay me the money and go there. But if it's a state-funded, taxpayer-funded university, how is this legal?
0: It shouldn't be. I mean, you have examples. For example, Eastern Washington University, they have black-only dormitories. So many of these, that's not a red state, but there's plenty of red states where they have black-only dormitories, and they have people, as you mentioned, BIPOC, people of color, dormitories and living quarters. And it's something that Republicans, quite honestly, have allowed to happen. So there's two things. Number one, we're partnering with Stephen Miller, who I think is phenomenal, to actually put forward civil rights litigation against this, because we believe it's in direct violation of the 1960s Civil Rights Act. So that's number one. Number two, Republicans have got to wise up. And now this really is the third rail in the book, okay? So let's take a random state. Let's take South Dakota or North Dakota.
1: Yeah.
0: The university is one of the largest employers in South Dakota and North Dakota. You do not touch their budget. You do not question them. You might be able to tamper around the edges on some curriculum stuff, but that entire albatross, that machine goes untouched. And honestly, those are the states where it needs to happen the most, because we have political power where we say, you know what? No, you are going to have to take a course on Western civilization. If you hate the country as a professor, taxpayer dollars are not going to go about and fund that. Yet Republican politicians seem very shy and sheepish. I go into that in the book, developer contracts, alumni sitting on the board, in some of the bigger states like Texas, a lot of alumni, they use those kind of boards as ways to wield influence. I don't touch on that too much, but it's been well documented over the last couple of years. Also, it's this other thing where it's as if people think you're attacking the football program when you're attacking the college.
1: Right.
0: And I'm like the biggest college football fan in the world. So when people say, Charlie, you got to follow your heart. No, you got to follow your skill and something you like. If I followed my heart, I'd be like a D2 college football coach right now. Okay. I love college football. So I think it's somewhat corrupt at the highest levels. But the point is that you have to disconnect what's going on with these colleges than a 4-hour experience on a Saturday afternoon for 12 Saturdays. And that's a big part of it, because a lot of people are afraid to attack their alma mater because of a successful sports program. First of all, that's a bad reason not to attack your alma mater.
1: Right.
0: But I have a whole working theory that I think a lot of these colleges, especially in the Power Five conferences, they're actually able to keep their alumni at bay through successful sports programs.
1: The book is called The College Scam. Go to collegescam.com. Go and get it right now. It's Charlie Kirk. Charlie, you brought up a point that really did jump out at me. Martin Luther King Jr. died in trying to get equality and equal opportunity for all people in America. We had Richard Nixon, who desegregated schools more than any other president in history. How exactly has the left indoctrinated people enough that they're re-segregating themselves on purpose? Why would they ever go backward and basically dance on the grave of a guy like Martin Luther King Jr., who would be sick to see what's going on? How did they do
0: never actually, they never actually liked him. If you read some of the more kind of black nationalist literature in the 1960s and 70s, they rejected Martin Luther King's vision of a colorblind America. So kind of the modern day archbishop of everything racist and what they call anti-racism, which is actually bigotry, that's what we should call them, is a guy by the name of Harry Rogers, or Henry Rogers. I always get it messed up. His name is really, well, he calls himself Ibram X. Kendi.
1: Okay.
0: Every parent should educate themselves on who Ibram X. Kendi is. He's taught in almost every major university, almost every teaching college. He now teaches first, second, and third graders. And I could summarize his entire philosophy in one quote, that in order to fix the segregation of yesterday, we need segregation today. We need active prejudice against white people to give blacks a preference. That is the stated policy position of one of the leading philosophers on the American left. They've never believed in colorblindness. Colorblindness is a threat to them. If we don't focus on skin color, then their entire coalition of hyper-racializing America falls apart immediately. And by the way, that's the country I grew up in.
1: Yeah.
0: I'm 28 years old. You know, 12 to 15 years ago, when I was in high school, when I was in elementary school, when I was in middle school, no one talked about race. I went to a high school that was 53% Hispanic, and everyone got along. No one talked about race. So this is deeply personal to me, Joe,
1: yeah.
0: Where now everyone's talking about race all the time, and we're more divided, and there's more racial corrosion. It's all artificial, and it's created with the intent to, I believe, create a metaphorical arson against the American Republic.
1: Now, I'm the next generation. You're young enough to be my son. I've got a 31-year-old daughter, but when I went to high school, I graduated in 1984. I went to Atlantic High School in Delray Beach, Florida, which was probably 70 or 80% black. All of my friends were of all racial backgrounds. We never, ever, yep. ever talked about race.
0: That's
1: we didn't
0: exactly
1: because
0: right.
1: because we were human beings. So what do they gain? Is this, Charlie, is this simply about votes? If we divide and conquer, I can tell black people whites hate you, tell whites Hispanics hate you, tell Hispanics Native Americans hate you, then I can own your vote? Is that what this is?
0: Yes, some of them haven't really thought through it that deeply. They just think racism, so we have to go punish the racists, and that's about as deep as they think. But yes, I mean, look, they're following the playbook of South Africa.
1: Yeah.
0: They're following
1: right.
0: the idea that we have a multiracial country and we're not constantly tearing each other apart is a remarkable thing. It's never happened before in the human experience, ever. Most countries are all homogeneously the same. Just go to Asia. Okay, go to Japan. They're all homogeneously the same.
1: Yeah.
0: Same in China. Same. India has some racial diversity, but not really. And so this idea that we have people from all across the world and we coexist, the only way you can work with that is to detribalize society. And yes, I do believe that some of them are doing it because they think they're feeling good. Now, that there's this great, I can go into it, there's this great piece of literature in the 1970s when the Black Panthers were on the rise, and the Black Panthers were invited to this upper middle class white liberal cocktail party, and Leonard Bernstein starts to ask them just a couple questions like, hey, you know, what's your plan? Like, we're going to burn it all down. And he asks a question, well, then what next?
1: Right.
0: And they respond, they said, well, come on, we can't have a plan for everything, man.
1: Wow. So burn it all down, and then what do? You just live in the burnt, you know, ruins. Come on.
0: I just think that quote perfectly summarizes some of their sentiment, which is, what, we're supposed to think about what's next? Let's just burn it down. I mean, come on. At least we get to rule over the ashes.
1: The College Scam is the name of the book. He's the author. It's Charlie Kirk. You know Charlie Kirk, also the founder of Turning Point USA. He does an incredible radio show every day. Check out everything that he does. Last question. Charlie, with the America First push, the vast conservative values push like you and I have, President Trump has. I just had Ronnie Jackson on. He's got the same exact feeling. You see people like Mike Pence is going to do a counter rally against Carrie Lake. I'm confused. Mitt Romney, who's the Mormon, he now is angry that Clarence Thomas would say that gay marriage shouldn't have been ruled as constitutional. What's going on our side of the? I'm not a Republican. I'm a conservative. I'm a values guy.
0: Too.
1: I'm not a party guy.
0: I'm 100%.
1: But what do you make of those who hate a Gates or hate MTG and don't want Carrie Lake to win in Arizona? It doesn't make sense.
0: Your life becomes very easy, albeit unfulfilling, if you oppose the America First movement. You get book deals, dinner invites. The media doesn't investigate you. You get all sorts of speaker honorariums, corporate board offers. You get to go to Aspen to go speak at some sort of irrelevant thing where no one says anything substantive, but you get invited to some $65 million house. If you want to go through difficulty, embrace the America First movement. You get every journalist going after you. You get every government agency trying to investigate you. You'll get raided by the FBI. Do you think any of those people are actually going to be raided or investigated by the DOJ anytime soon? Of course
1: Zero.
0: Not.
1: Yeah.
0: I really believe that it is the politics of exhaustion. I mean, you take some of those people you articulated, they try to do the conservative thing, and they don't have the stomach for a multi-decade fight. They just don't. Like, that's it. I want to enjoy the last part of my life. Like, I want a book deal. I mean, I want to sip champagne and act like I'm a good person. That's the final thing, is that because the allure from the fake morality of the Washington Post, the New York Times is so overwhelming, you really convince yourself that you're a good person. You really do. Like that I'm the virtuous one, like that Cassidy Hutchinson girl that testified in front of Congress. Like, I don't know her, seems like a nice person. But deep down, she fundamentally thought that she was some sort of civil rights crusader. Like, I'm a good person. Like, you're not, okay? And
1: are you telling me Trump didn't jump over the back seat and grab the wheel?
0: Yeah, I mean, this is the most ridiculous thing ever. And by the way, it's hearsay, which will never be permissible.
1: Of course.
0: In But I mean, it's just, so what drives them? What drives them is social acceptability amongst America's elites. And deep down, they actually have a lot of resentment for people like us.
1: He was a great man, gone way too soon. We're back after this in the Joe Pags Show.
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4: Good afternoon. Some good news on the west side. Highway 90 westbound at Highway 151. That crash was finally cleared away. Things are unwinding from General McMullen. 35 upper level southbound at 90. There's a crash in the right lane. It's about a 10-minute slowdown from Alamo. 281 southbound at Nakoma. There's a wreck in the right lane. Bitters is where things get extra slow. I-10 eastbound between Wurzbach and Callahan. There's some heavy stop and go. 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Time saver traffic.
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12: 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It should be a vote that requires two-thirds vote before any property tax increase can ever be imposed on our fellow Texans. 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
1: I appreciate you hanging out. More on the one-year anniversary of the assassination of Charlie Kirk next hour. 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
28: It's 6 o'clock at KTSA San Antonio. I'm Stacey Keene. Jesse Salome has officially been sworn in as the new San Antonio Chief of Police. The City Council was unanimous in their vote to name Salome the city's top cop. Governor Greg Abbott is requesting a disaster declaration from the Small Business Administration for Bexar County and other areas that were hit heavy by weather last month. Severe storms ripped through San Antonio on August 28th, producing wind gusts of nearly 80 miles an hour and causing damage across the county. If approved, that disaster declaration will make federal assistance available through disaster loans. And Democrat U.S. Senate nominee James Tallarico just might be flip-flopping. KTSA's Christian Blood explains.
29: Tallarico now has a different message on the subject of biological men competing against women in sports. Tallarico said on TV Wednesday he opposes so-called transgender athletes participating in girls' sports. And yet, he voted in 2021 against a bill in the Texas legislature that would have banned that kind of thing. Many are suggesting Tallarico will say whatever he needs to say to get elected in the Lone Star State. Christian Blood, KTSA News.
28: Your KTSA Stevens Roofing AccuWeather forecast. Looking at mostly clear skies and humid tonight as we drop down to 78. Tomorrow, mostly sunny, 100 degrees. Right now, we've got partly sunny skies and 96 at San Antonio Severe Weather Station. I'm Stacey Keene. 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
4: Hi, good afternoon. On the north side, 281 southbound at Nacoma, there is a wreck in the right lane. It's got you backed up from Bitters. 35 upper level southbound at 90, a crash is blocking the right lane. Alamo is where things get extra slow. Loop 410 eastbound at Blanco, a crash is blocking two right lanes, slowing things down from Jackson Keller Road. Loop 410 westbound at Vance Jackson, watch for a stalled vehicle on the left shoulder. You're slow as you pass by. I'm Rebecca Parker, KTSA Time Saver Traffic.
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12: Great radio stations across the land from San Antonio, along with Sam and Polo. It is the Joe Pags Show. Thanks. Appreciate you stopping by. Monitoring what's going on at the Republican midterm convention, the governor of the great state of Texas, Greg Abbott, our friend, we've had him on a million times, is speaking. Let's dip in for a second.
13: It's not complicated. It's just common sense. But Democrats, they defy common sense. They promote things like transgender sex changes for our children. Let me tell you two laws that these Democrats running for office in Texas, they voted on. They voted to prosecute parents who supposedly misgender their own children in their own home.
12: You think about that.
13: They voted to allow public schools to transition children behind their parents' backs.
12: Come on, man.
13: But that's not happening because I put a stop to the craziness by signing laws that protect parents' rights in the state of Texas.
12: Let me say this. I really do like the message that they're pushing in this get-together. The message is, they're crazy. We're the ones that have common sense.
13: It's just

0: knew you were saying Adam. It doesn't sound like, but they kind of are.
1: This is just another reason why parents need school choice to choose the education pathway that's best for their child.
0: Yes.
1: And Texas did it in typical Texas fashion. We passed the largest school choice program in the history of the United States of America. Listen, this election is a choice. It's a choice between common sense and crazy. Common sense always wins. It will win this year, too. Together, we are going to demolish the Democrats. We are going to keep Texas red. And we will help President Trump keep America great. Thank you all. God bless you all. And God bless the great state of Texas.
0: Governor Greg Abbott at the midterm convention in Dallas. Of course, the governor of the great state of Texas. Now, by some of the polls, he's in a bit of a dogfight with Gina Hinojosa. I don't know anything about her other than she was somebody that had no chance. But there, for some reason, are some polls out there suggesting she's in a close race with Governor Abbott. It should not be close because, as he said, it's a decision between common sense and crazy. He probably was also talking about James Tallarico, who's running against Ken Paxton for the U.S. Senate seat that John Cornyn now holds, but Cornyn was beaten in the primary by Paxton. So going to be interesting. We'll keep on dipping in. We'll see what else is going on. Sam, as you watch that, let me know if there's anybody else of note that we should pop up. I think it's important that people around the country understand that here in Texas, there has been a push to turn Texas blue for a long time. A lot of you went through that. Keep in mind, California used to have Ronald Reagan as the governor. Although he claimed to be a Democrat, he was more of a conservative Democrat. Then you had Arnold Schwarzenegger was also the governor, a Republican, although he's more moderate as a Republican. But now it's just full-on blue. In New York City, you had Rudy Giuliani was the mayor, and you had George Pataki was the governor, both red, both Republican. Now you've got a bunch of nut jobs running the joint. Not even blue, they're like falling out of the car to the left. The guy in New York City is DSA. So Minnesota, you know, you actually had more conservative people running the joint, although Reagan didn't even win Minnesota in 84 because Mondale was from Minnesota. Michigan, you know, you're more red than blue, but you're still being run by a bunch of blue idiots. They're trying that here in Texas. And every poll that you see put out by these liberal outlets will suggest that it's a dead heat between Hinojosa and Abbott. It's not. But you've got to make sure, hey, Texas, listen to me. You've got to make sure you go and vote in the midterm. You got to make sure you go and vote to make sure the guy that's bringing school choice, protecting kids from these trans ideology nut jobs, you've got to make sure that you vote for the guy who's talking about lowering property taxes, and he's got to get it done. Every time I talk to him, I ask him this. But you can't go with somebody who's radically left. That would be crazy. Just would be. You also, you can't go for somebody like Tallarico. And I posted a short video yesterday, and I'm seeing the censorship is real. They want Tallarico to win on TikTok and on Instagram and elsewhere. Because I posted a video yesterday. Sam, did you see the video I posted?
2: Yeah, it was great.
0: I mean, I showed him talking about when he was in the Texas House. He still is, but when he was in the Texas House talking about genders, he literally says, there are six biological sexes. He doesn't even say genders. Although that would still be incorrect because I think they're interchangeable words, sex and gender. But he says there are six biological sexes, and then he's not a biologist, he's a politician. But that's, he learned something new. There are six biological sexes. Of course there aren't. Even those who are in the trans ideology admit there are only two biological sexes. But he says something so stupid that he was asked about it, and I played this last night on the program. He's asked about it, and he says, well, they want to talk about six genders and not $6 diesel. Now, shut up. You can't keep saying stupid things and then say, you know, I said some really goofy things in the past, but I'm better than the other guy. No, you're a crazy person. That's who you are. So that video is over on Instagram. It's over on TikTok. You know how to get to it. Just joepags.com/ put in your favorite social media, Facebook, whatever, and it'll go there. joepags.com/ and then go there. The interview that I aired last hour with Charlie Kirk is up on YouTube today. joepags.com/YouTube and go check that out. And look, get that to anybody who's in your ear acting as if there's something to the fact that Charlie Kirk was somehow racist, misogynistic, anti-woman, anti-immigrant. I mean, none of that's true. Sam, who's this? Mike Lawler? Is that who this is from New York?
2: I think so. I don't really recognize him.
0: Yeah, I think that's who it is. It's probably because he's one of the few Republicans from New York, probably in a pretty tight race to keep his seat. Probably why he's speaking. Last night, President Trump said at the convention, he said, we want to make sure that we have speakers in tight races. If you're winning by 30 or 40 points, don't come. So that's probably what's going on. Look up Mike Lawler and see if that's the...
2: It is him. I believe that's him. It is.
0: See if there's a poll as to where his race is. We'll take a little bit of Lawler, see what he has to say. It's got to be tough being a Republican from New York. It has to be at this point.
3: After all, we're both New Yorkers. We argue. We tell each other what we think. And I know this might be hard to believe. There's even some profanity. But in contrast to what the media tells you, what I learned about President Trump behind closed doors is that if you're willing to make your case and fight for what you believe in, he's willing to listen. Now, I had a very public fight with Republican leadership and the president over restoring the so-called SALT deduction, the ability for people in high-tax states like New York to deduct their state and local taxes on their federal income tax return. Now, without significantly expanded SALT deduction, I told the president I would vote no on his Working Families Tax Cut Act. Instead of rolling over, I made my case directly to the president, and he responded very publicly by calling me a penis.
0: I killed him for a second. I wasn't sure what he called him.
3: And he even gave me a new nickname.
0: Okay, we better stop. I don't know what, you know what I mean, Sam? I mean, President Trump, who knows what he called this guy?
2: Well, and it's a live event, so you never know.
0: Yeah, I don't want to take that chance. I guess the president called him a pain in the ass. I don't know what he called him after that, but I had to stop it at that point. Is it a tight race in New York with Lawler?
2: Yes, he's actually losing 45% to 51%.
0: Wow. And he's the incumbent. So, New York, you got to do better. You got to make sure you get out there and vote. Now, by the way, I'm against him on the SALT taxes. Why should you be able to deduct your overwhelming taxes in your state? How about you vote for better people in your state, and then you don't have such high taxes? That's the right answer, but it sounds like Trump needed his vote. We'll keep on dipping in as something breaks, something national, something that you really want to see more of shows up. Lawler's a fine guy, but I mean, I don't think anybody outside of New York really even knows what he looks like. 888-941-PAGS, 888-941-7247, joepags.com. The president last night at the convention walked out, and he said, I don't know if he's listening to the program. Sam Poland and I were talking about this yesterday, free money in the mail. I'm against it because I think you should work hard for what that money is. Last night, it wasn't even $2,000, wasn't $1,000. He decided it would be $5,000.
4: What we're doing is, because we've done so well, and because our country is making so much money, that only I can make this promise to you. And here is my promise. If the Republicans win the House of Representatives and the United States Senate, both of them, because of our economic, tremendous economic success, like in history, we've never had anything like what's happening, but because of our tremendous strength and success economically, I will issue a dividend to every adult citizen in the United States of America for $5,000.

0: very much like a successful company will do a cash distribution to its shareholders, or like last year when I gave our great members of the military 1776, remember?
1: Okay, so can he do it? No. President Trump himself cannot do this. But the Congress can. And of course, he would have to sign off on it. But he can't just send everybody a $5,000 check unless it's coming out of his own private money. It's not. He would have to get the approval of Congress. It would have to be a move of Congress, a bill, a piece of legislation, something, because they control the money. And the president then would sign off on it. Can it be his idea? Sure. But what he's saying is, if you don't keep the House and Senate Republican, then I won't have the opportunity to do this. And again, now he's on record. Now, because remember, Elon Musk, when he was heading Doge, he said some money over here, and then Trump said, yeah, we're thinking about that. We're going to maybe try this. He did give a dividend to military members, $1,776 each, which he was able to do through the budget that was already standing. But can he just send everybody a $5,000 check? He cannot. What I also don't like about it is everybody who votes against him, if he gets what he wants, he's still going to send them a check because they're adult Americans. I don't love it. I'll be honest with you. And you can get mad at me if you want. And will I take a $5,000 check from Trump? Well, it won't be from him, but from the government? Well, yeah, I pay way too much money into the government. We should be lowering our taxes. But we still have a $40 trillion debt. We still have that. And it's still building every day. So I'm not sure I get it. Maybe this will energize people to go and vote. That's why he's doing it. But no, the president himself cannot do that. Congress would have to do it. Can they do it? Would they do it? He says if they win the House and the Senate, that's going to be done. At this point, he can't backtrack on it. It's not like Doge said it, Elon said it. Hey, maybe we'll take a look at that. Somebody writes it on X. Hey, yeah, maybe we'll look into that. Because they're always looking into it. I heard him right. You heard him right. He's literally saying that should they win the House and Senate, it's going to happen. That's a promise. So now it has to happen if you keep the House and the Senate. 888-941-PAGS, 888-941-7247, joepags.com. Definitely want to hear from you. I don't like using money as the carrot, I'll be honest with you. Would it be a check for $5,000? He said it was going to be. Will it be a $5,000 deduction on your taxes? That would make more sense. I believe we should all pay lower taxes. That would have been I would be behind that promise 100%. Your thoughts when we come back. Let me tell you in the meantime about Anthem Gold. 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Right now, they're standing by. We're back after this.
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4: Hi, good afternoon. There's big delays on the far west side. Loop 1604 south on at Culebra. There's a wreck in the left lane. Wait time is up to an hour and 20 minutes from Kyle Seal Parkway. 281 southbound at Nakoma. There's a crash in the right lane. Bitters is where things get slow. 35 upper level southbound at 90. There's a crash in the right lane. You're stop and go just for an extra few minutes from Alamo. 410 eastbound at Fredericksburg Road, a crash did just clear. I'm Rebecca Parker, KTSA, Time Saver Traffic.
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1: Getting behind what the president offered up last night. Is the GOP going to support it? I'm guessing he wouldn't have said it if he didn't know that he had GOP support. Here's what it is. By the way, Darren Kinder at the bottom of the hour, former Secret Service agent for 25 years, also a guy who we talk extensively about the lack of security last year for Charlie Kirk and if things have changed now in this very, very, very dangerous climate politically. From Newsmax, GOP support builds for Trump's $5,000 dividend plan. This is from the Newsmax Wires, the AP, so probably will be fake news. President Donald Trump's proposal for a $5,000 dividend for adult U.S. citizens is drawing support from Republican lawmakers and administration officials, with Ohio Senator Bernie Moreno already pledging to write legislation putting the plan into effect if Republicans retain control of Congress. Moreno said on X after Trump announced the proposal that he would get a bill ready to pass the Trump dividend immediately after the November 3rd election, adding, because Republicans in America will win. K Kansas Senator Roger Marshall also publicly embraced the proposal, asking of his followers on X to comment on how they would spend their $5,000 that Trump dividend if Republicans win in November. Vice President J.D. Vance also defended the basic concept, saying the benefit could be directed toward American workers rather than wealthy households, and suggesting the tariff revenue could be used to help finance the payments. No. Everybody gets it. Don't start telling me you're going to start a piecemealing who's going to get it. Only American workers get it, not wealthy. Only the poor people get it, not the workers. No, we can't move the goalpost. Either every American adult gets it or they don't. See, this is why you start changing the game. Vance's comments came shortly after Trump announced the plan Wednesday night at the Republican midterm convention in Dallas, where the president said every U.S. citizen would receive $5,000 if Republicans retain control of both the House and Senate. It's not what he said. He said every American adult. If the Republicans win, quote, you win with us, you get $5,000, Trump said. It will be called the Trump dividend. Trump compared the proposal to a successful company distributing money to its shareholders and said the money would have to be spent in the United States. Senate Majority Leader John Thune, Republican South Dakota, did not commit to the specific $5,000 proposal.

0: United States Senate, both of them, because of our economic, tremendous economic success, like in history, we've never had anything like what's happening. But because of our tremendous strength and success economically, I will issue a dividend to every adult citizen in the United States of America.
1: Sam, is it that hard for the AP to listen to what he said?
2: It is. It's very difficult for them to get the facts straight.
1: Did he not just say every adult citizen in America?
2: He did.
1: What are we talking about? Why would they say, he said every U.S. citizen will receive $5,000 if Republicans win? Why just make it up? And the problem is a lot of AP, Associated Press, it will now be picked up by all the TV stations, all the radio stations, all the online magazines, all the online newspapers, and they'll all quote it as if Trump said that when he didn't. It's so stupid. You see some of these influencers showing some empty seats at the convention yesterday from the afternoon, acting like it was partly empty, was speaking when it wasn't. It was standing room only. Man, I don't know how you defeat the fake news, but it's out there and it's nonstop. He literally said every adult American citizen. 888-941-PAGS, JoePags.com. Darren Kinder when we come back.
3: Don't be an A-Jo. 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Hi, good afternoon. On the far west side, Loop 1604 southbound at Culebra, there's a crash in the left lane. It could take an hour and 7 minutes to get through from Kyle Seal Parkway. Loop 410 westbound at McCullough Avenue, there's reports of a crash. We're seeing a heavy backup from airport. Loop 410 westbound at Crossroads Boulevard, a crash was just called in. You are backed up from West Avenue. Loop 410 westbound at Vance Jackson, that stalled vehicle off to the left shoulder causing delays. 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
1: My name is Erica, and my son, Kaysen, is a patient at Shriners Children. My oldest called me and said, "Kaysen got burnt." I said, "How bad is it?" He wouldn't answer me. Before we could see Kaysen, the trauma doctor came in and said he needs to go to Shriners.
2: To survive a burn injury and to return to life unafraid and full of joy and be who you're supposed to be is what we strive to deliver to our patients. 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
3: I wouldn't do anything else.
4: We're just so thankful that Kaysen is still here, because things can change in the blink of an eye.
1: Go online right now to loveshriners.org.
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9: When you saw what happened last year with Charlie Kirchiss having a conversation on a college campus and taken out by a sniper, and again, it's arguable who did it, but they've got a guy now, this Tyler Robinson, who's facing the charges. When you saw that go down, I mean, did you immediately think to yourself, why was it open air? Why was there access? How does somebody, I mean, as somebody who did what you did for a living, how would you have secured that scene?
10: Yeah, just a tragic scene. It all goes back to the issue that people in my position would always argue with, optics over security. Optics over security. The outdoor scene looks great. You got the natural sunlight coming in. You got, you know, kids on the quad and in the grass. It looks great. It's very informal and all that kind of stuff. But, you know, things are exponentially more secure when they're indoors, when they're in that controlled environment. In an outdoor environment like that, if it's there and they say, "Darren, you've got to do this. You've got to control line of sight." I mean, from any high vantage point, in this case, a rooftop or anything else, you've got to control the line of sight. Now, that line of sight coverage doesn't mean that you're covering someone like something that's going to stop a bullet, but you need to obscure the view from far off places at a high angle of elevation. So whether that's huge, you know, TPUSA banners or, you know, a huge campus sign or whatever, strategically putting those in places where it would obstruct the line of sight from any sniper laying on a building or water tower or whatever it may be. I mean, that's the cheapest, most efficient way to do it. His team that's there, they're not equipped for that. I mean, they've got body men, and we call them the body men, right? The agents or the security officers in this case, who are right on the protectee, in this case, Charlie Kirk. They don't have anything that can reach out there. And if they've given up line of sight, then that's a huge disadvantage. So you've got to rely, in this case, on the local police, the local security. There should have been, security officials, or at least, I would say at least security officials, preferably law enforcement, on those rooftops, literally walking the rooftops if you could not block line of sight. Another thing that, you know, possibly could have been done, leveraging new technology, throwing up a drone, having a, maybe on his security team, and I don't know anything about his security team, maybe right. having a drone operator that can be up and be that eye in the sky when you can't really control line of sight and you don't have enough manpower. The university in this case is telling you they don't have enough manpower. That drone, leveraging that technology, can be a force multiplier.
9: It is Darren Kinder. Go and check out his book. It's called Bury Me in a Dirty Suit, 25 plus years as a Secret Service agent. Let's talk about how uniquely insecure this was. What you just said is absolutely true. You check all the rooftops, make sure there isn't good line of sight. And then add to that the fact that he was in a deficit. He was in like a bowl. So not only, I mean, the line of sight, you're not just checking line of sight to the normal ground. He was down. He was lower than everybody else. Nobody in the crowd would have been in the way of a bullet coming that way. Was that uniquely insecure? I mean, am I using the proper terminology, or just looks like that was even worse than had he been on the level ground and there would have been more heads and more people that would obstruct the view to the protectee?
10: Absolutely. 100%. I mean, if I'm standing there the week prior and they're like, yeah, we're going to hold it in this courtyard and we're going to put a tent right here and we're going to be looking, I would be pushing back as much as I could. I don't know the situation of what their security team was in or if this was just how they did it, but going down in without any instruction from people from walking by, from camera people walking by. And because I guess it was sunny and the weather and so forth, and you put a tent there, the tent has perfectly framed, has framed the shot for the shooter. I mean, it's a worst case scenario, Joe.
9: This is a little more than a year after President Trump was shot in the ear. He's out there in Butler, Pennsylvania. And that was another rooftop guy. Nobody happened to see him. He's got drones. The Secret Service drones don't work. The whole thing was just an absolute mess. Startling to believe that a little over a year later, Charlie Kirk is taken out on video on a campus. Did we learn nothing from the attempts on Trump? Or is that a completely different thing that Secret Service screwed up the Trump thing? They also had like the B team or something. And then they ended up giving him more security after that. And Charlie Kirk is a private citizen who doesn't get that kind of care. But we should have learned something from Trump, no?
10: For sure. I mean, we are talking apples and oranges. You're right. You alluded to it. Federal, state, and local assets to protect. And that at that time was a presidential candidate, former president. And those kinds of assets are simply not going to be available to a team like Kirk had. That's why the simple stuff. That's why I started with the simple stuff, the simple line of sight to obstruct views, or having a drone, or having manpower, or having both. We can all agree that should have been at Butler. The drone situation was subpar, and there was a miscommunication on who was guarding those rooftops to begin with. So throw both of those on top at the university there in Utah, and you've got a much better situation where you could, you know, the drone operator can look, can see, or the police officer calls it in. His team moves them out of the area quickly into a hardened place. But again, we're back where we started. Outdoor events. I don't get it. I don't get it, Joe. All that changes if the event is indoors.
9: I couldn't agree more. I guess it's a balancing act, though. We want to be free to do what we want, where we want, how we want, but you also don't want to die because you ended up doing that. So it is quite the balance between security and freedom, and that's been the argument, I think, for 250 years in this country. Is Darren Kinder. Go to darrenkinder.com. Get his book. It's called Bury Me in a Dirty Suit, Surviving 9/11 and Finding a Bigger Purpose. There are people now on campus again. They're out there. They're doing the debates. They're doing the conversations. Something has to have been learned from this. But I think many would ask this very simple question. How far do you go out on a perimeter? You're in charge of whatever event is going on, whether it be protecting a dignitary or protecting somebody who's out there doing a speech. Maybe I want to go and do something in an arena somewhere. How far out do you go? Because I don't know exactly the length, and maybe you do know how far away the shooter was who took out Charlie Kirk. I know that the guy who shot President Trump in the ear was, 130 yards, something like that, something very simple. Trump's sons, who shoot regularly, said, You could be a four-year-old to make that shot, possibly. So how far do you go out? All right, Charlie Kirk wants to, or fill-in-the-blank wants to do something on Utah Valley. Let's go out 200 yards.

0: yards. Let's go out 300 yards. How far do you secure the area? Because this guy was clearly within a line of sight to shoot him.
1: Right. And both of those shots were relatively easy, unfortunately. We're a novice. I'm not the best rifleman in the world. I was better with the other components,
0: right?
1: Handguns and such. So, and I'm a little. I don't want to get too far over my skis. The sniper thing was never in my lane. But I would say we would push it out. We would push it out 1,000 yards. You know, you're getting out to 1,000 yards, and that's a big ask. Now, that's not a big ask when it's president, vice president, or something like that, or foreign head of state that's visiting. But it's a big ask when you're telling a local university, we need 1,000 yards of clearance. That's a huge ask. Now, you could articulate through a threat matrix. You could articulate even in these private settings. Look, we have threats. Here they are. We'll document them. We'll articulate them. We need actually more than regular patrolmen on this detail. We need something that can reach out. You know, their own counter sniper role, the local counter sniper SWAT team, something like that. You can articulate that. Then that's just going to vary district to district where you go as to whether or not they're going to be willing to put forth those assets.
0: It is Darren Kinder. Go to DarrenKinder.com. Go get his book. It's called Bury Me in a Dirty Suit, Surviving 9/11 and Finding a Bigger Purpose. And we'll talk in earnest about that. Now that this has happened to Charlie Kirk and it's been a year, and it's still startling to me, I still can't believe that we're just killing people that we disagree with in this country. It makes me absolutely sick. But now that that's happened, have you seen them step up security to where you would be at least satisfied with it? I don't know if you paid any attention to the other people showing up on college campuses. My friend Megyn Kelly went on a tour that she was going to cancel because she feared for her life and then said, you know what, Charlie Kirk, in his memory, we should go and do this stuff. But she smartly did everything inside. Would you just nix anything that was outdoors, or does it appear as though security even outdoors has been stepped up enough?
1: It wouldn't be stepped up enough for my preference. No, I would be doing anything indoors. If someone came to me, this is not my choice of second career. I'm not in that security world. If they came to me and said, hey, we need you to plan this tour, right? We're hitting six cities, six campuses, whatever. I'm not going outdoors at all, because the assets are not going to be there for a non-governmental protectee. The assets are simply not going to be there. I mean, all those things I mentioned before can mitigate the risk. They can't take the risk and take away the risk. And Joe, this is what we're dealing with. This is the tension that is in our world right now. Are we going to be bold? Are we going to go out? Are we going to express, in this case, our First Amendment rights?
0: Yeah.
1: Or are we going to live in fear? And you're kind of referencing that, like, I want to go do this tour. My friend's doing this tour, fearful for her life. I get it. I don't want to cower in fear. I think so much of our lives are driven by fear and not by bold faith and bold courage. But when your butt's on the line, when you're in the crosshairs, metaphorically and literally, it raises the stakes.
0: Darren, may I ask, why did you decide not to do security now that you've left the Secret Service? Well, did you have enough? Was a quarter of a century enough?
1: It was not my calling. Joe, I'm a man of faith. And at about the five, when I knew when I was about 5 years out, it was very clear to me that was not my calling, not my purpose. I was going to be launched into something completely different, keynote speaking and writing this book and doing what I can to bring light into the dark places, just in a different way.
0: It's Darren Kinder. Go and follow him now. DarrenKinder.com. Get the book called Bury Me in a Dirty Suit, Surviving 9/11 and Finding a Bigger Purpose. Let me finish on that topic, because we do want to talk about 9/11. There is a push in this country for severe, deep-rooted hatred. And to satisfy the hatred, I've got to do all I can to either cancel or smear, or maybe even in the extreme cases that we've seen, kill the people that are saying and doing the things that I don't like. There's a growing threat to not only public figures, but even people that are online that you disagree with. What do we do about that? As somebody with your background, what do we do about the increased, you know, threats that are happening? The president gets a threat every other day. I talked to a woman a little while ago that was a friend of Charlie Kirk. She says she's getting threatening DMs because she was friends with Charlie Kirk. What do we do in that society that you've got? It's a very small percentage of people. I think we can all agree to that. But these people are like blood from their fangs. They would like to take out anybody with whom they disagree. Why are we there? What can we do about maybe reversing this? Any thoughts on that?
1: Well, how I handle it, I've got four young sons. I train them to be vigilant. I train them to be aware of their surroundings. I train them to know their exits when they're at the movie theater. And, you know, I'm giving them these instructions and, you know, they're rolling their eyes at me when I'm doing it. But they know that I'm right. You're walking into a restaurant, be able to see the door, all of these small things that you can do to be vigilant and to be aware. And in the culture we're living in with everyone, just their face buried in their phone with no situational awareness at all. That's a recipe for disaster. As far as how do we turn the tide? I mean, for me, it seems like there's a conflict going on. This is kind of a spiritual conflict. There's light and there's dark, and the people just need to start expressing their faith in loving but firm ways, standing firm in their faith, and bringing speaking truth and love as Christians are commanded to do. But really investing in families, really investing in education, really investing in turning the tide on one enemy or another enemy. Speak the truth in love, be firm, but be ready, like always ready. Semper paratus is the Latin for that. Always be ready to answer the call, to answer the bell when things go sideways, when life gets upside down and dark. That's how I try to raise my family, to be ready at all costs.
0: I think it's very, very good advice. Unfortunately, not everybody is your son, so they're not going to get the training from somebody who got the training and who knows, you know, how to teach. How do you suggest those watching and listening go about making sure their son or daughter is in a defensive mode? Like when I go to a restaurant, maybe this is the Italian New York in me, but I sit and I make sure I face the door. You know, I want to make sure who's coming in and who might threaten my family. So I think that makes sense, but that's a very small thing. How do you train somebody? How do you say, okay, let's go through some scenarios, and here's how I want you to react should something happen, or in the case of somebody who's acting the fool and you might end up being in the middle of this somehow. What do you do other than say, go talk to Darren?
1: I mean, there's, YouTube is used for all kinds of evil. YouTube is used to also, there's some very effective training modules on there.
0: Good.
1: But you gotta be careful, vet the person who's giving the instruction and so forth. But just, you know, basically you can learn all kinds of basic driving, tactics and so forth. You just gotta, more than anything for me, it's just teach from experience, teach from your failures. You're training somebody to be aware of their surroundings at all times. Just teach them, share with them the times that you got caught flat-footed and so forth. I do that all the time, but part of the missing component, and somehow I have no idea, Joe, why this is controversial, but somehow being fit, being strong, being capable, knowing how to fight, knowing how to take a punch and throw a punch or take someone to the ground, somehow that's offensive now. And I have no idea how we've gotten there, but there's a physical aspect to it. You can be vigilant all you want, but when push comes to shove, if you can't answer the bell, if you can't actually get in there, throw your shots or take your shots or train yourself in some fundamental weapon skills, you're two steps behind the game.
0: Well, I say they can be offended because you and I, we're not the youngest of guys, but I'm in the gym all the time. You obviously are in very good shape. You can be as offended as you want as I'm able to defend my family. I think I think it's a pretty good trade-off. I don't care if they're offended. It is Darren Kinder. Go to DarrenKinder.com. I think it's great advice, and I appreciate that. Great to get insight from Darren Kinder on what happened to Charlie Kirk a year ago. Tomorrow, he'll be back to tell us about being in right there next to the South Tower, Lower Manhattan, on 9/11, 25 years ago. We're back after this on the Joe Pag Show.
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4: Good afternoon. On the far west side, loop 1604 southbound at Culebra, there is still a wreck in the left lane. Wait time is up to an hour and 10 minutes from Kyle Seal Parkway. Loop 410 eastbound, before Perrin Vital, a crash is blocking two right lanes. You're slow from Perry Wurzbach. I-10 eastbound between Wurzbach and Callahan, there's some heavy stop and go. Loop 410 westbound at McCullough Avenue, there's reports of a crash. We are seeing some heavy stop and go from Airport Boulevard. The hardest part was figuring out where to go. 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
0: 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Just a good guy. He was a guy who was 25 plus years in the Secret Service. He was based in Lower Manhattan. That morning he was in World Trade Center 7. And he said it was going to be a boring day of meetings. It was a beautiful morning as well. We're going to break all that down tomorrow. Make sure that you stick around for that. We're also going to have some reflections from Rudy Giuliani and others. Make sure that you stick around. Tomorrow is going to be a big program here on the Joe Pag Show, the quarter century anniversary of the attacks of 9/11, where I was when I heard about it, what was going on that morning, what everybody felt was going on. Was it an accident? Was it a drunk person flying a plane? Was it something more dastardly? It turned out 15 minutes later, we found out exactly what it was. We're going to reflect on that tomorrow. Next hour is going to be Charlie Kirk's friend, who has now put a book together that the book basically says, go to this chapter to find out more about his thoughts on this or that or the other. It's an easy reference for you when you want to teach somebody what it was Charlie Kirk was actually standing for and why he was right and so many who were against him were wrong. 888-941-PAGS, 888-941-7247, JoePags.com. 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
6: From ABC News, I'm Dave Packer. Iranian forces targeting U.S. bases, and sources say multiple American warplanes have been damaged, including F-15s. And yes,
7: President Trump telling News Nation that there was no damage to aircraft in this most recent attack, saying, quote, none whatsoever, no damage, no nothing. In July, three American soldiers were killed in Jordan during an Iranian attack. Isabella Gonzalez, Tyler James Fien, and Angel Rampersad.
6: President Trump to speak again tonight at the final night of the Republican midterm convention in Dallas. When he spoke last night, the president proposed a payout to Americans who vote to keep Republicans in control of the House and Senate in these midterms, $5,000.
8: And as Democrats accuse Trump of trying to bribe voters by promising free money they'll never get, Fox News asking why he doesn't just give out the money now.
9: Why not just give the money now? If you have the money, why not give it now?
10: Because they can't, I'll tell you what, because the Democrats can't do it.
8: But it's Republicans who now control the House and Senate, and Senate Majority Leader John Thune sounding skeptical the president's plan will go anywhere.
11: Would you have enough votes to pass a $5,000 dividend to every American?
12: Well, that's a good question, Dan, and we'll cross that bridge when we come to it.
6: ABC's Murray Bruce reporting. A California football club treasurer facing federal charges accused of using money from a nonprofit high school football booster organization to fund her own life to the tune of $411,000. 56-year-old Julie Hannaway Molia is facing federal wire fraud charges.
13: I really don't know anything.
14: We spoke briefly with Molina's husband, who had just left prior to her arrest. He is not facing any charges and says he had no idea, appearing confused after FBI agents drove off.
13: Okay, I know nothing about that.
6: ABC's Bianca Bono reporting. You're listening to ABC News.
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